0: how much pride in the entire group do you guys have?
1: A huge amount. I think, like you said, we're using 6-7 guys every game. I mean, I don't know how many teams have O-linemen getting as many reps across the board as we do. Donnie Ventrelli's out. Shout out Sage. Doc Satter for, you know, playing in positions, especially Donnie in the tight end that he's not exactly used to, but still performing at a high level. So we got to take pride in how we operate as a unit and do what we can.
0: Well, Donnie does have a touchdown, you know,
1: he
0: now that he's playing. Is there a play for Donnie down the line?
1: Yeah, I don't know about a play, but I know if he finds himself into another touchdown, it'll be, I mean, he got fined pretty bad in our room for the first one, so I don't even want to think about a second touchdown.
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6: Mark Kestisher on ESPN Radio. That led to a 1-yard touchdown run by Jordan Marshall for the Wolverine win. U.S. Open tennis, Elena Rybakina takes the women's title with a 3-set victory over 2-time defending champ Aryna Sabalenka. 6-2 in that final frame for Rybakina's first crown at Flushing Meadows. Baseball, San Diego beat the Giants 7-6. Padres are a half game ahead of Arizona for that last NL wild card. The Diamondbacks play Texas tonight here in mere minutes on ESPN Radio.
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0: season since the first year the National League allowed pitchers to throw overhand. That is how good this team is pitching with hitting, of course, with a rich history. So I asked myself the question, how has this once unremarkable lineup gone from being that, one that posted an 87 WRC plus in May, to quite literally the best one in baseball and one of the best ones in the history of that franchise? So here's what I did. I isolated June, July, and August and just looked at run value by pitch type. On fastballs, they're plus 24. On off-speed pitches, they're plus 10. And on breaking balls, Buster, they're plus 51. So that's... I'd said the exact same thing, hence my preface. I then asked myself, well, how can I put those numbers into context? So we have pitch tracking data back to 2008. So what that equates to, if you want to do everything in 3-month spans, it gives you about 2,200 3-month team spans. If you look at the last 3 months for the Cubs, their fastball performance ranks 565th. Their off-speed performance ranks 353rd. And their breaking ball performance ranks first. And so, Buster, if you take anything away from this conversation, the Cubs just polished off the best 3-month span against spin by any team in recorded history. Now, I've also broken this down into players individually for you, but just having sprung that on you, perhaps even unexpectedly, what is your initial gut reaction to hearing the fact that the Cubs are obliterating spin like no pitch, like no team we've basically ever seen?
1: That is a veteran lineup, and it's a bunch of really smart guys in that lineup, okay? And I wonder if these guys are extraordinary at picking up tips. And I would love to know a team with Alex Bregman, Dansby Swanson, Ian Happ, Suzuki, Pisa, if these guys have gotten really good, then I don't know. And it's total speculation.
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15: Simon Slick is Sean Campbell in conversation with Anthony Calvillo. Can you just maybe, like, from your eye, something that Davis Alexander does at such a high level that maybe us, the fans, we don't get it. We can't really appreciate what he does at a high level.
16: I think that the biggest challenge every athlete has is being consistent. And Davis has been taking that to heart. You know, we've been together now for 5 years. I think the thing that he's doing right now is he's being consistent, but he's playing consistently at this high level that you normally don't see from a younger quarterback.
17: So you've picked up the play calling duties this season. How easy is it to be on the same page with Davis when you're making these play calls?
16: Well, it all starts during the prep week, right? So when we create the game plan, the next day Davis is in here at 6 o'clock with the other quarterbacks, and we are going through the film and we're explaining to him, listen, this is why we put this play in. This is who we're trying to attack. But once you start playing, defensive coordinators are starting to see what your strengths and what your potential weaknesses is. When a defense plays something that we did not anticipate, that means that they got a lot of respect for what Davis is doing to challenge him to see if he could adjust. And he does a great job of adjusting as the game goes along.
2: 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These are the clips that outshone the rest on TSN 690. Campbell versus Gallo.
17: The voice of CFL on TSN, Mr. Rod Smith. Do you have a favorite stadium?
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7: in terms of

0: vantage point, it's really hard to top Saskatchewan. I mean, the booth is so comfortable, everything else. In terms of atmosphere, I love Montreal. I mean, it's not the greatest booth. It's an old stadium. But once you get settled in there, and I know you can speak well to this, when the fans are into it, the view facing south, looking to, in Montreal, being up on the hill at McGill, I mean, it's just, it's wonderful. I mean, and that's somewhat sentimental for me playing college football. That was the second last game I ever played was there in that stadium. Queens McGill back in, oh God, I don't want to say, years and years ago. But I love it there. I love going to Montreal. You know, I can almost picture in my mind, and I'm lucky this way, and I know you can as well, every single perch. They're all a little bit different, but it's just a such a cool way to watch a football game when you can sit up there close to midfield looking. I mean, feel very lucky.
1: Yeah. You guys always get the better boost than the radio guys anyways.
0: Well, if you need a monitor, let me know.
1: Okay. Sometimes we do.
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3: It's so good.
4: Mestemaker threw for 317 yards, ran for 109 more, and had three touchdowns. Michigan bounced back from a less-than-stellar Hail Mary times two win against Western Michigan to beat number 11 Oklahoma today, 17-10. Embattled quarterback Bryce Underwood ran for a 38-yard touchdown, didn't turn the ball over. Good enough to get the endorsement of head coach Kyle Whittingham, I guess.
5: Bryce is our quarterback, and that's where we are right now.
4: Whittingham said Monday that Underwood's status as the starter wasn't infinite, but said after the win today that Underwood was not playing for his job against the Sooners. Elena Rybakina won her first U.S. Open title and punctuated her climb to the top of women's tennis by beating Aryna Sabalenka 6-4, 5-7, 6-2 today. Rybakina had already been guaranteed to replace Sabalenka at number one in the rankings.
6: Hey, it's Evan Cohen. Coming up Monday, we'll recap a jam-packed football weekend and look ahead to a huge AFC West matchup as Patrick Mahomes and the Chiefs take on the Broncos. It's on Sportsmanlike, 6 a.m. Eastern, right here on ESPN Radio, ESPN2, and ESPNU.

down. It's third and goal for the one here in the first quarter. They're looking for their second touchdown and their second drive of the game. Wilson off the right side pushes forward. Did he get to the end zone? It's close. No indication just yet. And I think the BC Lions have stuffed the owl. Three attempts. Starting at the 2 to the 1, and the Owls cannot convert turnover on downs. Off the left side, and he's going to be stopped and stuffed, and the Owls will get the turnover on downs. Adeyemi Berglund absolutely wraps him up in the backfield. That's not even close. Actually, they're going to measure. They are short, and the Owls officially get the turnover on downs. That's the start to the second half that they wanted. They'll take over at the BC 45. The Owls already have one stop on third and one. Another stop, they were offside. Under center, they're going to hand off to Horvath. He goes forward. I don't think he got there. Owls with another stop on third down. Conte Arku, Manuel Adeyemi Berglund, and the Owls defense coming up big here in the second half. They'll likely measure. We'll see where they mark it, but the Owls are celebrating.

0: Alba off the right side. Zig zag inside the five. The pile moving forward. Touchdown, Montreal. Liam Talbot.
1: Can the truth in my mind? Is there something left of me to say?
0: McKinnis will make the grab, and he'll get enough forward progress for 11 yards at the first down, starting at the 40. Hurry up offense again for the BC Lions. The Owls line up defensively. Five receiver sets, four over on the right side. Another quick hitter, pick six coming! Tyrese Cameron just got to make one move to the middle! Touchdown, Montreal!

0: Styles looking to throw. Alexander, a little trouble, now rolling to his left, pointing down the field. He's trying to run to the edge. Can he get around Sankey? Dives for the first down marker. And he is close, laying it all on the line. Davis Alexander will get the first down for Montreal. Fired up. There's go in motion. The onside kick. Line. Sean White. Go up in the air. He's going to bounce it. He's going to bounce it. One, two. Bouncing around. It's on the turf. And Philpott's going to find it. And he picks it up. But that's after the Lions had a shot at that football. As team comes through for Montreal. Philpott picking up that football. Al's take over. The BC 46 with 1:35 remaining with a 4-point lead. And it's going to be a quick hitter, so it's a five receiver set, four receivers over on the left side. Snap. Rourke steps up. He's in a little bit of trouble, and he's going to run himself. Lots of space. He's going to kick it, and it goes down the field. The Owls waiting for it. It's caught by the Owls. No yards. Beauchemin, and this will be Owls football with zeros on the clock. Alouettes will clinch a playoff spot. Love the CFL with the kicking. 37-30 win over the BC Lions.
1: Welcome into the Owls this week on TSN 690. I'm Sean Campbell. Glad you could join us on this holiday Monday. Long weekend. Lots of football going down as we speak. But also, you get ready for the next week, the rematches, all those teams facing off once again, and that includes the Alouettes and the BC Lions. And if you look at last week's game, which we just heard the highlights from, and you're looking forward to next week's game, it'll be very interesting to see how this plays out, Davis Alexander versus Nathan Rourke. Now, it was a back-and-forth affair. It was a sloppy affair where the Alouettes did struggle offensively for a while in the game, and they needed the defense to step up and to make some big plays, including Tyrese Beverett's pick six and two third-and-one stops. But then they were able to take control of the game, make the BC Lions chase. When the Alouettes are in the lead, they're very good at that. They had to overcome an injury near halftime with Travis Tice leaving the game. We'll get into that a little bit later on in the show. So they're able to pull out the 37-30 victory, getting win number 10 on the season. And that's right, the Alouettes are off to the playoffs, hosting a game, not officially hosting the East Final just yet. That'll probably come in a week or two, but hosting a home playoff day. Could be the East semifinal, could be the final, but they are completely in control of the East Division. Now, how will Jason Moss keep this group motivated? How do you keep a group motivated that is clinched going all the way down? That is going to be one of the tougher tasks for Jason Moss. But if they're ready, this is a team that nobody will want to face in the playoffs. And out West, well, that's just a whole other story. What's happening out West and what's going on? If you saw the first half and of the back-to-back that you're going to get between Winnipeg and Saskatchewan, that game going to overtime, that game going down to the wire, anybody can show up. The BC Lions, very good football team. The Calgary Stampeders at the bottom of that division, very good football team. Even though the Alouettes beat them twice this year, you know that they're strong. Alouettes split their season series against the Edmonton Elks, who are top of the division. They haven't played the Saskatchewan Rough Riders just yet. That's going to happen late in the season, and maybe again in the playoffs. Who knows, with the crossover or a trip to the Grey Cup. So lots of possibilities, and the Alouettes facing a lot of Western division opponents that will have lots on the line. So meaning the competition that the Owls face will be fierce. Looking forward to the second half of the season. But if we look back at that game that the Alouettes had, a guy like Davis Alexander, 25 for 34, 297 yards, and a touchdown. That touchdown coming on the opening drive. Great second drive. Owls cannot convert to get it into the end zone. And then the rest of the game, they struggled. A lot of two and outs again, very similar to what happened in Winnipeg. But they were able to find their feet. They got that big play to Tyson Philpott down the left side where he had to sprawl, make a diving catch. That got the momentum going. And I know Travis Tice got hurt, but Liam Talbot in the red zone, able to find the end zone in his second carry. his first career touchdown. So that's good news. On the other side, Nathan Rourke, 31 for 45. He ended up with 375 yards passing, two touchdowns in the pick six that he threw to Tyrese Beverett. But I will tell you this. There was at least 4 to 5 huge drops, absolute drops by the receivers. So I'm not sure if Nathan Rourke is going to enjoy the video review because a lot of second down drops, first down drops, making it second and 10, some penalties. Both teams got into penalty trouble at the bad times. So I felt like it was really sloppy in the Alouettes win 37-30. Let's see how they clean that up in week two. Lots to get to. Tyrese Beverett will be joining us here on the Owls this week. We'll hear Joey Alfieri, who normally joins us. His conversation, being a holiday Monday, was with Peter Vriones and Daniel Shea. We'll hear that conversation and then wrap things up and get ready for the BC Lions as the Wild West is in full effect in the CFL. It's the Owls this week on TSN 690.
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12: Absolute mess, and it brings me incredible joy as a proud member of Lakers Nation. Joining us now, the big man, Dwight Walton. Good morning, Dwight.
13: Good morning, Simon. Good morning, Sean. Yeah. I hear the joy in your voice. And listen.
12: Well,
13: I don't want to take pleasure.
12: I take pleasure. I'll tell you why I take incredible pleasure out of this. I'll tell you why I take incredible pleasure out of this as a proud member of Lakers Nation. Because you remember the year he left Toronto and he was a free agent. And Kawhi at that point did not break any rules or regulations. But he dragged free agency to the not 11th hour, past the 11th hour. And what happened at that point? He had every intention of signing with the Clippers. And what he did was very smart and very calculated. He didn't allow the Lakers to go into free agency and spend money because the Lakers thought that they were going to get Kawhi and pay Kawhi. But Kawhi pulled a quick one with whatever his uncle's name is, and he signed with the Clippers. That's a job well done. That's smart. Go to the Clippers, you screw over the Lakers. I get that. Well done. You have every right to do that. You didn't break any rules. But now, as a Laker fan, I get to laugh at Kawhi and his uncle and everybody else.
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0: McInnes will make the grab, and he'll get enough forward progress for 11 yards. First down starting on the 40. Hurry up offense again for the BC Lions. The Owls line up defensively. Five receiver sets. Four over on the right side. Another quick hitter. Pick six coming! Tyrese Beverett just got to make one move to the middle. Touchdown, Montreal! And that was a huge turning point in the Alouettes' victory over the BC Lions. Welcome back to the Owls This Week on TSN 690. And the man of the hour from last week scoring that touchdown, Tyrese Beverett, joins the show. How you doing, Tyrese?
10: I'm doing good. Yourself, man? Thank you for having me.
0: Thanks for jumping on. Nothing like finding the end zone, eh?
10: Yes, sir, man. It's been a while.
0: You know what? I even think about that's almost like you guys felt like you had that big break when Tyler Snead made the diving catch in the end zone. Replay showed the ball hit the turf. You guys just get right back on the field. You're like, all right, let's get a touchdown another way. Is that part of the process?
10: For sure, man. That's just our MO. This team is so special. One of the most special teams I've been on, you know, offensive-wise, special teams-wise, defensive-wise, that it can be anybody that makes that play. You know, last week there was talks that the offense was the ones having to set it up. And, you know, so we knew it was our job this week, you know, to put it on our back. So that's what we did. We accepted that challenge and we came out and played our best.
0: Yeah, take me to halftime. Like, it was an interesting game against the BC Lions, and I know you're going to do it all over again on the road in BC. You guys start off, huge drive, score a touchdown, another huge drive, then it's turned over, and then you're heading into halftime down 12-7 in a game which you're probably feeling you should be up in. What was the mentality in the locker room at halftime versus the Lions?
10: Well, first and foremost, our mentality always is, you know, we know we're going to win the game, we just don't know how. So it's just a bend don't break mentality. I mean, we knew things weren't going our way, but as the game get closer and it gets tighter, that's where we prevail. That's where we pride ourselves in, getting the job done when our back's against the wall.
0: And I think about how tight this, you know, the CFL is and football games are. You guys can't get in the end zone. They get that stuff. But then you guys counter that with those two back-to-back third-and-one stuffs against the BC Lions, a team that really does have a lot of success in that short yardage game. How do you guys, like, you know, it's so hard to prepare for that. The conversion rate's like 90%. You guys get two in one game. How do you guys even line up and read? Was it something they were doing? Was it something that you were reading that you were able to do it twice?
10: I mean, it was definitely the preparation Coach Thorpe put us through throughout the week. Just getting aligned to the different looks that they run when it comes to short yardage. And definitely a big credit out to the front guys, you know, just going out there and understanding this is just a me versus you, a will thing, and coming on top when it came to them battles. So shout out to them guys. They definitely showed up.
0: Yeah, those big boys on the line, right? You get that initial surge stopped, and then it allows the second wave, which you're usually a part of, to make that stop.
10: Yeah, for sure, man. And I think it just sent out the statement earlier in the game, BC got a stop against our guys on the goal line. So, you know, it was a competition thing for us to go out there and get a few stops too. And I think, you know, football is a game of inches, and I think that put us in position to have success.
0: Game of inches and a game of brute power sometimes, right?
10: Yes, for sure. For sure.
0: So what's it like when you know, this happened a couple times. You guys did it against Calgary. You're going to do it against Saskatchewan. The home and homes. You play one team one week, and you're going to face them again, one home, one away. Do you like it? Do you not like it? What's it like?
10: I mean, it's part of football. I mean, that's what comes with it. I mean, would I rather play home? For sure. With our crowd, how electric it is in that building, man, this year has been special. But, you know, it comes with the territory. We're going into someone else's place. I think it prepares us the more we get down to the end stretch of the season, just to get ready for the final part of the season, you know, when it gets tougher, where we might be in a different environment. So I think it's all the key to success.
1: What can you take from the game against BC heading into the game of BC? I know there's film that you just watch, and now you're going to get the same opponent, or do you have to prepare differently? Is it like one completely different game, or is it a continuation of the first game?
10: I mean, usually teams, you know, they have an MO, but what we notice about BC, you know, they change things a lot. So I think we definitely got to go back into the drawing board. Going against Rourke, as you know, is always a challenge. He's definitely a great quarterback, a great player. We haven't got to the game plan yet, so I'm pretty sure Coach Noel got something really good for us. So when we get back into the building, get back to meetings, I would know the plan.
1: So, you know, you're pumping the tires of Nathan Rourke right there, so it must have felt good when you picked him off for that pick six, right?
10: No, for sure, man, for sure. Like I said, it's been a while. I haven't scored a touchdown in about 2 or 3 years, so just to get back into that end zone is definitely a blessing.
1: What did you see on that play?
10: Oh, man, I mean, shout out to Coach Noel Thorpe for putting us in, like I said, in great position and had success. But just a few weeks prior to that, I had a similar concept with a double slant route. And I was mad at myself for a few weeks because I hesitated and I didn't make the play. So yesterday it seemed like deja vu. As soon as I seen that one slant and I seen the eyes, something just told me to go. And when I went, there was a ball.
1: Almost instinct, right?
10: Yeah, man. Yeah, for sure. Instincts and just trusting in your knowledge and trusting in your preparation.
1: So it was a hard-fought game, and again, you're getting ready for the BC Lions again. It wasn't all positive. There was that one play of confusion. Now, I'm in the radio booth. I'm up there with Marco, and we see that the BC Lions are going hurry up, and we've seen this happen numerous times, that teams like to go hurry up against you guys. A lot of play calls coming in from Noel Thorpe on the sidelines. I don't know if I've seen a team go that quickly to the hurry up like the BC Lions did. It led to a touchdown for them. Can you let me know what happened on that play? Just, you know, as an outsider, just observing, I know that you guys are probably going to look through it through tape and you guys discussed it. You may not want to talk about it, Tyrese, but I'm asking the question.
10: Yeah, like you said, that definitely was their approach coming into the game, go hurry up. And they definitely had a success early on in the game. I mean, it was just something, like you said, miscommunication, something that happens during football, something that can be corrected. Like you said, I think we need to figure out a way to go down, as we go down the stretch, to eliminate plays like that, just giving up freebies, so which is nothing major. I think we're going to correct it by the time next week comes.
1: And you guys get ready for the BC Lions, but there's a little bit different feel about this game. Why? Because last week you hadn't clinched a home playoff date, but this week you have. How do the Owls keep the proper mentality down the stretch knowing you guys are hosting a playoff game?
10: I mean, honestly, we don't look at things like that. We just put our head down and work. We know this is going to be a grind. We know that what you did last week don't matter for this week. So, like you said, we're going to come in this week. We're going to congratulate a little bit, and we're going to get on to the next week. Put our head and work down to work, and whatever accomplishments we accomplish on along that journey, that's a plus. But as long as we work, we come put our best foot forward, we know where we can end up at the end of the season.
1: Where does that come from? The players, the coach, defense court? Like, where does that mentality that you're talking about come from?
10: Starts from top down. Coach Moss. Coach Moss definitely does a great job with that. He's definitely a great leader in that way. You know, he gives us confidence. He shows what he brings to this table, and he demands things that we bring to this table. And the environment that he built here is something special.
1: Chatting with Tyrese Beverett, linebacker with the Montreal Alouettes, scoring a big touchdown against the BC Lions. Getting ready for the Lions Saturday night, 10 o'clock Eastern, live on TSN 690. Now, Tyrese, you mentioned Jason Moss. I've covered this team, the Alouettes, for a long time, and there's been coaches that come in that are offensive coaches that are head coaches. And yes, they're the head coach, and they oversee the whole team. But they really kind of sometimes leave the defensive side to the defensive guys. Like, they're not, you know, the defensive experts, guy like Noel Thorpe and all your coaches that you guys work with there. But I'm just saying, like, when it comes to Jason Moss, how involved, like, as a team leader is he to make sure that everybody's on one page? It feels that way. I've seen coaches where he was like divided. How does he keep everybody together on one page?
10: Definitely, man. He's involved everywhere throughout the team. He treats us all like one. Like I said, we know he's an offensive type of coach, but he treats us all the same. And lately, he's been spending a lot more time with the defense. He knows our plays. He knows the in and outs of the defense. So, we definitely have a major respect for Coach Moss here. And it's without him even demanding anything, man. It's just natural.
1: You happy he got that extension? That news came out about a week ago?
10: For sure, man. He deserves it. He deserves it. What he has built here in the last few years, he's definitely the guy for the job.
1: Yeah, he and Danny Machocha getting the contract extensions as the Alouettes trying to keep, you know,

0: Yeah, for sure. Yeah, for sure. We definitely have a deep linebacker room. And the young guys, they definitely fell in line on what's our MO and what's our identity. So, like you said, it's the next man up. Whenever their number is called, I'm pretty sure they're ready to go.
1: And on the other side of the field, I know you get it probably firsthand. Everybody speaks about how at practice, or at games, Davis Alexander loves to talk, loves to chirp, loves to give it to the opposition. And everybody says he does that at practice. Are you a target of Davis's at practice sometimes?
0: Yeah, sometimes it depends. Like I said, I love my guys. We don't have no picks, so we feel like it's best on best every day throughout the week. So yeah, some days we might get in. We all love each other, but it's very competitive. When you got the best guys around you, it's gonna be some chirping, it's gonna be some pushing and shoving. But at the end of the day, we all have a common goal. It's all love. So I think it's iron sharpening iron.
1: You like that he talks a lot?
0: Yeah, I love it actually, honestly, because it is that's what I did throughout my career. And for him to just be that confident in himself, the preparation he put in, the work he put in when nobody's watching, and for him to come out and just have the success he's been having, I think he deserves the right to talk,
1: Well, Tyrese, you know this. When you talk a lot, it's a lot easier when you win more games than you lose too, right?
0: Yeah, but you can't change yourself. When you lose, you got to be the same person as you when you're winning.
1: Tyrese Beverett, you guys are getting ready for the BC Lions. What can Owls fans expect late night, Saturday night, in the rematch against the Lions?
0: Man, just expect some explosive football, some physical, fast, flying around by the defense, and some big plays made by the special teams. It's always going to be a great show when you tune into us. The respect our fans give us, I think they deserve the respect back. So.
1: Perfect. Tyrese, thanks for taking the time. I know that you guys have been really busy. You're getting back to the field tomorrow and then a big trip out west to BC Saturday night, 10 o'clock. You can catch it live on TSN 690. Thanks, Tyrese.
0: Yes, sir. Thank you for having me.
1: Tyrese Beverett, linebacker with the Montreal Alouettes. Coming up next, we'll hear from Joey Alfieri on the Owls this week on TSN 690.
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7: Chatted with Nick Callender, offensive lineman with the Montreal Alouettes. Nick, I think we have to give a little bit of love here to the offensive line, which you are one of the leaders on it. I know you're standing next to Lestage as well, longtime CFL veteran on that left side. It's probably one of the groups that uses all the offensive linemen more than any other team, with six and seven, with extra linemen out there. Like, how much pride in the entire group do you guys have?
8: A huge amount. I think, like you said, we're using six, seven guys every game. I mean, I don't know how many teams have O-linemen getting as many reps across the board as we do. Donnie Ventrelli's out. Shout out Sage. Doc Setter for, playing in positions, especially Donnie in the tight end, that he's not exactly used to, but still performing at a high level. So we got to take pride in how we operate as a unit and do what we can.
7: Well, Donnie does have a touchdown, now that he's playing. Is there a play for Donnie down the line?
8: Yeah, I don't know about a play, but I know if he finds himself into another touchdown, he got fined pretty bad in our room for the first one, so I don't even want to think about a second touchdown.
2: For on demand.

0: 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Campbell versus Gallo.
1: Chatting with Tyrese Beverett, linebacker with the Montreal Alouettes. When it comes to Jason Moss, how involved as a team leader is he to make sure that everybody's on one page? It feels that way.
2: Definitely, man. He's involved everywhere throughout the team. He treats us all like one. Like I said, we know he's an offensive type of coach, but lately he's been spending a lot more time with the defense. He knows our plays. He knows the in and outs of the defense. We definitely have a major respect for Coach Moss here, and it's without him even demanding anything, man. It's just natural.
1: You happy he got that extension?
2: For sure, man. He deserves it. He deserves it. What he has built here in the last few years, he's definitely the guy for the job.
1: And on the other side of the field, everybody speaks about how at practice, you know, or at games, Davis Alexander loves to talk, loves to chirp, loves to give it to the opposition. And everybody says he does that at practice. You like that he talks a lot?
2: Yeah, I love it, actually, honestly, because that's what I did throughout my career. And for him to just be that confident in himself, you know, the preparation he put in, the work he put in when nobody's watching, and for him to come out and just have the success he's been having, I think he deserves the right to talk, you know?
1: Well, Tyrese, you know this. When you talk a lot, it's a lot easier when you win more games than you lose, too, right?
2: Yeah, but, you know, you can't change yourself. When you lose, you got to be the same person as you when you win.
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1: 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Hope you're enjoying your holiday Monday. Earlier today, being a holiday Monday, Peter Vriones and Daniel Scheer had a chance to catch up with social media guru with the Montreal Alouettes, breaking down all things Montreal Alouettes and friend of the Owls This Week, Joey Alfieri.
6: Joey, good afternoon. Thanks for joining us.
7: Hey, buddy. How are you?
6: I'm doing well. Thanks for taking the time on this Labor Day Monday. Appreciate it.
7: Yeah, only did it because it was you two, or else I wouldn't have been on.
6: Yeah, I figured, and I think that's why Campbell gave me the call for today. He really wanted to get you in there.
7: I bet he did, yeah.
6: Yeah. So let's talk a little bit about these Owls, and wow, what a team, right? 10-2, first team in the CFL to clinch a playoff spot, yada, yada, yada. The list goes on about what they've been able to accomplish thus far. But I want to get it started with the defense, because that's been a really big topic of conversation, right, Joey? And how they've struggled at times, and they've been a sort of a bend but don't break kind of unit. But to me, it seems like whenever they're called upon, they are able to come up with that big play. And, I mean, that was more than true on Friday.
7: Yeah, I mean, they've done it. They've done it time and time again. I know if you're looking at yards allowed per game or points per game also, you know, there's obviously room for improvement. I feel like it's the CFL is an offensive, you know, first type of football league. But if and a lot of the defenses are allowing a lot of yards and a lot of points. But at the same time, with that being said, I think, you know, we've come on and we've talked about it before. From the very first week of the season, I feel like the defense has come up and has made some big plays more often than not. Obviously, they didn't get one in Winnipeg last week. But, you know, again, from the first part of the season, you know, week one, dating all the way back to that game in Hamilton against a good Hamilton team that had, you know, was pre-Bo Levi Mitchell injury. They got a pick six from Robert Kennedy and then a fumble recovery in overtime to seal the game. So, you know, it's one of those things where, and then there's been big plays throughout the season. You know, there was another forced fumble in Calgary with the Stampeders driving to try to win with under a minute left. And anyways, they got that again. You know, there was a few big plays in that game by the defense. Obviously, the one that's going to stand out is the Beverett pick six with a one Wendy Ellsworth nursing a 1-point lead, and that essentially put the game to bed. It was a great play by Bev. But there's also the, you know, to me, what's impressive or equally as impressive, it's a lot less splashy, but, you know, to get two stops on third and one, mm-hmm. it's ridiculous. I mean, in the CFL, for the casual football fan, there's a yard between the offensive and defensive lines, and they have to go. And basically, if you're the defense, you really have to penetrate the offensive line. If you're the offensive line, you just kind of have to sort of win your battle and you get by. And the defense led by Adeyemi Berglund got two stops on third and short, and there was two massive turnovers on downs, and it really helped swing the game Montreal's way. So yeah, you're 100% right. I mean, defense was called out after Winnipeg. Obviously, I think they'd be the first to tell you they weren't good enough, but they bounced back with another solid performance and some clutch plays.
6: Yeah, and you mentioned Isaac Adeyemi Berglund there, and just watching that game on Friday, Joey, I thought that that was his best performance of the season, and you referenced it. He was critical on those two third down stops. So how important is he to that unit, and how big is he going to be if the Alouettes want to get to where they want to be at the end of the season?
7: Yeah, I know from a quarterback sack standpoint, you know, Berg hasn't, you know, been at the same level as the last couple of years, but, you know, when it comes to, you know, getting pressure, forcing bad throws, getting hits on the quarterback, even batting down balls at the line of scrimmage, then you saw it was a little more obvious with the third and ones. But, like, you know, I still feel like Berglund's had a good year. You know, I know, again, the sack total is the one that everybody looks for to a defensive end, but I still think he's been a really good player, a really important leader for the defense. So, you know, the fact that he makes a couple splash plays will obviously help. But I do think that he's still been that relentless guy. You know, that motor just doesn't stop. And, you know, keep in mind, on the other side of the, you know, it's not to say that they haven't played well, but on the other side, you know, that other bookend defensive end spot, I mean, they've had a lot of rotation. You know, they've had some Josh Archibald there. They've had some TJ Guy before he got injured. They've had some David Perales recently, you know, a little bit of Luol Ugwuok, but he seems to have bounced more inside now to play tackle. So, you know, there's been a lot of rotation at the other defensive end spot. So, you know, he's been counted on to be the guy who plays week in, week out, snap in, snap out. And I do think he's had a good season. You know, I realize that if you're just looking at the numbers, the sack totals have come way down, but there's a lot of other little things he does for the defense that are super valuable. And then same thing, you know, I think he's stout against the run as well. He's not just a pass rusher. So, yeah, he's going to be a huge, huge part of what the defense needs to do if they're going to go all the way and win the championship. But there's no doubt about it. He's one of the one of the emotional leaders of this group, very vocal, and he's a guy with a lot of experience, and he's had a lot of success. So, he's definitely going to be a key.
8: Speaker Philpott, they go motion. Alexander rolling to the right. He'll cut across. He's got Snead. Touchdown, Montreal!
6: There was the first touchdown of the game from Davis Alexander to Tyler Snead. And, of course, Joey, we had that injury scare against the Winnipeg Blue Bombers, right, when Davis Alexander went down and he clutched and grabbed at that ankle. To me, on Friday, looked pretty damn good. How did you rate his performance? Or do you think he looked fully comfortable, able to get out of the pocket on Friday?
7: Yeah, to me, he looked good. Like, he looked comfortable. And the thing is this, like, you know, I've gotten a lot of pushback, especially out of Winnipeg. Oh, he looked dead. Oh, he's a soccer player. This is one of the toughest dudes that I've been around, you know, any sport, at any level. Like, he's one of those guys that, you know, I don't know. I don't know the extent of the injury, but I know that this dude plays for pain. Like, this dude is willing to do whatever it takes to go out there and win. And we saw it in the playoffs last year. We saw it in the Grey Cup. You know, clearly that hamstring was nowhere near 100%. And if not for a fumble on the goal line, not by him, maybe the Alouettes go out and win that game with a Davis Alexander on one leg who, you know, was doing his best to will them to victory. So, you know, this talk of always exaggerating, you know, I mean, it's stupid. I don't even answer when people question that to me. I mean, honestly, it's been ridiculous the amount of messages I've gotten over it. But to me, you know, he looked comfortable. I give the BC defense credit. You know, there was a stretch after the Owls got stopped three times from the 1 yard line. There was a stretch where they had I think it was three and outs in a row. I give the BC defense credit. I thought the really tight contested matchup in the game that nobody seemed to be talking about, not myself included, going into the game, was the Alouettes receivers against the BC secondary. I thought the BC secondary was very good. With that being said, the pick six might have been the biggest play of the game, but I did think that the turning point of the game was the big diving Philpott catch, because it felt like nothing was working offensively, and then that deep shot down the left sideline that Philpott made a beautiful adjustment on and was able to snag while diving. I mean, that to me gave the offense more life, and it's a great throw by Davis Alexander to get it where only the receiver could get it. And then I thought he looked good. And then obviously at the end, I had a really good view. I was standing right there, when I think the Owls were in second and long. They were second and 7, 8, or 9. And Alexander took off and ended up diving for the first down. And Darnell Sankey, obviously one of the best tacklers in the CFL, was right there. And Davis was able to move the chains, and they were able to kill another 40 to 60 seconds. So, you know, to me, he's a warrior. Obviously, he takes the rehab process very seriously, and you could tell, especially, you know, late in the fourth quarter on that run, that's when I was like, he got up, he was fired up, and I'm like, shoot, okay, this guy is still, with under 3 minutes to go, was called upon to run after playing a full game and getting hit a little bit. I mean, this guy's a gamer, and so to me, he looked comfortable. I know statistically, not the biggest numbers that he's put together, but it was another solid day at the office. When your starting running back goes down, and you have you're relying on a Canadian rookie we just drafted out of Windsor and Liam Talbot. I mean, they really didn't run the ball a ton. So credit to the passing game. Pick up the slack, and obviously he's the leader of that.
6: It's Campbell versus Gallo here on TSN 690. I'm Peter Vrionis with Dan Scheer. We are in conversation with Joey Alfieri talking Alouettes. Dan?
9: So they play BC again on Saturday night, of course. What adjustments do you expect the Lions to make after Montreal's second half turnaround last week in their game here in Montreal?
7: Yeah, I thought they played pretty well. You know, I said, defensively, I thought they were pretty good. You know, they did a really nice job sticking with Montreal receivers. I mean, maybe they want to get to Davis Alexander a little more often. I mean, I feel like, you know, from a Lions perspective, I mean, I didn't really hear or think to myself, hey, oh yeah, Matthew Betts is in this game. You know, it was a little quiet from that perspective. You know, we know he's a good pass rusher, can get after the quarterback, but the Owls offensive line has obviously been elite for most of the games this year. So, you know, maybe you want to disrupt the timing by getting after the quarterback. But even then, you know, there's a couple times where, you know, Davis was able to bounce out of the pocket and then find receivers. So, you know, I think from a defensive perspective, maybe it's a little bit of that. And then offensively, I mean, it's super cliche, but it just, you know, there was both teams, you know, were spinning their tires in mud there for a little bit offensively. But, you know, if you look at Nathan Rourke the last couple weeks, obviously he's right up there. For me, he's the second best quarterback in the league, but, you know, had a couple bad turnovers against the Ottawa Redblacks 2 weeks ago that they were able to outscore. But that pick six, I mean, it can't happen in that moment. It's a great play by Beverett, but you have to take care of the football there. You know, it's a 1-point game on the road. You've hung in there with the top team in the CFL, and, you know, going out there and gifting them 7 points is not something that can happen if you're a BC Lion. So, yeah, I think there's some adjustments. There's some adjustments to make. Obviously, in the short yardage game, they're going to have to clean some of that up. But I know the Owls worked on it quite a bit during the week. I heard Jason Moss mention that in the locker room post game. So, you know, there's always some adjustments to make. Montreal too. Don't kid yourself. There's adjustments to make there too. You know, you want to string some more long drives together. But I think both teams had an opportunity to win that game. And the team that made the more crucial mistakes down the stretch was the one that lost. So, yeah, there's a lot to do. And obviously, I think I've been following this team very closely since the late 90s. I've seen 2 wins in BC in my life, and I've seen 1 at BC Place. So, they're going to have their work cut out for them. It's one of those famous 10 p.m. games on a Saturday night. I think it's a quadruple header for the CFL. So, obviously, that's not going to be easy to deal with. But, you know, this team's all business, man. You know, they went to Winnipeg and didn't have the best performance. And then, you know, you come back home facing some adversity and you grind out a win against the hottest team in the CFL. So, I wouldn't count these guys out. Not in BC, not anywhere. So we'll see what they have in store on Saturday night.
6: Yeah, now final one here, Joey, before we let you go. And again, thank you so much for taking the time with us today here on Campbell versus Gallo. The Alouettes have a tough balancing act here, I think, from now until the end of the season, because Jason Moss has been very adamant that he's going to play his guys no matter what. And then Davis Alexander, when asked a question about potentially missing a game after picking up that knock in Winnipeg, He brushed it off and said, there's no way, man, I'm playing. So how do the Alouettes balance from here until the end of the season, making sure to get their guys reps, but also making sure that they get into the playoffs healthy and in one piece?
7: Yeah, it's fair. I'm going to take a line from Kobe Bryant. The job's not finished. I mean, you still have to go out there and you still have to win the East. There's no doubt about that. I mean, you know, Toronto, obviously they're playing. What time is it right now? Toronto's about to play in about an hour. So, you know, and even if whether Toronto wins or loses, I mean, there's nothing that the Alouettes can clinch this week. There's nothing that they can clinch next week either. So, you know, you want to lock down a home playoff game. It's all good. But now you want to make sure that you host the East Final, because then you're one home win away from going to Calgary and playing for the Grey Cup again for the third time in 4 years. So yeah, job's not finished. That's what it comes down to. It's a big check mark. Or two big check marks, you know, clinching a playoff spot in a home playoff game. But, you know, you got to go out there and grind. And I know, look, it happened last year, right? Like, people forget. But that last game of the season in Winnipeg didn't mean anything. And then Davis Alexander didn't play, right? McLeod Bethel-Thompson played. And so, you know, I know what Davis is saying. And when the games matter, I mean, he's always there. But, you know, if there's a time where they want to give him some rest, or it's not even rest, it's just some precautionary stuff that, you know, you don't want him to play in a meaningless game, I think that'll come deeper in the year. But right now, I mean, the Owls have only played Toronto once, and then they're only going to play them the last game of the year. So it's going to be tough. There's still a few wins they have to go out there and grab before they clinch first place in the East Division. So there's a lot to do. I'm sure that, you know, if there's some bumps and bruises, and I know there is, I'm sure, you know, guys like Philpott or Sneed or Davis will sit. I'm sure there's some guys on defense that might sit, you know, every once in a while. But, you know, I think it's going to be injury-related, and very clearly you're going to have to drag these guys almost kicking and screaming off the field, because they all, you know, they all want to play. And then there's a balancing act here. You want to make sure that you're ready, hopefully for November the 7th for the East Final. But yeah, I think if there's an interesting balancing act. But let's not kid ourselves. Not everything is clinched. So you got to go out there and you got to make sure that you clinch first in the East, and then you can go and then evaluate, you know, who's banged up and who needs a break.
10: You're up 2-0. What's the story? Are you not happy, or you're only half happy? Or
11: still to be happy about.
10: You're up 2-0.
11: Job's not finished. Job finished? No, I don't think so.
6: There you go, Joe. It's basically...
7: Wow, you guys pulled that up. You guys have been working with Mel. Like, yeah, you guys pulling up clips like that on the spot.
6: Yeah,
7: very good.
6: Yeah.
7: Very impressive.
6: That's right. It took me a while there, but I got it. And
7: Pete, speaking of multitasking, I just want to get this in there. I'm surprised that Dan even knows what happened in the game, because he was drafting on Friday night.
9: I was drafting in Pete's league.
6: Yes, he was. He was.
7: Yeah.
6: Are you surprised I know what happened?
7: No, I'm not surprised you know what happened, because I know you're a professional.
6: You know, there it is.
7: Dan was pacing, eating dozens of cookies at a time. He was stress eating in the press box.
6: Put it on a tee for you, Joe. Put it on a tee for you. Well, thanks so much for taking the time with us today. Really appreciate it.
7: Appreciate it, guys. And you guys are both doing a great job. Keep it going.
9: Thank you.
1: 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Sean Campbell here on the Owls This Week. When we come back, we'll set things up for the Alouettes rematch against the BC Lions Saturday night, 10 o'clock. 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
23: Simon Slick is Sean Campbell in conversation with Anthony Calville. Can you just maybe, like, from your eye, something that Davis Alexander does at such a high level that maybe us, the fans, we don't get it, we can't really appreciate what he does at a high level?
24: I think that the biggest challenge every athlete has is being consistent. And Davis has been taking that to heart. We've been together now for 5 years. I think the thing that he's doing right now is he's being consistent, but he's playing consistently at this high level that you normally don't see from a younger quarterback.
1: So you've picked up the play calling duties this season. How easy is it to be on the same page with Davis when you're making these play calls?
24: Well, it all starts during the prep week, right? So when we create the game plan, the next day, Davis is in here at 6 o'clock with the other quarterbacks, and we are going through the film, and we're explaining to him, listen, this is why we put this play in. This is who we're trying to attack. But once you start playing, defensive coordinators are starting to see what your strength and what your potential weaknesses is. When the defense plays something that we did not anticipate, that means that they got a lot of respect for what Davis is doing to challenge him to see if he could adjust. And he does a great job of adjusting as the game goes along.
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1: Welcome back to the Owls This Week on TSN 690. Final moments. And we're going to get into the rematch of the BC Lions versus the Alouettes. I'm Sean Campbell. Part of a quadruple header of action on Saturday for the CFL. This is really interesting that they decided to put four games all on the same day. And it's going to be Ottawa and Toronto, Saskatchewan, Winnipeg in the Banjo Bowl, and then Calgary, Edmonton in their rematch, and then Montreal, BC in their rematch. So the bye week goes to Hamilton, but the Alouettes will wrap up 10 o'clock Eastern. So it's going to be a late one, but all the action starts at 1, 4, 7, and 10. Quadruple header of CFL action and a lot of games with a lot of meaning, including, yes, the Ottawa Red Blacks, who are still looking for their first win going into Toronto. The Argonauts trying to make sure that they can host at least a playoff game. And I don't know if they have to run the table in the Alouettes of the fall, but it's still a long shot for them to even catch the Alouettes. Saskatchewan and Winnipeg, you've got your rematch between those two teams, and it's always fun when Calgary and Edmonton go head-to-head. So that's all happening. Alouettes, after the BC Lions victory in Montreal, busy week for them. On Monday, they had a flag football. This is something that you have like 30 volunteers. Alouettes really getting involved in the community. Some great stuff, being part of different football associations across Quebec, really putting their feet down. So that's great news from the Montreal Alouettes. And then they get back practice practicing, meetings, then a late practice on Tuesday. They'll have day one, two, and three, travel day on Friday before they face the Lions. So this rematch, this matchup, Lions and Alouettes, what do the Alouettes? I think you got to circle a couple things. You know, if I have my three extra points that I like to throw at the end of the game, at the end of the show, one is second downs. Alouettes' second down conversions have been way down over the last few weeks. Tough games against Winnipeg, tough games against the BC Lions, and the two and outs have been way up. Alouettes have a great two and out percentage, 21%. That's only one out of five drives that the Alouettes go two and out. There was a streak of three two and outs in a row. They had upwards of five. They had four the week before. So that's tons of two and outs over the last few weeks. And that is something that the Alouettes, yes, they're a quick strike offense, but that really hurts their time and possession. And the moment that the Alouettes stop getting into a groove, it hurts them. My second extra point is let's be curious of what's happened here in the run game. Travis Tice had to leave the game. We'll keep an eye on his health moving forward for the Alouettes, how that's going to play out. And Cam Talbot came in, got a nod from the coach. If you saw the video afterwards, yes, he's been in and out of the lineup. Shamori Lawrence is another player that they're really excited about. I know they've used Rashawn Baker. Where's Stevie Scott on his return to the lineup and possibly taking over? He's been out since starting the season and then getting banged up. So it's been a bit of a roller coaster when it comes to the running back, but Travis Tice is the guy that's taken the reins and really been comfortable back in the backfield, but he had to leave the game and it's been neck, head injuries. I'm not sure what the injury is, but he did not return. What is the concern? Let's keep an eye on that injury front for the Alouettes. Can they get by without Travis Tice? Yes, they are good enough. The next man up mentality. Travis Tice on this show, the Owls this week, was the one that told us, hey, keep an eye out for Liam Talbot. So I can't wait if he does get that opportunity, what it's going to look like for the Owls. But this is going to be interesting to see how this plays out. So those are things you're going to want to watch. And the other thing is penalties, penalties, penalties. The timely penalties that the Owls have taken. That's my third extra point. It's not even the numbers. Yes, they're one of the most penalized teams. And if you ask Jason Moss, one of the goals of the season is to be the least penalized team. And it's the timing of the penalties that have really hurt the Alouettes. So circle that. Those are things that I'd like to see. And the competitive level after clinching a home playoff date. You know, BC is never an easy place to play for the Alouettes. It's long travel. It's cross country. You're there a day before and then you're back home very quickly. How will that all play out for the Owls? That's it for us here on the Owls this week. Sean Campbell, glad you could join us. Thank to Peter and Daniel for having that great conversation with Joey Alfieri. Tyrese Beverett joins us throughout the years here on the Owls this week, so we get to call him friend of the show. And Marco Campagna for putting the show together. But don't forget, part of a quadruple header, TSN 690 will have that final game 10 o'clock Eastern versus BC Lions. So stay up late on Saturday night. We'll have the call for you right here on TSN 690. That's it for us. Owls this week. Have a great night.
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Walker, Phil Pott, they go motion, Alexander rolling to the right, he'll cut across, he's got Snead, touchdown Montreal! Off the left side, and he's going to be stopped and stuffed, and the Owls will get the turnover on downs. Adeyemi Berglund absolutely wraps him up in the backfield. That's not even close. Actually, they're going to measure, but they are short, and the Owls officially get the turnover on downs. That's the start to the second half that they wanted. They'll take over at the BC 45. Owls already have one stop on third and one. Another stop, they were offside. Under center, they're going to hand it off to Horvath. He moves forward. I don't think he got there. Owls with another stop on third down. Conte Arku. Manuel Adeyemi Berglund. And the Owls defense coming up big here in the second half. They'll likely measure. We'll see where they mark it, but the Owls are celebrating. When there's nothing to be right. McInnes will make the grab and he'll get enough forward progress for 11 yards at the first down starting on the 40. Hurry up offense again for the BC Lions. The Owls line up defensively. Five receiver sets, four over on the right side. Another quick hitter, pick six coming! Tyrese Beverett just gonna make one move to the middle! Touchdown! Montreal! So it's going to be Terry Wilson under center, jumbo package. Philpott goes out wide on the left side. Snead in motion, and it's going to be a handoff to Snead, and he turns into the end zone. Touchdown, Montreal!

quick hitter, so it's five receiver set, four receivers over on the left side. Snap. Rourke steps up. He's in a little bit of trouble, and he's going to run himself. Lots of space. He's going to kick it, and it goes down the field. The Owls waiting for it. It's caught by the Owls. No yards. Beauchemin. And this will be Owls football with zeros on the clock. Alouettes will clinch a playoff spot. Love the CFL with the kicking. 37-30 win over the BC Lions.

0: Welcome into Montreal Alouettes football on TSN 690. I'm Sean Campbell alongside Marco Briette from lovely Vancouver, British Columbia, as we get ready for the rematch of the Montreal Alouettes and the BC Lions, with the Owls winning last week, as you just heard, by 7, 37-30. However, winning games here in BC is not easy at all. Are you awake, Marco?
1: It took a couple of espressos, a couple of Diet Pepsis, but I'm hanging in there, excited to get this thing going here tonight in beautiful British Columbia.
0: And I know you're excited because everybody keeps bringing up the last time the Alouettes beat BC in BC. I've been seeing the feed on my social media timeline. Marco, you played in that game.
1: Listen, I've won twice in BC, including once at Empire Field in 2010 when beautiful BC Place was closed due to the Olympics. But 2015, we came into this very same building with the odds stacked against us and came out of Vancouver with a win against these very same BC Lions. But I know how tough it can be, especially with a 7 p.m. local kickoff time. These guys flew in late yesterday afternoon. They don't have time to acclimate with the time change, so we'll see how those bodies hold up as we move further and further into this football game.
0: And if you think it's a rematch, the Alouettes have 7 new bodies in the lineup, and one of the bigger holes will be no Travis Tice, but it is the return of Stevie Scott. He's ready to play his second game of the season.
1: Yeah, and I think Stevie Scott's been ready for a little while, but because of the way the roster is set up for the Alouettes, they need that second running back to be able to play some special teams. And Stevie Scott isn't really the type of body that's going to run down on kickoff or pick up guys on punt return. So now that Tice has been moved to that 6-game injured list, they were able to bring Stevie Scott onto the active roster, and he'll be handling the bulk of the load in the backfield for the Montreal Alouettes tonight.
0: Now, that, you know, I don't want to get into specifics, but you and I probably both believe if Najee Murray and Wes Sutton are out, they're probably just nursing something small. If it was a playoff game, we probably expect them to play.
1: Yeah, and both of them have been game-time decisions at various times throughout the season so far this year. So this is a great opportunity to give those veteran leaders on the defensive side of football an extra week off as we move in to this last third of the CFL regular season and teams start gearing up for the playoffs.
0: And there is another injury that I want to mention, because it's probably one that won't get mentioned that often, but left tackle Nick Callender, he's on the one game, which is good, but he is an integral piece to that offensive line, which has only given up 9 sacks in 12 games.
1: Yeah, Des Holmes will take over at that left tackle spot, and he's going to have his hands full with Matthew Betts on the other side of the football. 7 sacks on the season for Betts, one of the sack leaders year in, year out, since he arrived here in the CFL, just signed a new contract extension here with the BC Lions. So keep an eye on that matchup between Betts and Holmes all night long.
0: So that is something to keep an eye on. But this is, again, is more about Davis Alexander. Huge opportunity for him to lead his team in BC.
1: Yeah, Davis Alexander 1-0 against Nathan Rourke, looking to go 2-0 as he has an opportunity tonight to surpass the 4,000 passing yard mark, likely to happen in the first quarter as he already has 3,954 passing yards on the season. But a couple of milestones that could be reached tonight. Tyson Philpott only needs 2 receptions for 100, and he's got his eyes on the record for most receiving yards in a season by a Canadian. The number is 1,662, so he'll need a big game here tonight if he wants to reach that, but there's no doubt that he's going to break that before the end of the season.
0: Let's head down the field level for the national anthem, and then we'll get ready for kickoff here in Vancouver.
2: Fans, if you're able, we ask you to please rise, remove your hats, and join Vancouver tenor Adam Fisher in the singing of our national anthem, O Canada.

0: Always nice to hear the bilingual anthem when you get outside of the province of Quebec as the BC Lions welcome the Alouettes. And BC always likes welcoming the Alouettes. I told you some of those numbers. Since that game in 2015, the Owls are 0-7 in BC. They're actually 3-15 versus the Lions all time, but they're coming off that third win just last week. So big game tonight as the Alouettes get ready to face the BC Lions, and probably could expect more of the same and a high-powered offense of both sides, but both sides struggled a little bit at times last week.
1: Yeah, we had three turnovers on downs in that football game last Friday at Percival Molson Stadium, including a crucial one early in the first quarter on the Alouettes' second possession of the football game. After scoring a touchdown on their first, they drive all the way down the field and get stuffed three times inside the two-yard line. So the Alouettes going to have to put a lot of focus on that short yardage offense to avoid having that happen to them again here tonight, as points will be crucial on the road here in BC Place.
0: Alouettes with a couple of their captains injured, Callender and Sutton. You see Tyler Sneed and Pio Lestage are going to be part of the coin toss as we find out who will start with the football as we head back down to midfield. BC will receive the kickoff as the Owls will kick things off here on the road. Marco, I turn to you. What are the keys to victory for the Alouettes?
1: Well, offensively, we just alluded to it. They need to be better in short yardage. In the CFL, you give that yard. I mean, it's a free yard. You got to be able to take advantage of that, as those turnover on downs and stops in those short yardage situations can really swing the momentum in a football game. On the defensive side of the football, they need to do a better job disguising their pressures against Nathan Rourke. Last week, it felt like Rourke saw it coming every single time and was able to get the football out of his hands quickly to his hot route. So they need to make sure they time up those blitzers with the cadence and don't show their hand before coming after Rourke. And on special teams, try and get a big play early. There's going to be a lot of energy in this building. The Alouettes are going to have to weather the storm, make sure they don't fall too far behind. And something that can really help them is if they can get a play out of their special teams, whether that's a turnover or a big return from Devontae Dedmon.
0: Well, one of the things I was looking at heading into the game, you talk about the Owls not falling behind in the game, and they haven't had the greatest starts of late. Last week was great, but then it all fell apart in that second series at the goal line. The Owls in the first quarter outscore their opponents this year 90-47, and the BC Lions are not a great first quarter team. They have been outscored 83-42. So the season has dictated that the Owls should be leading after the first quarter.
1: Well, the Alouettes have done a great job also improving in the third quarter. You'll recall early in the regular season, that was just absolutely brutal the way they came out of the locker room at halftime. But last week, that third quarter played a crucial part in their win against the Lions as they outscored them 20-7, including that Tyrese Beverett interception return for a touchdown.
0: So Jose Matos Diaz ready to kick things off. Glad you could join us. Late night Montreal out on the East Coast on this Saturday night. A final of a quadruple header in the CFL. Keeping an eye. Toronto Argonauts trying to keep pace with the Alouettes in the division as they beat up on the 0-12 now Red Blacks. Big win at home for the Bombers in the Banjo Bowl against the Rough Riders, who did not look good in that game whatsoever. And the Battle of Alberta just finalized, and the Elks absolutely stomped on the Stamps.
1: A landslide over in Edmonton as they move to 11-3 and clinch a playoff spot along with the Alouettes, who managed to do that last week. Meanwhile, there's a heated battle in the West to see if one of these teams can earn a crossover bid with the struggling Hamilton Ticats since the injury of Bo Levi Mitchell.
0: And we are finally ready to get things going. 15 minutes after 10 o'clock and a high kick from Matos Diaz. It'll be caught at the 25 by Woods. He'll stagger at the 30 to the 35 and run into a whole bunch of players. And he'll come up just short of the 40. And it looks like the 39-yard will be the starting position for Nathan Rourke and the BC Lions. Rourke this year, he has 3,159 yards, 15 touchdowns, 10 interceptions, completion percentage over 70%. But watch him out on the ground. 15 rushes for over 160 yards.
1: Five straight 300-plus yard games from Nathan Rourke since returning from injury.
0: So Rourke standing in the shotgun. His receivers go in motion. Jermaine Jackson and McInnes over on the left side looking to throw on first down. Rourke, he pump fakes. Now he's going to go down. It's batted down by Adeyemi Berkeley, who has been picking things up of late. Some big tackles for loss last week. And that's another knockdown for the Alouettes. It's going to be second and 10.
1: Yeah, the sack tally down for Adeyemi Berglund so far this year. But with another knockdown, that takes him to six total on the season. That's a great job along that defensive line. When you can't get to the quarterback, try and read his eyes and get in that passing lane and make sure you disengage from the blocker and get those arms up.
0: So a second and 10. Owls are looking for a two and out to start things off. They have five players up on the line. They're going to be blitzing. Rourke in trouble. He's in the pocket. He gets away, and he short hops it, looking for Katoy as the pocket collapsed with Beverett in on the blitz. And the Owls get the stop. No yards gained. It's a two and out, and here comes Carl Meyer.
1: And that was well-timed by Beverett, who was lined up over the number three receiver to the right of Rourke, just outside the hash mark. But as that ball was snapped, he comes flying right through that B-gap, was chipped late by the back, but that forced Rourke off of his landmark and ended up with bad footwork, unable to get the ball to his intended receiver.
0: Meyer, get this one off, spiraling kick towards the sidelines. Deadman will grab it around his 22. He'll start to the right, go to the left, and get tackled at the 25. And Davis Alexander on his way out on the field, 3,954 yards, just 46 yards away from 4,000 on the season. 25 touchdown passes and two interceptions. 72.6 completion percentage. Rushing 13 times this season for 86 yards and a touchdown.
1: We'll keep our eyes out for Al's newcomer and first-round draft pick, Rohan Jones. His first time in an Alouettes uniform after spending training camp in the NFL.
0: And on first down, Alexander rolling to his left, pump fake, trying to get away, and he's just going to throw this one away into the feet of Speaker as he was being chased down. So the Owls cannot convert on their first play from scrimmage, and Rohan Jones gets in for Marco Dubois. Kind of a slot-back fullback position that the Alouettes use. Very rarely go with the five-receiver set, and if they do, they usually bring in Kasim Ferdinand. And that's exactly what they have right now. Five receivers set. Ferdinand in. Scott in the backfield. They'll reset the receivers. Three to the right, two to the left for Davis Alexander. Second and 10. Four-man rush in the pocket. He slings this up for Tyler Snead, and that's good enough for a first down, 13 yards. That'll move the chains.
1: Good job by Tyler Snead, pushing that route vertical, forcing the defensive back to open those hips up. And right when he does, Snead comes right back down the stem. A fastball inside from Alexander. And that's a good second down conversion for the Alouettes.
0: How about the season for Tyler Snead last week, getting the rushing touchdown? He's got 10 receiving touchdowns, and he's thrown for a touchdown. We don't talk about the interception. New set of downs for the Alouettes. And it's going to go to Stevie Scott, trying to go off the left side. His first carry in 8 weeks. As he played in week four, but that is it. And it's really a very short gain. It's going to be second and long for the Owls.
1: Yeah, Stevie Scott had a hole on the right side as McKenna was caught between playing that C-gap on the right edge of the line and climbing up to Davis Alexander. He was a little far upfield, but I don't think Stevie Scott saw that space over on the right side of the offensive line.
0: Pretty much second and 10. Three receivers over on the right side. Alexander's got a man wide open. It's caught by Ferdinand up at midfield, and BC trying to rip that away, but he hangs on to it, and that's going to be another second down conversion for the Alouettes, something that they had been struggling with of late versus Winnipeg and BC the last 2 weeks. But they'll get it up to midfield, and a new set of downs. It's first and 10.
1: Nice little switch release at the line of scrimmage between Ferdinand and Snead as Ferdinand goes from the number two to number three slot receiver spot before snapping that route out toward the sideline. And good time in the pocket. Davis Alexander delivers another accurate football.
0: And on first down, Davis Alexander in the pocket. Play action going down the field. He's got Snead. It's over the shoulder and just a little too long. Incomplete down at the 10-yard line. Second and 10.
1: Nice route by Snead, who runs the post corner, freezes the safety in the middle of the field, but ball just a little overthrown outside of the numbers. As Davis Alexander, when he gets back to the sideline, he's going to take a look at that iPad and wish he had that throw back, because that could have been another big play for Tyler Snead.
0: Well, they've already had 2 second and 10 conversions on this drive midfield. Alouettes put the receivers in motion. Five-man rush, blitz coming. Alexander a little trouble scrambling to his left. Flag coming, and he gets tackled from Betts. Back at the 50-yard line. It's a hold against the Alouettes, so they'll decline it. Third down, and the Owls will have the punt.
1: Five-man pressure, and center Cyril Hogan St. Oh on roller skates as he gets driven into the lap of Alexander, who's forced to roll to his left. Lions doing a good job on the back end, sticking with the Alouettes receivers. And then Matthew Betts able to chase down Alexander to notch his eighth sack of the season.
0: Only the 10th time that Alexander has been sacked this season. So Zima got two returners back. Puts this away from Jackson. And it's a short return to the 26. No score. First quarter action. 9:38 on the clock on TSN 690.
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0: Well, slow start for both teams. The Owls did get a couple of first downs, but both teams punting on their first possession. 5 minutes in, Marco, we're still tied at zero.
1: And Alouettes giving up a sack last week's game. Neither team able to sack the opposing quarterback, but Matthew Betts on a second and long, able to chase Davis Alexander down from the back. If there's any positives to take from that first Alouettes drive, solid job on second down, but they found themselves in second and long quite too often for my liking, as they need to get better on first down next time they have the football.
0: So Alexander 2 for 4 on that opening drive. A couple incompletions and getting sacked. 0 for 2 with Nathan Rourke, his second drive, starting at the 26-yard line. And he's going to roll to his right and get it into the hands of Keon Hatcher, and he'll get a first down a little bit more. Good for 15 yards to the 40.
1: Just a classic RPO is Nathan Rourke reading the end man on the line of scrimmage. Adeyemi Berglund gets tied up with that right tackle, trying to stem inside. Good read by Rourke, keeping the football and dumping it into the flat to Hatcher.
0: So new set of downs for the BC Lions. Horvath in the backfield. Three receivers over on the left side, but Jackson and Hatcher go in motion over to the right. Blitz coming again. Brooke throwing towards the blitz to McInnes, and he's going to be wrapped up right away by Ento for a short gain. A good thing Ento made that tackle, or it could have been the yards after catch from big number 18.
1: Yeah, that was a great open field tackle by Ento, who had McInnes around the waist, spun around him once, but was able to hang on and take the Lions receiver down.
0: So they'll give him 4 yards. More like 3.5. Second and a long 6. Receivers go in motion. Another blitz coming from the outs. Rourke in the pocket. Throws it over on the right side. And Hatcher dives to his left. Makes the catch. In front of Ento at midfield. And he's tackled right away. And that's good enough for a first down.
1: Ento isolated on the wide side. One-on-one with Keon Hatcher. Good job by the Lions picking up the pressure from the Alouettes. The Lions are able to convert on second down. That'll take the ball up near midfield. Just 1 yard shy from the 55.
0: Lions in all black with the orange trim, orange numbers. Alouettes in all white on the road in BC. Three receivers over on the right side. Horvath in the backfield.

0: So another second down coming up for the BC Lions. Second and three. Butler and Horvath in the game. Receivers go in motion. Play action over to Butler. Rourke looking down the middle of the field for McKinnis. He makes the grab inside the 30. Tackled by Kennedy and Beauchemin. First down BC at the 27.
1: Good play design by the BC Lions as the Alouettes were in man coverage. A long crossing route over the middle between Hatcher and McKinnis. And because Kennedy was in man-to-man, he had to sidestep to avoid the collision. That created just enough space for McKinnis to get open on the left side.
0: So the Lions driving. First quarter action, no score. Butler and Horvath stay in the game. Rourke rolling over to the right, well protected, up the middle, and it's up and knocked down. Robert Kennedy the third gets his hand on it, and he swats it away from Jermaine Jackson at the goal line.
1: That was a tremendous individual effort from Kennedy as the Alouettes were in zero pressure, but weren't able to get a free defender to the quarterback. That puts your defensive backs in a bind because when you run that cover zero, they have a mental clock to the effect that that ball needs to come out of the quarterback's hand in 1.5 seconds, but Rourke with some extra time there, able to get the ball down the field, and Kennedy, with no help over the top, able to bat that one down.
0: So a second and 10, receivers in motion, four-man rush. Rourke in the pocket, over to the left side, puts it up and through the hands of Barry Hill. Lorenzo Burns in coverage, incomplete. It's third down.
1: Reaction on the BC sideline as they thought there was contact on the receiver there from Burns, who was in tight coverage, got a little handsy as Barry Hill was trying to come back to the football.
0: That'd be a tough challenge at this point of the game. The BC Lions only 33% successful on challenge. That's below the league average of 39. I think that's good coverage by Burns. And the field goal unit comes out on the field. And this is going to be a 35-yard attempt from Sean White. Weather conditions today, Marco?
1: Oh, quite perfect.
0: As we are in the dome. And it's good, and the BC Lions take a 3-0 lead. 5:13 left in the first quarter on TSN 690.
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0: Lions take the lead here in Vancouver, 3-0. First quarter action, second drive, ready to go for the Alouettes from the 40. Alouettes missing a couple pieces on offense. No Nick Callender at left tackle. Travis Tice is out, but it is the return of Stevie Scott. Haven't seen Rohan Jones part of that offense just yet. As he comes from a little stint to trying to make the NFL out of college, but Alouette's excited about this new piece. We'll see how they incorporate him into the offense. Also, the return of David Dallaire on offense. And still, we've seen Jacob Mason.

0: part of the first drive. Alouettes on first down, rolling to the right. Davis Alexander's got Tyson Philpott. Up the field he goes, and he leapfrogs, takes a hit. But he's got a first down at the 50. There is a flag on the play. That play was good for 20 yards.
1: And that was a good read by Davis Alexander as Tyler Snead was in that right side flat. Lions defenders thought he was going to throw it out there, but he comes back across his body to Philpott, but looks like this is coming back.
2: Five-yard penalty. Still first down.
1: The extra offensive lineman, Donnie Ventrelli. While Doc Stater was in, Ventrelli moved to that tight end spot and did not report as he lined up on the right side at the tight end spot, closing off that line.
0: And it's something the Alouettes do very often. And sometimes they report, but the referees don't see. You really have to make sure when you do report. So that'll cost them five. Owls reset the receivers and lots of motion. Betts jumps the line. Tiger Shanks pointing at Betts. And they might get the 5 yards back. We'll see. And this is going to be against the BC Lions.
1: Good news, the Owls do get those 5 yards back, but they don't get back the yards from the Philpott catch and run, unfortunately.
0: Oh, now, they changed it.
2: Procedure. Montreal number 68. Five-yard penalty.
0: So they're giving it to Ventrelli again. A series for him to forget. The guy who threw the flag pointed at the BC Lions, but I know they can quickly review that. So CFL command coming in and overturning that. And now it's all of a sudden, after you thought you had a 20-yard gain on first down, it's first and 20, and you're back at your own 30. Penalty's costing the Owls again. See if they can start up. Five receiver set, four-man rush. David Alexander drops it down for Stevie Scott. He makes the grab. He's got some blockers, puts his head down, and gets 10 yards back.
1: Great call on first down to try and get some yardage back as the Alouettes go with the tailback screen. Well executed. As the offensive line invites that pass rush upfield, allowing Scott to release, catch a short pass, and get upfield for 10 on first down.
0: So another second and 10 for the Alouettes. They're back to where they started at the 40-yard line. First quarter action, down by three. Five receiver set for the Alouettes, three over on the left side. Four-man rush, Alexander in the pocket, flings this up, and Philpott gets banged from behind as he went up from it, but no flag, incomplete, and the punching unit comes out on the field.
1: Philpott, who was running a curl route between the hash mark and the numbers, fell at the top of his route, was trying to get back up, managed to do so, but not quick enough to try and get a good look at that football as the Alouettes once again finding themselves in a second and long situation here on their second possession. This one caused by back-to-back penalties.
0: Yeah, Kent with the tight coverage for the BC Lions. And the Owls are punting. Spiraling, booming kick. And Bailey backs up and will grab it at the 17-yard line, now around the sidelines. And Beauchemin tries to rip that free as he crosses over the 25. BC Lions with a 3-0 lead here in the first quarter. They have the ball at their own 27 when we come back on TSN 690.
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0: 3-0 BC, first quarter action, 3:20 on the clock. Al's just trying to find their groove a little bit here out on the road, Marco.
1: Yeah, Alouette's offense need to get better on first down as they found themselves in quite a few second and long situations. They converted a couple. At one point, you start running out of plays in the playbook. As Stevie Scott, only one carry so far here in the first quarter. No yards. He did have a nice catch and run on a tailback screen, but that was on first and 20.
0: So from their own 27, BC Lions back with the football again. Receivers in motion. Rourke taking the snap. And he's going down the field looking for Keon Hatcher. And it's up and it's caught. Flag on the play. Kennedy brings him down, but it's in Al's territory at the 47.
1: Nathan Rourke let go of that football before Keon Hatcher came out of his break on the corner route. Good job by Hatcher finding that ball in the air, creating some separation from Kennedy. So it looks like we've got another flag here that's going to go
2: pass
1: against the Owls.
2: Montreal number one. Penalty's decline as the game's greater. First down.
0: So Keon Hatcher gets through the pass interference and makes the grab. And the Owls backtracking now back to their 47. Butler's in the game right now, standing to the left of Nathan Rourke. Katoy goes in motion. Rourke rolling to his right, and he flings it over to Katoy for a first down. And he's tackled up at the 34-yard line. Another first down for the BC Lions.
1: Easy throw for Rourke as Katoy breaks to the flat on the right side. Alouette's linebacker Donovan Manuel was in coverage, but he was working from inside out, lined up inside of the box at the snap of the football. That was a long way to go to chase down Katoy.
0: Receivers go in motion for the BC Lions. Two in the slot over on the left side. Five-man rush. You get it up to Jermaine Jackson. He makes the grab at the 25. Might be just short of the first down as Kennedy wraps him up. It'll be second and one.
1: Jackson had a big night against the Owls last week. Seven catches, 98 yards, and a touchdown.
0: Rourke goes under center, rolls off to the right, and he's going to bounce that out, and he's going to got more than the one, trying to get the edge around Ento, and he'll push him out of bounds inside the 15. As it was quick hurry-up offense to the line on the second and one. We usually see Horvath jump in, but Rourke just took it, and he got the edge and a first down and more.
1: Saw the Owls defense get burned last week with some of that BC Lions tempo offense, misalignment, personnel issues that led to a Justin McInnes touchdown reception. This time, Nathan Rourke hurrying to the line, getting under center. And the Alouettes just not aligned properly. A soft edge on the outside allowed Rourke to bounce it.
0: First down from the 13-yard line. Rourke flings it out, and he's looking for Butler out of the backfield. Just goes over his head. Conte Arku in hot pursuit. Incomplete. Second and 10 from the 13, so the BC Lions in the red zone. Fourth in league at 71.4, but not far behind the Owls, who lead the way at 76%.
1: That was good pressure by the Owls to defend against that RPO. Adeyemi Berglund comes chasing down the line of scrimmage for the tailback. Meanwhile, Beverett straight to the face of Rourke.
0: No one in the backfield. Butler goes out as a receiver, so three options on each side for Rourke, and he goes right up the middle, and he overthrows, and it's going to be intercepted in the end zone. Beverett, and he's rolling around. He's going to take a knee, and Rourke turns that over in the red zone, and the Owls will get the touchback and the turnover.
1: Alouette's playing two-man coverage as Beverett vacates his will linebacker position to play that deep half, and just a misfire from Rourke lands in the arms of Beverett.
0: Alouettes take over, still 3-0 BC, 31 seconds left of the first quarter on TSN 690.
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0: Welcome back to BC Place. Alouettes just got an interception in the end zone.
2: Replay center, pass interference. Montreal number 20. Ball placed at the 1 yard line. Automatic first down.
0: However, you just heard that. As we were away, the BC Lions challenge for pass interference. Take the interception off the board. It's first and goal BC instead.
1: Lorenzo Burns, who was in man coverage on the intended receiver, Keon Hatcher, who was coming across the middle of the field from right to left. Burns just grabbing a fistful of Hatcher's jersey. That's what may have led to Hatcher not able to get to that ball thrown out in front of him that landed in the arms of Beverett in the Montreal end zone. That would have been interception number 3 for Beverett. He had one returned for a touchdown in the third quarter of last week's game, but this one comes off the board, and now the Lions threatening to score here late in the first quarter.
0: First a goal from the one. It's Xander Horvath off the right side. Touchdown, BC. So the Owls think they get the turnover. The one challenge later, BC finds the end zone. They're up 9-0 here in the first quarter.
1: And that's unfortunate. In real time, it looked like good coverage from Burns and a misfire from Lions quarterback Nathan Rourke, but after taking a closer look at that replay, it was obvious that Burns was tugging on the back of Hatcher's jersey, and that put the Lions in great position down at the Montreal 1 yard line. And it only takes one play for Horvat, who goes under center and punches in the sneak for his 14th rushing touchdown of the season. That leads the CFL.
0: So Sean White out there for the extra point. Punch that through. It's a 10-0 lead for the Lions with 5 seconds left here in the first quarter. Talked about it in the pregame, Marco, about the first quarter has been favorable to the Alouettes and not favorable to the Lions, and how the Owls needed to get a lead here on the road. Not the case here in the first quarter.
1: Yeah, a couple of bad situations on offense, putting them in second and long, unable to convert. They had to punt. And then the penalty on Lorenzo Burns just when the Alouettes thought they had the turnover defending that goal line. Beverett with the interception in the Montreal end zone.
0: And that's 3 penalties for 22 yards in the first quarter. And when the season started, Jason Moss said he wants to lead the league in the least amount of penalties taken in yardage. They're right down at the bottom in that category, and it's something that has been plaguing them of late, even with a 10-2 record.
1: Especially when you're playing good football teams on the road, hard to manage that self-inflicted pain with those penalties, as the Alouettes find themselves in a hole here early in Vancouver.
0: And again, chasing the time of possession, which has been an issue for the Owls in the last few weeks.
1: Yeah, 2 weeks ago in the loss against the Bombers, Winnipeg had over 15-plus minutes of possession time over the Alouettes.
0: Meyer boots this. Vontae Dedman grabs it at his 14-yard line. He'll follow his blockers up the left side, now down the middle. He's got a bit of a hole. Pops out to the right, crosses the 40. And did he lose the football? The BC Lions pick it up. Dedman has his hands up saying that he was down. And it's going to be BC Lions football. It looks like a conversation first. Now they're switching and saying it's Owls football, and the Owls will, offense will come out on the field. That'll conclude the first quarter. A chaotic first quarter for the Alouettes. A sloppy first quarter in which they trailed 10-0 on TSN 690.
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0: Owls will start from their 41-yard line after Devontae Denman's kickoff return. But they trail 10-0, start of the second quarter. Out here in Vancouver, a place that has not treated the Alouettes well, no matter where they've been in the standings, no matter where the BC Lions have been in the standings.
1: Now, since 2000, the Alouettes 3-21 in BC. Those wins coming in 2000, 2010, and the last one in 2015. Alouettes looking to start the season 11-2. That would be the first time since 2009, a year in which the Alouettes won the first of their back-to-back Grey Cups, as we just saw Donnie Ventrelli square up to the official and make sure that he reported.
0: I don't doubt that he reported, but it's all about the official seeing it. Sneed goes in motion from the left side to the right. Alexander looking to throw. Well protected. He's got time. The pocket is collapsing. He's in a little trouble, and he flicks it into the hands of Sales. It's an interception. The big man trying to bring it to the house. Touchdown, BC. Alexander didn't want to take the sack, but he gave up the football, and the Lions are all over the Alouettes.
1: Alouettes with the extra offensive linemen and fullback in protection. Only three receivers running routes downfield. Meanwhile, Lions only rushing 4, 8 versus 3 on the back end. No receivers open for Davis Alexander. And as he climbs up in the pocket, trying to make a play as he was being taken down from behind, he throws it right into the hands of Sales, who rumbles all the way into the end zone.
0: That's a big man TD, 6'3", 290. As the Owls could not catch up to him. And the Alouettes give up a touchdown in the final minute of the first quarter. And another one in the first minute of the second quarter. It's 17-0, Marco.
1: An ill-advised decision from Davis Alexander, who was trying to avoid giving up the sack. Wouldn't have been a major loss, as Alexander was climbing in the pocket. Would have been about three and a half yards, but instead he tries to flick the ball to Jacob Mason, who had released after being part of the protection. And I don't think Alexander saw sails coming from inside out amongst a lot of bodies down there, although you can argue that it's hard to miss such a big body as the big man sails, showing some hands and some hustle after coming up with that INT for a touchdown. Lions giving the Alouettes a taste of their own medicine, as last week Beverett broke that game open in the third quarter with a big interception return for a touchdown. But this time it's the BC Lions defense, and they take a commanding lead here at BC Place, 17-0, 14-27 left on the clock, and the Alouettes need a spark.
0: One thing the Owls have in their favor, they are a high-powered offense, and there is three quarters left to play, but not a great start. As it's back-to-back touchdowns, looked like they got through the first quarter just down 3-0, but next thing you know, two touchdowns. One on defense and then one from the one-yard line. Dedmon will grab it from his 12 right in the middle of the field. Follow some blockers. Get to the 35. Get to the 40. Get to the 45. To the 50. A big return from Devontae Dedmon. And the Owls run right back out on offense. And going back to that play, Davis Alexander had time. He was well protected. It did finally collapse, but that's usually what happens after 3, 4, 5 seconds. That was more of a coverage sack pick six.
1: Yeah, only three receivers running routes for the Owls on that interception, all going deep, but eight Lions defenders in coverage forced Alexander to hang on to that football.
0: Stevie Scott in the backfield. Alexander resets his receivers. Jacob Basic comes in on first down. They're going to go to Stevie Scott off the right side, and he'll get some positive yards into BC territory. That's good for five. Second and five. That's what they want to see from Stevie Scott, as he's in his second game. Only 10 carries in that first game for 65 yards. So now he's got 12 on the season. Second and five for the Alouettes. Alexander taking it, whips it over to Tyson Philpott. And that's catch number 99 on the season. Good enough for a first down.
1: Yeah, well-executed quick game as Alexander catches that snap, sets his feet, and delivers a strike to Philpott, who is running the slant over on the left side.
0: New set of downs for the Alouettes. It's going to be Stevie Scott. There's a hole up the middle, and he'll scamper and keep on going, and that's good for 15 yards inside the 30 to the 26.
1: Great blocking up front from the Montreal offensive line as they're able to get some bodies up to the second level. A quick jump cut inside from Stevie Scott before getting vertical. And now the Alouettes picking up the pace a little bit here on offense.
0: Yeah, going with a little bit of a hurry up. And Alexander rolling to his left, pump fake, goes across his body looking for Philpott, but out of his reach. He wanted to go wide to Sneed, but his second option was to Philpott, missing the mark. And the Owls go right to the line again. No huddle offense for the Alouettes. Alexander barking, second and 10 from the 26. Need to get to the 16 for a first down. Don't want to settle for a field goal, down 17. Second quarter action. Five receiver set for the Owls. Looking left, Alexander going to the end zone for Philpott. It's up! Touchdown, Montreal! Pinpoint precision! And the Owls are on the board, and that is catch number 100 on the season.
1: Philpott lined up one-on-one just outside the numbers to the left, and he runs right past BC Lions cornerback Stantley Thomas Oliver. Had about two steps on him, and as you mentioned, a perfectly thrown football from Davis Alexander. A way to respond after throwing the interception as the Alouettes march down the field after a big Devontae Dedmon return gave them good starting field position, and Alexander connecting with Philpott in the end zone. The Alouettes are an extra point away from cutting this Lions lead down to 10.
0: Jose Matos Diaz for the extra point, and that's exactly what he does. So it's 17-7, and the Alouettes now trail by 10. 12:01 left of the second quarter on TSN 690.
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0: Alouettes respond after that interception with a touchdown of their own, 26 yards. Davis Alexander to Tyson Philpott. They trail by 10. Early stages of the second quarter. Marco, we don't see the Alouettes go into hurry-up offense all that often. They don't trail early in games. They don't trail by a lot in games. They've won 10 of the 12 games they've played. We've seen it sometimes. But that was a well-executed drive from Davis Alexander, and it's good to see after throwing a not a great interception, bouncing back with that drive.
1: Yeah, and a good call by Jason Moss and Anthony Calvillo. When your offense has been flat like that to start the game, get a little tempo in them. Doesn't necessarily need to be the urgency of a full-on no-huddle, but get them to the line of scrimmage quickly and executing plays.
0: It's going to be caught by Bailey. He makes a move and staggers over the 20, and he'll be tackled at the 25. And good coverage from the Alouettes kick team, and the Lions go right back out on the field. The Lions, not great average starting position. Their return game has not been great this year. They've been averaging all season long around the 33 versus the Alouettes at the 39, and this time they start from the 25.
1: And meanwhile, on the other side, Devontae Dedmon off to a good start. One return out past the 40, another on that scoring drive out past the 50-yard line. It looks like he's close to breaking one.
0: Yeah, on the kickoff returns, he's right there at the top of the league. Rourke with Horvath in the backfield. Alouettes will bring five, and they'll hand it off to the left side. Horvath trying to get the edge, and he does get the edge. Gets around, and he'll get almost 10 yards. We'll see where they mark him.
1: Deceptive speed by Horvath, who has the frame of a big power back, but still with the ability to bounce it to the outside as he tried getting in that B gap, but hit a wall as the Lions are going hurry-up offense.
0: And Horvath off the right side, and the hurry-up, because he was short, he does get it. Conte Arku wraps him up after a yard gained and a first down for the Lions.
1: Horvath listed at 6'3", 230. Reminiscent of former BC Lion and Montreal Alouette Jerome Messam. One of the bigger tailbacks in the CFL.
0: He must have been tough to bring down. Allen blitzing. Rourke in the backfield. He gets hit. The ball is loose. Do the Owls pick it up? Mustafa Johnson. Touchdown, Montreal. Another big man touchdown. And the Owls are right back in it.
1: And that was Beverett again, who's been timing up those blitzes perfectly so far in this football game. He comes off the right edge of that defense, and Nathan Rourke never saw him as the right-handed quarterback had his back turned to Beverett, who has the presence of mind to not only go for the sack, but strips it loose. as the Alouettes get another defensive touchdown and momentum swinging Montreal's way here after going down 17-0 at the start of the second quarter. That touchdown now takes them within three after this Maltos Diaz extra point attempt.
0: So once again, Maltos Diaz for that extra point, and he misses that. So it's no good. That's his fourth missed extra point of the season. And the BC Lions lead is 4-17-13. But it's back-to-back touchdowns for the Owls in less than 2 minutes, and they're right back in it on TSN 690.
3: 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It's time to celebrate television's best with the Emmys. Mariska Hargitay hosts the Emmys live on CTV and Crave, Monday on CTV.
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0: Well, the Alouettes showing a way to rebound in this game, down 17-0, now 13 straight points. As Jose Maltos Diaz ready to kick this one off. Back-to-back touchdowns. You had the hit 26 yards. Alexander to Philpott. And then the sack force fumble from Beverett. And Mustafa Johnson picks it up and takes it to the house. Big man touchdown. Gotta love those, Marco.
1: We got two of them already in the first half of this football game. Last week we had a catch from Donnie Ventrelli.
0: Yeah, Mustafa Johnson's got 2 pounds on sales. Sales listed at 299. Johnson listed at 301. Maltos Diaz kicks us off to the 10-yard line where Bailey will pick it up. Start right now, cut left. And around the 30, spins away, and he'll get wrapped up and thrown down after forward progress past the 35. And the Alouettes defense get back to work, but how about that from the Owls? You have the pick six that Davis Alexander throws, clears his mind, gets right back out there. The Alouettes thought they had a defensive red zone stop in the end zone. Beverett interception is taken back from a flag, and then the defense, Beverett, leads the way for that touchdown. Gotta have a short memory in football, Marco. You know,
1: yeah, this Montreal team showing a lot of resiliency early in this football game.
0: They trail by four, Lions from their own 38. He goes to Horvath and he runs into a wall, and then Jabon Green wraps him up, and it's a very short game, second and long.
1: Good job by Jabon Green, keeping a little bit of distance, not getting mixed up with all those bodies. That allows him to redirect and set the edge as Horvath was trying to bounce it to the right side. Green starting in that strong side linebacker spot in place of the injured veteran Najee Murray.
0: Owls want to continue with this momentum right now and get a stop on the Lions. Five receivers set. They'll bring four. Rourke in the pocket. Pump fake. He's in a bit of trouble. Now he's going to go for a run. And he's going for the first down. He's got it and more to midfield. Once he gets an open space, it is so hard to bring down number 12. And he scrambles for the first down to the Alouette 53. And the Lions are going to get right to the line.
1: Yeah, Worth able to get downfield, split two Alouettes defenders to get enough for the first down.
0: They go to Horvath off the left side, flag on the play. And he'll get about 5 yards.
1: There's a flag from the back judge right at the snap of the football. I think the Owls may have had too many men on the field.
0: They did, they had 13. They have 12 now, and I saw someone run off.
2: Montreal.
0: It was Hawthorne.
2: Makes it first down.
1: Personnel issues continuing to plague this Montreal defense.
0: So that brings the ball to the 43 of the Alouettes as we approach the halfway mark of this second quarter. New set of downs for the Lions. Hatcher goes in motion from the right slot to the left side. It's going to be a handoff to Horvath. Owls will close up that hole, and it's a short 3 yard gain to the 40, second and 7.
1: Owls doing a great job keeping Horvath in check. Last week, 17 carries, only 46 yards for the Lions tailback. Once again, Alouette's defense able to get some bodies on him near the line of scrimmage, not allowing him to build some momentum and use that big frame to run through arm tackles.
0: So second and 7 from the Alouettes 40. Looking for a stop. Three receivers over on the left side. It's three-man rush. Quick hitter, and it's thrown right into Katoy. Looks like maybe a yard short of a first down. Beverett tackles him right away. It's 3rd and 1. And the Lions are going to get to the line right away. Owls want to get the stop. Horvath under center. He's going to go off the right side. He's got a first down and more. And he gets about 7 yards to the 26.
1: The Alouettes are going to have to talk about that on the sideline, because every time they end up in those short yardage situations and the BC Lions hurry to the football, seems like that Al's defensive front is just not lined up, as they got pushed about 2 yards downfield at the snap. So we get some more substitutions along that defensive line for the Alouettes. Mustafa Johnson.
0: Yeah, he's back in, but another long, methodical drive by the Lions, keeping Davis Alexander on the sidelines. Lots of motion in the backfield. Owls are going to blitz, and they're going to go to Horvath, and he'll bounce out to the right side. Owls keep him in check.
1: And once again, they're able to get a body in the backfield. That forces Horvath to spin behind the line of scrimmage, and he spins right into two Alouettes defenders. Once again, Beverett was coming off of the edge. Heavy dose of Beverett on the pressures here so far in this first half.
0: Another 2nd and 7. First down at the 16-yard line. From the 23, Horvath standing to the right of Rourke. Berryhill goes in motion. Out splits again. Rourke throwing right away. He's got an open man. Katoy inside the 10 to the 6. First and goal, BC.
1: That's the exact spot that Beverett vacated on the blitz. He's been coming from just outside the box from around 4 yards depth. And that's right where Katoy goes as the Lions hurry to the line of scrimmage.
0: Hand off to Horvath, and he runs into a couple Alouettes, spins and gets a short gain to the 4, 2nd and goal.
1: Jamon Green, who made initial contact in the backfield with Horvath, bounced right off of him and was slow getting back up to his feet. As Lions ball carrier doing a good job breaking that first tackle.
0: So 2nd and goal from the 4. 5 minutes on the clock left in the second quarter. Horvath to the left of Rourke. Rourke in the shotgun. Receivers in motion. Blitz coming. Rourke looking at the back of the end zone for Hatcher. Touchdown, BC. Beauchemin was there, just couldn't get his hands on the football. And the Lions extend their lead.
1: That was tough for Beauchemin, who was matched up one-on-one with Hatcher, who was in the right side slot, running the corner out towards that back pylon. And in that pressure scheme, Beauchemin's taught to maintain hard inside leverage to defend the in-breaking routes, as he's unable to keep pace with Hatcher, who beats him to the corner of the end zone. A well-thrown ball from Rourke results in another Lions touchdown.
0: Extra point coming from the BC Lions. As White will put that one through, and the lead is 11 for BC. 24-13, 4:28 on the clock left in the first half on TSN 690.
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0: Alouettes trailing by 11 here in Vancouver. BC Lions 24, Alouettes 13. Devontae Dedmon waiting back at his 10-yard line. As the Alouettes have been chasing this game from the get-go, had a burst there. Two touchdowns in 2 minutes, one on offense, one on defense, to get right back in it. And they're going to want to do that again. As Mayer is ready to kick this one off from the 30. And Dedmon grabs it from the 14. Picks up speed, follows his hole, doesn't get touched to the 40, and gets tackled around the 43-yard line, and Davis Alexander right back out on the field.
1: Devontae Dedmon is hitting these returns with a lot of speed. Another good one out past the 40. Getting the Alouettes offense some good scoring, good starting field position as they're looking for a score here with 4:20 left in this opening half. Al's trailing by 11.
0: Stevie Scott in the backfield. Snead goes in motion from left to right. Alexander looks right. Now he's going down the field for Tyler Snead. It's up. He slides. And he makes the catch. In double coverage, just lands right into his basket of arms up at the 33.
1: Snead, who motions across the formation from left to right. Al's giving that receiver screen look with Tyson Philpott. Meanwhile, Snead runs the wheel down the sideline. Well-thrown ball by Alexander.
0: A hurry-up offense again for the Owls. This time a handoff to Stevie Scott. He gets hung up at the line of scrimmage, and it's going to be a short gain to the 30. And it's second and 7.
1: Looked like Stevie Scott slipped a little bit as Lions defensive tackle Levi Bell was able to get some penetration. Scott was trying to cut away from him but lost his footing.
0: Second and 7 from the 30. Owls right back at it. Alexander taking a snap, four-man rush. Over to Philpott, he double-clutches it, but he makes the grab up at the 20. That's good enough for a first down. Don't normally see that from Philpott as he was looking upfield before he made the grab, but his hands, I think, went au naturel and just made the grab. We've hit the three-minute warning. Owls are driving. They're at the BC 20, down by 11, 24-13 on TSN 690.
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0: Alouettes driving late here in the second quarter. 3 minutes on the clock. Getting another first down on the third catch of the day from Tyson Philpott. First and 10 from the 20. As it looks like the offense has woken up, and Davis Alexander going to his go-tos right now. Snead and Philpott part of this drive.
1: And we saw the effects of that Philpott touchdown, who on that last play was matched up against Thomas Oliver one-on-one. A hard release up the field forced Thomas Oliver to flip those hips open, and Philpott able to snap that route back and create some separation.
0: Alexander rolling to the right, looking in the end zone. Pump fake. He'll go short towards Snead. Flag on the play. It goes incomplete, but flags all over both sides of the field.
1: Off the RPO look, Davis Alexander just running out of time. It looked like he may have been past the line of scrimmage when he threw that one. He was about 2 or 3 yards past it as he was looking for Snead in the right side flat.
2: Legal forward pass, Montreal number 10. It's 10-yard penalty, remains first down.
0: So it'll be first and 20, and they move back to the 30-yard line.
1: Looked like Alexander had enough room to maybe take a run at that first down marker, but Darnell Sankey bearing down on him.
0: That is a big body in pursuit. And Sankey had a lot of nice things to say about Montreal and facing Montreal. He wanted to go into Montreal and pick up that win. We do have an injured BC Lion on the field, so we have a bit of a delay. But Darnell Sankey put in some good downs, good minutes on that defense last season.
1: Physical force from sideline to sideline. The veteran linebacker during his tenure in Montreal.
0: Think about what Jeffrey Conte-Arcu has become as a starting middle linebacker. I think you could look at Darnell Sankey as a model, a leader that Conte-Arcu probably looked up to. And this Tavai, who is being helped off the field, he's gingerly making his way. The defensive lineman, interior man. So it's going to be second and 20 from the 30. Philpott lining up on the left side. Alouettes in a five receiver set. Now Scott goes out. So six receivers going in the backfield. Three-man rush. Alexander right up the middle for Cold Speaker. Off his fingertips, incomplete. He had to elevate. That was up at the 10-yard line, and he just couldn't bring it down. It's second and 20.
1: Right down the left side seam. Speaker clears that hook curl defender. Ball fluttered in the air a little bit, as you mentioned, was high. And we've seen Speaker make that catch in traffic time and time again, taking big hits. This time, unable to hang on to the football as the Alouettes facing a second and extra long here from the Lions' 30-yard line.
0: Once again, Stevie Scott goes out. His receiver blitz coming. They're going to check down to Speaker, and he drops it. Oh, he punted it. I apologize. He grabbed it, and he punted it. Owls are saying that they're going to get a first down. We'll see what the call is. Was he across the line of scrimmage? Made the catch, and he made the punt. Alexander saying that no one saw it.
1: The official on the sideline, who was standing right by Speaker, called it incomplete.
0: And challenge flag coming right away. And Jason Moss is upset because the referees didn't see it. They called it incomplete. He caught it, and like I said, I thought he dropped it, but he did that little punt play looking for the first down and jumped right on the football. And the referees look utterly confused down on the field.
1: Something.
0: Oh, he did. He absolutely punted it to his foot.
1: Play that Jeshrun Antwi used to run so well for the Alouettes. Haven't seen that in a little while. And now now the ball can be kicked from anywhere at any time during CFL play. The player who kicks
2: it was a completed pass. The play
1: is actually onside, and so the Alouettes can execute that play for a first down, even though it only went about a yard. And it doesn't have to be behind the line of scrimmage.
0: No. He made the catch, turned it up, and dropped it to his foot and just knocked it forward and jumped right on top of it. And we'll get another look.
1: Ball caught cleanly by Speaker. Drops it down to his right foot. Well executed.
0: It's almost perfect.
1: The Owls knew that the Lions would be in a soft shell in coverage facing a 2nd and 20.
2: After review by replay center, it was determined that the receiver caught the ball, punted the ball across the line of scrimmage, and recovered it. Therefore, it is a first down. Montreal.
1: One of those peculiar Canadian rules working in favor of the Alouettes as they'll get a fresh set of downs from the BC 27-yard line after facing a 2nd and 20.
0: Look, the BC Lions fans here are booing it, but that is pure CFL right there from Cole Speaker. And it's a new set of downs from the 27. Alexander in the pocket being chased. He's going to go for a run, and he dives for the 20. And he'll get 7 yards. 2nd and 3. So instead of 2nd and 20, Al's get a whole new set of downs from the little trickery. And Davis Alexander showing his legs are just fine on that rush. Even though there's probably a little bit of hesitation from every single Al's friend every time he does rush. But he's back and ready to go. 2nd and 3. Receivers go to motion. It's going to go to Stevie Scott up the middle. Pushes forward. Very close to a first down. See where they mark him. It's going to be 3rd and very short or a first down.
1: Scott with a little bit of hesitation.
0: That'll move the chains. First down, Montreal, and the Owls go with a hurry up.
1: Lower that shoulder and got enough for the first down.
0: So the Owls drive continues. Alexander gets it over to Stevie Scott, and he gets hit in the backfield hard. And he dives forward to the 15, but the referee blew it dead early. He took a hit, and they blew it down, but he was not down.
1: That was a bit of a quick whistle there from the officials.
0: They're having a rough day, rough drive right now.
1: Scott bobbled that football, caught it, and spun off of a defender, but got hit almost immediately by another Lions defensive player, but was able to stay on his feet.
0: And he was able to get another, 4 or 5 yards on the play, but it's going to be back to the line of scrimmage due to forward progress. 2nd and 10. Alouettes, Alexander in the pocket, scrambling, looking right, looking in the end zone. He's looking up. Touchdown, Montreal. Tyler Snead at the back of the end zone.
1: And up until that point, the BC Lions had been doing a great job in coverage when Alexander was scrambling. But this time, Alexander finds an escape route to his right, throws it back towards the middle of the field to Snead, who was at the back of the end zone. TJ Lee, the Lions defender, was about 10 yards away as that ball was sailing in the air. He almost got there, but not in time, as Snead calls that one in for his 11th touchdown of the season, receiving touchdown of the season.
0: And with 1:45 left here in the second quarter, Jose Maltos Diaz out for the extra point. And he puts that one through, and the lead is 4 once again for the Lions, 24-20. Solid drive from the Alouettes, Marco.
1: Yeah, well executed, and a great play call on 2nd and 20 from the Lions' 30-yard line. A little onside punt from Cole Speaker gives the Alouettes a fresh set of downs, and they don't waste them as Snead punches it into the end zone. And that's Davis Alexander's second touchdown pass of the first half. The first one coming on a 26-yarder to Tyson Philpott. But Tyler Snead, not to be outdone, gets one of his own here. He leads Alouette's receivers here in the first half. Three receptions, 65 yards, and that touchdown.
0: So Al's kickoff team right back at it as these teams go back and forth. Looks like we're in for a fun football game as we haven't even reached halftime, Marco.
1: Yeah, and this

0: 38-yard line, 1:36 before halftime, with a four-point lead, 24-20. Alexander's 10 for 16, 138. Nathan Rourke is 10 for 15, 135. So very identical numbers so far for these two quarterbacks. On first down, Rourke throwing. He's got a man open. It's McKinnis. And they get the first down, 12 yards to the 50.
1: Quick hitter to McKinnis, who was matched up on Beverett. And in a lot of cases, you would call that a mismatch, a receiver against a linebacker. But Beverett, so adept in coverage. McKinnis getting the best of him there on first down.
0: Seconds before halftime. Ball at the BC 50. Miles bringing players in the box. They'll blitz again. Rourke throwing right away, and it one hops into the receiver's arms. Second and 10.
1: Miles brought
0: Berryhill.
1: Miles brought the safety blitz. Nate Beauchemin coming right down Main Street through the A gap. As Rourke is forced to get the ball out of his hands early, he underthrows it, looking for Berryhill on the wide side out.
0: Berryhill comes up lame, but he just hobbles his way to the huddle. He's in the slot on the left side, still limping, but it's second and 10. Receivers go in motion. Owls will bring five. Rourke throws it up, looking for Hatcher. It's up, and Burns in coverage rips it out of its hands. There was contact before, and there's a flag on the play.
1: Burns was coming in to swat that ball down and make contact with Hatcher as the ball was arriving.
0: Looked like Burns was just trying to play the ball over Hatcher's head. But he's going to get called for it, and that'll be a first down via penalty to the Alouette 45.
1: Second PI against Burns here in the first half. The last one came on a Tyrese Beverett interception in the Montreal end zone, but Burns had grabbed a handful of Hatcher's jersey. This time, that was a little more questionable.
0: Four-man rush, Rourke throwing, and Ento gets the knockdown as he leans over Hatcher. Yeah, second look, that didn't really look that tight on Burns, but tough situation to challenge pass interference anyway for any coach. Hurry up offensive play for the BC Lions, 1:17. But now with the incompletion, they can huddle. So another second and 10 from the 45. They're right on the cusp of Sean White's field goal range. Season long as 50 last week in Montreal, one of the tougher buildings to kick in. Lots of motion. Now flags on the play, and looks like there was motion before, and this is going to go back.
1: The Lions, a little bit of confusion getting lined up as they didn't have anybody closing the line on the left side before Kotoy got there late in that tight end spot. Left tackle Corey Woodruff moving a little early.
0: Looks like they're going to go to CFL command just to verify, but they'll march it back 5 yards. And it'll be second and 15.
2: Procedure, BC number 59, 5 yard penalty remains second down.
0: Definitely out of Sean White's field goal range now.
1: Now's D. Keep a close eye on Keon Hatcher, who's been Rourke's favorite target so far here tonight.
0: He's in the slot right now to the right of Rourke. Butler goes out as a receiver, so six options, four-man rush. Butler backs up to his own 50 right across the middle, gets it to Butler, and he's trying to get to the first down marker, and he'll come up about a yard and a half short, and it's decision time for Buck Pierce. Rourke is running up to the line right away. And it's going to be third and a yard and a half. They have to get to the 35. They get right to the line. Rourke under center. And he's going to go off the right side. He's got a first down and more down the field. Nathan Rourke tackled at the 15. Ento's injured on the play, down on the field.
1: Again, the Alouettes just not doing a good job getting lined up in that hurry-up short yardage. Another soft edge as Jamon Green gets pinned inside, allowing Rourke to turn the corner.

0: Anto looks to be in a lot of pain as he was chasing down Rourke. He's holding his left leg. 1:01 left here in the first half. And once again, short yardage hurry up is causing all sorts of trouble for the Alouettes as they were scrambling to get to the line and trying to figure out where to go.
1: That was Jamon Green who squared up Katoy on the edge of that line. You got to take the outside shoulder and make sure you set the edge. As Green gets out-muscled and pinned inside by the big receiver. This Alouette secondary, who's already missing two key pieces with Wes Sutton and Najee Murray out of the lineup for tonight's game. Now see Kavion Ento down on the field. That'll bring in rookie Shakespeare Louis and cause a little bit of shuffling in that secondary. Don Callis in uniform as well for the Alouettes tonight.
0: Yeah, they're already starting Fayon Hicks in place of Wes Sutton. So really digging into the depth of the secondary, and Fabian Ento gets up under his own power. A little help, but he's going to be able to walk to the sidelines, which is good news. But a first down at the 14-yard line for the BC Lions with 61 seconds left before half. They have a four-point lead, 24-20.
1: That's unacceptable that this has happened again to this Alouettes defense. There should have been an emergency meeting on the sideline the first time it happened.
0: So the Lions back into the red zone. Extra lineman in for the Lions. Three receivers in motion from left to right. Butler in the backfield. Rourke is going to run it himself. He gets to the 10, to the 5. He's going for the pylon. Did he get it? They're going to say out at the 1. It was close. The pylon was wobbling. But did he step out of bounds? Conversation with the referees right now.
1: Edge defender for the Alouettes is getting a little too far upfield.
0: Touchdown, BC. They're going to call it after a long discussion.
1: That pylon was rattling at the end of that play. Looked like Bork got the football on it.
0: So Nathan Rourke scrambles for the touchdown with 35 seconds left here in the first half.
1: Rourke is leading rusher in this football game. Four carries for 65 yards and a touchdown here late in the second quarter.
0: And he was able to keep his feet in bounds and just got the tip of the football on that pylon. Did not knock it over. It wasn't powerful enough. Sean White puts that through, and it's back to an 11-point lead for the BC Lions. 31-20, 35 seconds for the Owls to try and get it to field goal range.
1: Another costly mistake on that drive by the Alouettes defense, not getting lined up properly in a short yardage situation with the BC Lions hurrying to the line of scrimmage. Questionable pass interference call on that drive against Alouettes corner Lorenzo Burns. Move the Lions deeper into Montreal territory, and they cap it off with a Nathan Rourke rushing touchdown. Now 35 seconds left on the clock. Alouettes looking for another big return here from Devontae Dedmon. Love to cut into this Lions lead here before going into the locker room, as the Owls have trailed all game long.
0: And they're scheduled to get the kickoff to start the third quarter as the BC Lions open the game. So finishing off with a score and then starting with a score gets them right back into this game. 31-20, 35 seconds. A big return for Devontae Dedmon can really ease the pressure of the offense to get into field goal range, as Meyer was going to kick this one away from Demon. He's going to go to Rohan Jones, who grabs it at the 15. See what kind of return. His first touch with the Alouettes to the 35, to the 40, to the 45, to the 50. Flag on the play. Finally pushed out of bounds at the 52. Welcome to the Alouettes, Jones.
1: Oh, and there's a late flag, too, as there was a BC Lions player that had David Perales by the face mask.
0: So there was flag on the return and flag after the play. There's two of them.
1: Yeah, I think we're going to get a holding call against Tyrell Richards. And then an objectionable conduct against the Lions at the end of that play. But a good return from Rohan Jones as Lions try to kick it away from Deadman, who's been having a big night. Oh, it might have been a face mask and not a hold on Richards. The defender that was being blocked by Richards reached out to try and get a piece of Jones and caught him up around the helmet.
0: So right now it's at the Alouettes 52, right near midfield after a great return. And let's sort this out. And there's 26 seconds on the clock.
2: During the return, major foul face mask, BC number 46. After the play, 15-yard misconduct face mask against BC 49. Up 30 yards, first down.
0: Well, the Alouettes were getting caught with some bad penalties in the first quarter. Here in the second quarter, after a great return from Rohan Jones at 30 yards, and now the Owls won't be thinking field goal. They'll be thinking touchdown. The ball is at the 28 with 26 seconds left.
1: Huge opportunity for the Alouettes here to get some points before going into the locker room for halftime. Now the officials call it dead to have a further discussion here.
0: This has been a very busy game for the officials.
1: Not their best outing of the season.
0: And are they going to take one of the penalties off?
2: After automatically removed by the replay center, there's only one face mask penalty. That was after the play, the misconduct foul. First down.
0: So once again, CFL Command has been very busy, and they must be exhausted right now. As they've been quite busy, the ball moves back to the 43, but the Alouettes still could do something with 26 seconds left. They are in the range for Jose Matos Diaz, but looking for a little bit more. Davis Alexander swings this down, looks for Steve Scott, and he misses the mark. Incomplete, second and 10.
1: That looked like Alexander thought Scott was going to hit the brakes as he released into that right side flat with no BC Lions defenders around him. Instead, Scott keeps floating toward that sideline. Ball ends up being thrown behind him.
0: And that's a little bit of mischemistry between a quarterback and a running back who have only really been paired up for two games this year. So second and 10 from the 43, Owls. Taking the snap, four-man rush. Alexander in trouble, scrambling to his left. Now he's going to run himself, flicks it forward, and it's almost intercepted. Incomplete. Once again, he gets hit from behind. Alexander barking at the defense of the BC Lions. But it's going to be a field goal attempt coming from the Owls after the incomplete pass. And just like the interception before, that was very dangerous from Alexander.
1: I don't think Davis Alexander realized how close the BC Lions defender Matthew Betts was behind him as he was trying to flick that football forward to Cole Speaker.
0: Now another long conversation.
1: That one
0: with the officials.
1: Almost landed in the hands of Darnell Sankey.
0: Now once again was Alexander past the line of scrimmage. And it just seems like the referees right now are just relying on CFL Command to make all the calls.
1: It looked like Betts may have hit Alexander up high around the helmet area as he was reaching from behind. The official heading over to have a discussion with Jason Moss.
0: I don't know if I've ever seen a half with this much confusion with the rules and regulation of the CFL.
1: Guess what? They're going to have to learn a whole new set of them next year as some more of those rule changes, including the moving of the goalpost to the back of the end zone, the 15-yard end zone, the elimination of the 55-yard line.
0: While the referees are chatting with Jason Moss right now, now we have all the players gathering because Davis Alexander is barking at the defense of the BC Lions. And now the offensive lineman wants to protect, and now everybody's getting involved. And the referees have no control of this game right now because they're just sitting talking to CFL command and no one knows what's going on. It's 2nd and 10. Owls are ready for the field goal unit.
1: I think Davis Alexander was upset because Matthew Betts was tugging on his right arm as the two were tangled up at the end of that play. Meanwhile, Betts, who is at the center of that controversy, having a discussion with some of the Alouettes offensive linemen.
0: And once again, no indication from the referee why they were talking to Jason Moss. And they're still in a long conversation. Now the referees with themselves. They've finally separated the teams. Let's see if we get it.
2: On the field was an incomplete pass. Montreal is challenging that it was a fumble with a clear recovery by them. The play will be reviewed.
0: There you go, Jason Moss.
1: Davis Alexander is going to say that Betts chopped down on that right arm as he was trying to flick it to Cole Speaker.
0: So the Alouettes challenged earlier because the referees missed the punt from Speaker. Now they're challenging because they're saying that it was a fumble and recover from the Alouettes.
1: Alouettes offense is heading back out onto the field.
0: And I think you have to give credit to the Alouettes video crew right now because they're going to get a first down with 15 seconds left.
1: Well, and it does look like Betts got a piece of that football as he was reaching over the top from behind Alexander.
0: And I told you last time, the BC Lions fans were a little upset at the call of the punt. I can see why they're a little upset at this one, because the play was whistle dead. Speaker picks up the ball. They haven't announced it yet, but the Owls offense is right on the field and ready for a first down at the 31 with 15 seconds left. What a weird and wacky first half, Marco, and it's not even over. We got 15 seconds left. The final 3 minutes has taken half an hour.
1: Officials.
0: Now they moved the ball to the 31. Now they picked it up again. This is just a mess right now.
2: After review by the replay center, it was determined that there was a horse collar tackle. Major foul against BC 90. It would be 15 yards up from the previous line of scrimmage.
0: So they review for a fumble. They get the horse collar tackle. They miss the fumble. They miss the tackle. Owls ball at the 28.
1: Now, I don't think we got a clear ruling on whether it was a fumble or not.
0: But that's what they challenged, but they came back with a horse collar tackle in favor of the Alouettes. And they've got it for the 28, 15 seconds left. Four-man rush. Alexander taking the snap. We're back to football. He's going to check that down to Jacob Mason. And he's going to get a first down to the 17-18. 7 seconds left. Owls are going to try and get to the line right away.
1: They're going to spike it.
0: He's whistled in. Snap. Spikes it. And they're going to lose 2 seconds. You don't normally see the spike in the CFL. But they're going to bring the field goal unit out in the Toronto-Ottawa game today. That exact scenario came up at the end of the game, and the Argos handed it off And the running back almost didn't go down in time. The zero's on the clock, but they put 1 second left, leading to the 12th loss of the season. But now Jose Matos Diaz out for the 25-yard field goal as they look to conclude this first half on what has been one of the craziest series. And it's up and through, and lots of pushing and shoving after the whistle, the 3 points through. 1 second left on the clock. It's an 8-point lead, 31-23.
1: It has been a wild and wacky second quarter that has seen a combined 44 points scored between these two football teams, including a very confusing last 3 minutes. The Alouettes come out of it with the 3 points that'll cut the BC lead to 8. And now 1 second left on the clock. It looks like Lions offense will simply kneel on it here.
0: Yeah, we'll see.
3: We'll see.
1: With everything that's happened so far in this first half, you're right. They may just take a shot downfield.
0: I'm waiting to actually see the knee. They are in kneel down formation, and they will, so they take us to half. 31-23, the BC Lions lead. This could be a final score in any game, but lots of animosity between these two sides. Lots of confusion from the referees. A first half that was maybe the longest first half we've ever done, Marco.
1: We saw two defensive touchdowns, two big man touchdowns. This BC Lions defensive tackle, Casey Sales, returned an interception for a touchdown in the first quarter. And then later, Mustafa Johnson scooping up a Nathan Rourke fumble after Beverett stripped it from the Lions quarterback. He rumbles into the end zone. And after a slow start for the Alouettes, somehow, some way, they fight their way to within 8 here against the BC Lions. A good 3 points late in that second quarter. And the Alouettes will come out of the locker room with the football. Perhaps an opportunity to tie this game.
0: They're down by a 31-23 in a wild and wacky first half. I can't wait for the second half, but we've got halftime first. It's coming up next on TSN 690.
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0: Three options on each side for Rourke, and he goes right up the middle, and he overthrows, and it's going to be intercepted in the end zone. Beverett, and he's rolling around. He's going to take a knee, and Rourke turns that over in the red zone. And the Owls will get the touchback and the turnover. First a goal from the one. It's Xander Horvath off the right side. Touchdown, BC. So the Owls think they get the turnover. The one challenge later, BC finds the end zone. They're up 9-0 here in the first quarter. Sneed goes in motion from the left side to the right. Alexander looking to throw. Well protected. He's got time. Pocket is collapsing. He's in a little trouble, and he flicks it into the hands of Sales. It's an interception. The big man trying to bring it to the house. Touchdown, BC. Alexander didn't want to take the sack, but he gave up the football, and the Lions are all over the Alouettes.
1: The Alouettes with the extra offensive linemen and fullback in protection. Only three receivers running routes downfield. Meanwhile, Lions only rushing four, 8 versus 3 on the back end. No receivers open for Davis Alexander as he climbs up in the pocket, trying to make a play as he was being taken down from behind. He throws it right into the hands of Sales, who rumbles all the way into the end zone.
0: Alexander going to the end zone for Philpott. It's up. Touchdown, Montreal. Pinpoint precision. And the Owls are on the board. And that is catch number 100 on the season. Owls blitzing. Rourke in the backfield. He gets hit. The ball is loose. Do the Owls pick it up? Mustafa Johnson. Touchdown, Montreal. Another big man touchdown. And the Owls are right back in it.
1: And that was Beverett again, who's been timing up those blitzes perfectly so far in this football game. He comes off the right edge of that defense.
0: Blitz coming. Rourke looking in the back of the end zone for Hatcher. Touchdown, BC. Beauchemin was there, just couldn't get his hands on the football. And the Lions extend their lead. Alouettes, Alexander in the pocket, scrambling, looking right, looking in the end zone. He's looking up. Touchdown, Montreal. Tyler Sneed at the back of the end zone.
1: And up until that point, the BC Lions had been doing a great job in coverage when Alexander was scrambling. But this time, Alexander finds an escape route to his right, throws it back towards the middle of the field to Sneed, who was at the back of the end zone. TJ Lee, the Lions defender, was about 10 yards away as that ball was sailing in the air. He almost got there, but not in time.
0: He's going to run it himself. He gets to the 10, to the 5. He's going for the pylon. Did he get it? Touchdown, BC. They're going to call it after a long discussion.
1: That pylon was rattling at the end of that play. Looked like Rourke got the football on it.
0: So Nathan Rourke scrambles for the touchdown with 35 seconds left here in the first half. What has been one of the craziest series. It's up and through, and lots of pushing and shoving after the whistle. The 3 points through. 1 second left on the clock. It's an 8-point lead, 31-23. Welcome to halftime. Glad you stayed up late out on the East Coast. Montreal Alouettes trail by 8, 31-23 to the BC Lions. I'm Sean Campbell alongside Marco Briette as the Alouettes look to start the second half and finish strong as they finish strong with a field goal, but that was almost a two-hour first half, Marco, in one of the wildest first halves I've seen. Defensive touchdown on both sides. A trick punt from the Alouettes. Confusion from referees. Penalties on both sides. It's not a perfectly executed football game, but it's keeping you on the edge of your seat if you wanted to try and stay up late tonight for the second half. I don't see how you could turn this football game off right now.
1: I think there's about 45 minutes of those 2 hours that were allocated to discussions amongst the officials and with the CFL Replay Center, as it's been a tough go for this officiating crew in this football game. And it was a tough go for the Alouettes early on as they trailed 17-0 early in the second quarter, but they were able to fight back, aided by two Davis Alexander touchdown passes to both Tyson Philpott and Tyler Snead, got the Alouettes right back in this football game. And the Alouettes offense struggled early, got themselves in some bad spots. They were moving the football, but too many second and longs. At one point, you're going to run out of chances of converting on that second down. The Alouettes offense taking some time to get going, but they have since bounced back as they are having a good showing against this top-tier BC Lions defense. Meanwhile, Nathan Rourke giving this Alouettes defense some nightmares with his legs. He's the leading rusher in this football game. 4 carries, 66 yards, and a touchdown. And a lot of those yards coming in short yardage situations where the BC Lions are hurrying up to the football and snapping it quickly, not allowing that Montreal defense to get lined up. And with no edge, Nathan Rourke able to take it to the outside for a couple of big gains. So easily fixable mistakes for this Alouettes defense, but it cost them big in this first half.
0: Yeah, you mentioned Nathan Rourke and the way that he's been running in the short yardage. That's something they're going to have to adjust to. But we saw last week at the Alouettes, you know, yes, there was one or two, and Nathan Rourke's going to get a first down on a second and long using his legs. That's just going to happen. But last week, the Owls were able to limit that, not so much in that first half.
1: Yeah, a lot of space for Nathan Rourke to climb in that pocket. And when he gets out in the open field, he is very difficult to take down one-on-one. And a lot of times you've got guys with bad angles who are in coverage. They've got eyes on receivers. They're playing their zones. And all of a sudden, whoa, they realize that Rourke has crossed the line of scrimmage and he's got the ball in his hands. And he's athletic enough to make you miss in space. And he's shown that here in this first half. So the Alouettes going to have to be more disciplined in their pass rush lanes, not give Rourke as much space to move around the pocket, and especially not to escape right up the middle.
0: By the way, for the Alouettes, Tyson Philpott, 3 catches, 48 yards. Those 3 catches brings him to 101 on the season. That puts him as the 5th most receptions in a season in Alouettes history. He is just 1 away from catching Nick Lewis and 6 away from Ben Cahoon's 107 season and 112 for Jamal Richardson and Ben Cahoon at the top. And he's also 5th on the list. He passes James Scott for receiving yards as he's trying to chase down Cahoon, is number 4 on the list for most yardage in a season. So some historic numbers for Tyson Philpott, and we're only halfway through this game and still plenty of football the rest of the season. So heading into the second half, what can we expect here, Marco?
1: Honestly, I do not know what to expect after what happened in that first half. The good news is the Owls on the road here in BC, where they've had a tough go over the past 26 years, still in this football game, only down by 8. They will come out of the locker room and start the third quarter with the football. So plenty left, plenty opportunity left for the Alouettes to get back in this football game and perhaps leave the West Coast with a win.
0: Yeah, that's something that does not happen often for the Alouettes, as most of the players are going to start trickling out onto the field. A little longer halftime ceremony as a couple of BC Lions going into the Wall of Fame. Ryan Phillips and Travis Lule. Marco, I'm going to ask you just your thoughts on these two players from the BC Lions who are being honored down on the field right now.
1: Yeah, really two great spokesmen of the CFL. I played around the same time as they did, and always a great hang on and off the field. Two stand-up gentlemen, well-deserved honor here at BC Place tonight as they get inducted into the BC Lions Wall of Fame. And Sean White, the veteran kicker, stayed out during halftime because he played with those guys.
0: Sean White's played with everybody. Ryan Phillips, just, and he sticks around with the CFL as well.
1: Yeah, Ryan Phillips, who chose to stay in coaching, has been part of this BC Lions organization and has seen his role grow over the years. At one point was calling the defensive plays for the BC Lions. They did bring in veteran coach Mike Benavides to act as defensive coordinator, but Ryan Phillips still with a lot of say working with that secondary and a lot of young players in that BC Lions secondary, especially Canadians, when you look at guys like Christian Beaulieu, Jackson Finley, who's starting at safety. They're doing a great job as they have one of the best defenses in the CFL this year.
0: So both teams are making their way back out onto the field. We'll get ready for the second half. Alouettes expected to start with the ball down by 8, 31-23 in what has been a wild football game. Stay up late with us here on TSN 690.
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0: Alouettes trailing the BC Lions 31-23. Third quarter just coming up. Just past midnight on the East Coast.
1: I'll be waking up any minute now.
0: Did you get a nap this afternoon?
1: Not even.
0: They kicked us out of the hotel early.
1: What was that about? Couldn't pay for the late checkout? Thanks, PKP.
0: But this is going to be a wild second half if it's anything like the first half. I don't know even know if you can live up to it. To me, I'll take the wildness. I'll just take less confusion from the referees.
1: Yeah, a little bit more pace to the game would be nice. And the Alouettes have had success with a little bit of pace on offense. When they were trailing 17-0, they turned to the no-huddle offense. Now, there wasn't the urgency of the three-minute offense trying to get down the field quickly, but they did do a good job pushing the pace and resulted in some points for the Montreal offense. We'll see if they go back to that in this football game as they look to come from behind after a 17-point deficit early in this football game. They were able to close the Lions' lead down to 8 going into the locker room, and now a great opportunity here in the third quarter as they will start with the football. Devontae Dedmon and Rohan Jones, who had a big return at the end of that second quarter that led to a Jose Maltos Diaz field goal with just 1 second left on the clock. Alouettes having had the net advantage here on special teams in the return game.
0: Yeah, last time they wanted to get away from Dedmon, and they gave it to Rohan Jones, who had his first touch as he is the up back. So we'll see what Mayer wants to do here to start things off in the second half. Alouettes ready to get the football. It's Carl Mayer. Puts it up, and it's going to go to Devontae Dedmon. He'll grab it around the 13-yard line. Goes untouched to the 30, to the 35, and he's trying to get to the edge, and there to the 45, the 50. There goes Dedmon into BC territory down the sidelines. Pushed out of bounds at the 33. Huge return from number 7.
1: And Jonathan Sutherland had an absolute whopper of a block to spring Dedmon to the outside. He was able to turn the corner and opens up this third quarter with a huge return for the Alouettes.
0: His longest of the season for the Owls. Previously was 50. That breaks that. And the Alouettes will start from the BC 33. Davis Alexander. Stevie Scott in the backfield. Resets his receivers. Mason and Snead go from the left to the right. And Alexander in the pocket. Gets it over. And he'll quickly just drop that down to Hollins for a short gain of about 6.
1: Heads up play by Hollins, who comes inside on the slant route, recognizes zone coverage and sees the hook curl defender. So he hits the brakes and starts working back towards the sideline. Ball a little underthrown by Alexander, but a good completion on first down.
0: Looking to throw again. And he gets it over to Stevie Scott. Right at the first down marker, that's enough. He'll make that grab. Still looks a little awkward, Scott making the catches out of the backfield. That's a couple times it looks like he and Alexander aren't on the same page.
1: Yeah, and the Alouettes are turning into that no-huddle offense again here.
0: Both teams trying to get things going right away, taking the snap. Blitz coming. Alexander quickly over to Phil Potting, complete. Trying a quick hitter over on the left side slant. And he's going no huddle again, calling the play, getting his receivers right back out there. Second and 10 from the 22. First possession of the second half. Owls are down by 8. Alexander steps out, talks to his receivers on the right now. Pack under center in the shotgun. Lions bring 5. Alexander in the pocket, swings it out to Philpott. He's got to make a couple BC Lions miss to get to the first down. And he puts his shoulders down. He's very close. See where they mark it. It looks like it's going to be 3rd and 1.
1: Great effort by Philpott, who caught that ball about 5 yards short, make that 7 yards short of the first down marker, able to make one BC Lions defender miss, and then lowers his shoulder in a crowd of about 4.
0: And they're going to bring in Terry Wilson. First time they're bringing their short yardage game out. 3rd and 1 from the 13. Need to get to the 12. It's a full yard. No one in the backfield. Wilson goes off the left side, pushes forward. Looks like he's got the yards. We'll see where they mark it. Al struggled last week in this area.
1: Wilson didn't get much push on that left side.
0: We'll see where they mark it. He was laying forward on top of the pile. Alexander's already trotted out on the field. And they're going to go for a measurement. This short yardage has become a growing issue for the Alouettes. On 3rd and short, which is 3rd and 2 or less, they've missed 4 times already this year. As they bring in the sticks, Owls opening drive. And they're stuffed. And once again, the Owls falter on third and short. And Alexander is livid with the placement of that football as he's right in the face of the referee.
1: And it's always a challenge for the officials to spot the football when there are so many bodies piled up. And it looked initially like Terry Wilson didn't get much push as he was trying to work that left side. Darnell Sankey once again coming over the top, blunting the progress of Wilson. Missed opportunity from the Owls here to open the third quarter.
0: BC Lions football when we come back on TSN 690.
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0: So on the opening drive, Owls turn it over on downs to the BC Lions. Their second turnover of the game at the 12-yard line. They thought they got enough on a third and one, but they did not. And it's a growing concern for the Alouettes and this short yardage team, Marco.
1: Yeah, on both sides of the football, Alouettes struggling tonight in those short yardage situations. And just when they thought momentum was shifting their way, a big return from Devontae Dedmon to open the second half put the Alouettes in great field position, but unable to get the yard needed on third. They get the ball right back to the Lions.
0: And they're going to go with a screen over on the right side, and that's about a 9-yard gain, and we'll see what the Lions do on short yardage as Jermaine Jackson gets the wide receiver screen. They're going to bring in their extra offensive lineman, so they're going to be able to huddle and make that change. And in the red zone, that is now the fourth turnover of the season for the Alouettes. So a second and one. Horvath under center. Go off the right side, and he'll get the first down. Less of a struggle for the Lions with Horvath.
1: Stark contrast from the Alouettes' short yardage offense.
0: And I wonder if situations like that, and they're missing Nick Callender.
1: Bad news for the Alouettes. Kavion Ento went down with an injury late in that second quarter. Not out with the Montreal defense as Don Callis is out on the wide side corner.
0: Keep an eye on Keon Hatcher right now as from the 25 blitz coming. Rourke in the pocket. He's struggling, and he flips it out, and it's almost intercepted by Fayon Hicks. He tried to drop it out to Katoy as Rourke was getting sacked back in the pocket. And that was a dangerous play, and Hicks had it in his hands, but he couldn't hang on. Incomplete. Second and 10 from the 25.
1: The Owls got lucky with the pressure there as Callis got beat with a double move on the outside from Hatcher. Rourke was looking that way, but the pressure got there and forced him to try and check it underneath.
0: Second and 10 for the BC Lions. Owls looking for a stop after they turned it over. Looking to get the ball back, down by 8, third quarter action. Receivers go in motion. And lots of motion, lots of movement. Flags on this play is
26: Cedar.
5: BC number 67. 5-yard penalty. Remains second down.
0: Make it second and 15.
1: Right tackle, Tyron Hunt. Moving a little early there.
0: Maybe it's the sloppiness of the fourth game of the day. Not that these players would have any effect of the CFL's quadruple header. Second and 15. See what the Lions drum up. Horvath at the backfield. Standing to the left of Rourke. Five receiver set. Owls will only bring three. Rourke in the pocket. Looking downfield. He flings it. That's going to be way short. Looking for Hatcher. Burns in coverage. And the Lions will punt.
1: You mentioned it. Owls just rushing three, but they played zone defense underneath, so those second-level defenders could have eyes on Rourke. Plenty of room for Rourke to work inside. He decides to stand in the pocket and try and get one downfield, but one hops it to his intended receiver.
0: Mayer standing at his five, spiraling a booming kick to Deadman, who backs up all the way to his 31. He makes one miss, and now he'll try and hop out to the left side to the 40 and gets tackled from behind around the 43. Alouettes back with the football. 9:25 left in the third quarter on TSN 690, down by 8.
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0: Well, last time the Alouettes turned over the ball and the offense came back on the field, they scored. So they turned over the ball on downs last time. Got the ball back now at their own 43. Let's see what they can do. Down by 8, 31-23, 9:25 on the clock.
1: Good job by the Montreal defense there, getting a stop and getting the football back to Davis Alexander. Going to have to be a lot of discussion this week for the Alouettes on what to do with that short yardage offense that has been struggling of late, including back-to-back weeks.
0: It'll be interesting to see what they do if they're in that situation again in this game. Four-man rush. Alexander going down the field looking for Tyler Snead right up the middle, and it's knocked away into double coverage. And Snead was behind the defenders, but they got a hand on it. Second and 10.
1: Snead running right down the middle of the field, trying to split those two deep defenders. A good job by Jackson Finley, the Lions' free safety, stretching out to get a hand on that ball, as that could have been another big play for Snead, who had a 34-yarder earlier in this game.
0: Four-man rush. He's going to go to his screen over to Scott. He cuts back towards the middle, trying to get to the first down. He's got it a little bit more, as it's tough to bring him down as he crosses midfield into BC territory.
1: Good awareness from Scott as he could feel Matthew Betts bearing down on him from behind after catching that screen pass. But he hits the brakes as Betts overruns it, and Scott able to get upfield for the first down.
0: A hurry up offense for the Alouettes. Flag on the play, handoff to the left side. And Davis Alexander is pointing at the BC Lions like it's a flag against them.
1: Call here. The officials are marching the ball forward.
0: Again, seems like the referees want confirmation from CFL command.
5: Too many players. BC, it's a 10-yard penalty, makes it first down.
0: That'll move the ball to the 43 of the Lions. First down for the Owls, right to the line again.
1: Second too many men penalty we've seen in this game. Each team getting one.
0: This time they hand it off. Stevie Scott, left side, and that'll get him 9 yards, and here we are in a second and one.
1: Good job by Scott pressing the edge before planting that outside foot in the turf and getting vertical upfield as the Owls continue with the no huddle here.
0: Keep Alexander on a second and one in the game. He's in the shotgun. Going to go right back to Stevie Scott. He's got the first down and take that pile right up the middle to the 26. Stevie Scott is, the more handoffs he gets, is looking a lot more comfortable in the backfield for the Alouettes as he's back in the lineup after a stint on the injured list. Hurry up again for the Owls with the first down. Not allowing the Lions to do any substitutions. Three receivers over on the right side. It'll go right back to Stevie Scott. Small hole, he's on the ground. Ball pops loose and the Lions pick it up. Watch out, big return coming. It's Bullion on the outside, trying to get the edge. And he hugs the sidelines, pushed out of bounds by Stevie Scott. And then now a push, flags all over this, right in front of the Owls bench. Bodies are piling up. There's a Lion down on the field with no helmet. There's absolute chaos in front of the fence by the Lions, by the Alouettes bench. As that ball came loose, it looked like it came loose when Scott was down on the field, so this could be coming back anyways, and this play was all for naught.
1: But
0: we'll get another look, but Scott was on the field, then the ball rolled out.
1: I don't know if that ball was loose before he hit the ground, but
0: Alexander is furious, just slammed his helmet on the turf.
5: After automatic review by the replay center, the runner was down by contact at the 23-yard line.
0: See, this is the problem. The refs get it right first. You don't have that.
1: And that was pretty obvious that Scott was down before that ball came out, but no whistle.
0: And there's 1,000 flags, players getting hurt, when it looked like he was obviously down on the ground. And it has been an absolute mess tonight from the referees.
1: The back judge had a clear view at that one as Scott was falling towards him, and then a late flag on the far sideline near the Montreal bench as Tyson Philpott laid into Bollier.
0: And then Philpott gets hit from behind from Kent Jr., and there could be expulsions on this.
1: Snead came in to defend Philpott, and then both teams mixing it up.
0: But my point is, you could have expulsions from this, from a play that should have never happened. And this is going to take another 10 minutes to sort, if we're trying to figure out if these referees are going to go upstairs to CFL command. But again, you can get penalized even on plays that don't happen.
1: Another long discussion amongst the officials, trying to sort out the flags after that skirmish.
0: So the Owls on the carry will keep the ball after the non-fumble return from Bollier.
1: I'm almost certain we're going to have an unnecessary roughness against Philpott. One against Kent Jr. for the retaliation, but what happened after that?
0: Who knows? I'm with you. Both of them deserve it. Philpott hit him when he was out of bounds, and then Kent hit Philpott.
1: This game just keeps getting crazier and crazier. Third quarter that saw the Alouettes start with a big Devontae Dedmon return into BC Lions territory. Just when it looked like the Alouettes were on the attack, they get stuffed on third and one deep in Lions territory. A quick two and out from the Lions offense gives the Alouettes the football right back. They start marching down the field, and then a Stevie Scott fumble called by the officials, returned down the Montreal sideline by Christian Bollier. Ends with a late hit from Tyson Philpott, and then a little bit of brouhaha near the Montreal bench.
5: The ruling on the-

0: So it'll be second and 22. Let's keep an eye on Cole Speaker and the punt situation they did in the first half. Three-man rush. Alexander taking the snap, and they get it out to Ferdinand. Well short of the first down. He cuts up the field, and he's back to the original line of scrimmage at the 26, and the field goal unit's going to come out on the field.
1: BC Lions just playing prevent defense, keeping everything in front of them. Davis Alexander opts to check in underneath to Ferdinand as Maltos Diaz will come out for the 33-yard field goal attempt.
0: Going to cut this lead to 5. 6:45 left here in the third quarter. Maltos Diaz. 33, the snap, the hold, the kick. And it's good. 31-26 here in the third quarter on TSN 69.
2: 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It's time to celebrate television's best with the Emmys. Mariska Hargitay hosts the Emmys live on CTV and Crave, Monday on CTV.
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0: Alouettes get a field goal out of that drive, 31-26, third quarter action, as both teams trying to calm things down. Motions are running high from both sides. Marco, I got to ask you, when you're in a game when calls don't seem to be going your way, or missed calls and, you know, plays happen that aren't supposed to happen, challenges from coaches that don't feel like they don't need to coach, who do you turn to calm things down?
1: Oh, that's when you got to turn to that veteran leadership to make sure you keep your head on the game and focus on the next play. There's nothing you can do about everything that's happened so far. The only thing you have control of is your effort on the next one.
0: So the Lions start for the 40-yard line. 5-point lead, and they get it out to Hatcher. Burns with the tackle out of bounds. Just short, 2 yards short of the first down. So second and 2 at the 48.
1: Quick hitter to the outside as Burns was given about 10 yards of cushion to Hatcher, who had the waggle. Working that to his advantage, threatening the deep route before snapping it towards the sideline.
0: Second and 2. Horvath in the backfield. Moves into the eye. Now let's bring bodies into the box of Horvath, and he needed 2. He gets 3 for the first down. That'll move the chains to the 51.
1: Always dangerous to play that one-level defense, but Alouette's front doing a good job fitting those run gaps. Horvat comes straight downhill from behind Rourke, lowers that shoulder and gets just enough for the first down.
0: Lions taking their time with the offense. We've seen both sides go with the hurry up. Rourke huddles his team up. Butler's now in with Horvath. Both in the backfield. Hatcher and Jackson go from the left side to the right. Rourke looking to throw. Goes right up the middle, and it's caught by the fullback Pickett.

0: 3 yards shy of the first down, second and short.
1: Tackled almost immediately by David Perales, the defensive end who's playing off the football there.
0: They're going to give him 6 yards, so we'll call it second and four. Late substitution coming in. Pickett's out, Barry Hill in. Rourke in the shotgun. He's got 5 seconds to snap the ball. Jackson goes in motion, takes the snap. Allen blitzing. Rourke back in trouble. Sacked! Wrapped up by Tyrese Beverett. He's got another one. Third down.
1: And this time Beverett comes right down Main Street to the face of Rourke, unblocked. And we saw Beverett coming off the edge quite a bit in the first half of that football game. This time, a little bit of an A-gap twist with fellow linebacker Jeffrey Conte Arku as Beverett comes up with another big defensive play for the Owls.
0: Meyer looking to punt this away. He gets this up. Deadman comes up to the 20 to grab it. He'll look to go left and cut up the middle. Now trying to get to the edge if he can. Trying to find a hole. Get to the 25. They can't take him down to the 30. With hands all over him, he gets a solid 10-yard return. Alouette football down by 5. 3:45. Left in the third quarter on TSN 690.
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0: Alouettes get the ball back, 31-26. Just getting news, Marco, that Kabianento is done for the night.
1: Alouettes, who are already down two starters in the secondary. A big blow with the loss of Ento, as it looks like it'll be Don Callis on that field side corner the rest of the way here tonight for the Owls defense. But for now, it's Davis Alexander and the Montreal offense here. Just under 3 minutes and 40 seconds left in the third quarter.
0: Starting from their own 30, and Alexander rolling to his left. Gets this out to Cole Speaker. He turns up the sidelines very close to a first down. We'll see where he steps out of bounds. That's 11 yards, and that'll move the chains.
1: Awkward angle throw for Davis Alexander, rolling to his left with a Lions defender in pursuit. Couldn't quite get those shoulders around, but still able to get the ball to Speaker as we have an injured BC Lion down on the field.
0: Nathan Cherry goes down, and we also have an Alouette down on the field. That Speaker over on the sideline as he tried to turn up field. Was it Speaker? I'm not sure.
1: That might be...
0: No, it's not Speaker.
1: Oh, I think that might just be Davis Alexander.
0: Turning to his left. Yeah, sorry, it's on the far side. They're checking in on him right now. Maybe just getting it loose because he's got time. Hopefully it's just a working on that left leg of Alexander, who notably said he was sore a couple weeks ago, but not a chance he was going to miss a game. And I will say, ever since he was sore and he's getting up, he's going right to the huddle. So that was just a stretch because he had time to get it stretched. Now he's tying his shoe. You tell me, Marco, you played quarterback. We know that Davis Alexander rolling to his left is so strong, one of his best assets for a right-handed quarterback. But ever since he's kind of been banged up in the leg, I feel like there's something missing there on the left side roll.
1: Yeah, I think a lot of it has to do with his speed to the outside. He's not getting as much separation from the defenders who are in pursuit, and that doesn't allow him to torque that body and get that shoulder around to put a little juice on the football and a little more accuracy as that ball to Speaker in the left side flat fluttered a little bit, but made it to its target.
0: Cherry needs a lot of help to the sideline, so a little bit of delay. He's up and moving, and Alexander's fine. He was just getting stretched down by the medical staff because he had the opportunity to. And on first down, blitz coming in the pocket, right up the middle, and it's intercepted. Cut across. He was looking for Speaker, and back the other way. Darnell Sankey gets the pick on his former teammate and out of bounds at the 35. First down, BC.
1: Sankey, who was playing in the hole, reading Alexander's eyes, floats right into the passing lane as he was looking for Speaker over the middle. Great play by the former.
3: After automatic review by the replay center, we have an incomplete pass.
1: And the Alouettes catch a break there, as they're going to say Sankey was unable to hang on to that one. It's a little bit of a tough angle as Sankey was flipping those hips as he tried to make that catch.
0: As he dove across right in front of Speaker. And I guess he just couldn't keep it. And you're right, it's pretty obvious. With his left hand, he bounced it off the turf and into his gut. So it's going to be second and 10 for the Owls. No interception. Take that off the board for Sankey, who's currently on the sidelines. Watch Alexander going down the field looking for Philpott over everybody! And it's in and out of his hands! Alexander found him behind everybody! And Philpott drops it at the 10-yard line, incomplete, as the Owls almost took the lead, as the league's top receiver drops it.
1: And we saw Snead drop one earlier behind coverage right down the middle of the field, as Alexander is down once again near the 50-yard line, getting that left leg worked on. It didn't seem to bother him on that throw as he was able to step into it, drop it right into the hands of Philpott, who was behind two BC defenders, could have walked into the end zone. A rare drop from the CFL's leading receiver.
0: So Alexander's right in front of the Alouettes bench, getting that left calf massaged. As he threw that, it looked like that calf tightened up on him, getting a cramp. And once again, he's up and he jogs the sidelines. The way that they were treating him, it looked like cramping, but definitely something to keep on an eye on with Alexander.
1: Good news is he's not being tended to on the sideline. Having a drink of water here.
0: Hydrate. But the Owls will have to punt when they had a touchdown in their hands. Zima gets it up. High kick. Bailey steps up. At 16, falls to his knees and tackled right away. No return. And the Lions will start within their 20 with 2:42 left here in the third quarter. Owls trail 31-26, but something we don't see with Philpott too often, as Alexander just threw a dime down the field stepping into that throw.
1: Owls were that close to taking their first lead of the football game.
0: Butler in the backfield. Steps to the right of Rourke on first down. Butler gets the ball, trying to find a hole off the left side. He'll cross over the 25, 7-yard gain.
1: What a missed opportunity for the Alouettes as Davis Alexander throws an absolute strike down the middle of the field to Tyson Philpott, who was 4 yards behind two BC Lions defenders with nothing but the end zone in front of him. A rare drop from number six.
0: Yeah, he's used to getting targeted a lot. He has eight targets, but only four catches in this game. And second short, Owls are going to stop Butler at the 25. Once again, Beverett steps up. It's a tackle for loss, third down, and it's a two and out.
1: And the Owls linebacker is having himself a game here tonight at BC Place. Had an interception negated by a Lorenzo Burns pass interference penalty, but a sack fumble that led to a Mustafa Johnson touchdown and another sack later in the second half.
0: He was my latest guest on the Owls this week. Low kick, and it's going to be short, going to hop at the 50. One, two bounces into the hands of Deadman, but that two bounces allow the BC coverage team to get there, and the Owls will start from the 50-yard line as the Owls head out to the field. And yes, number 10 is leading the way.
1: Keep an eye on that left leg that looks to be cramping for Davis Alexander here in the second half, and that cross-country travel. Owls got in late yesterday afternoon.
0: Now it does seem they were going for the calf, not the hamstring, right? I don't want to read into anything, but that's what you saw too, right? That's
1: good news.
0: Okay. But he is in the shotgun right now. Final minute of the third quarter. Owls are down by five. Stevie Scott in the backfield. And on first down, they're going to go to Scott, trying to find a hole, and there's not much of one. Short game. Second and long coming up near midfield.
1: It's penetration by that BC Lions defense. Forced Stevie Scott to make a quick jump cut after taking that handoff. As the Alouettes once again go no huddle here.
0: They'll give him 3 yards, taking the snap, four-man rush. Alexander is tipped up in the air, and it's knocked down. Ferdinand was chasing after it. Almost had to play defense as it was knocked down at the line, and it's a two and out for the Owls. So two and out for the Lions, two and out for the Owls, and they're going to have to punt.
1: That was the big man, Casey Sales, who had an interception return for a touchdown earlier in this game. Was well blocked by Hogan Saint-Dahl. But he does a good job getting that big mitt up right in the throwing lane as Alexander was looking for Ferdinand underneath.
0: Zima trying to pin the Lions in deep. Kicks this up. Bailey has to step up. He'll grab it at the 17-yard line and tackled at the 25. Zero's on the clock. We are three quarters into this football game. The Lions hanging on to a 31-26 lead. One quarter left here on the West Coast on TSN 690.
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0: Welcome back to BC Place in Vancouver. Glad you're staying up late out on the East Coast in Montreal. Alouettes trailing by five in what has been a wild football game. Sean Campbell, Marco Briette, 31-26. BC Lions football as they will start back at their own 27-yard line with a five-point lead.
1: Quite a difference. We had a 44-point second quarter, only 3 points scored in the third, a Jose Maltos Diaz field goal that cut the Lions' lead to five. As we should be in for an exciting finish here tonight at BC Place, the way things have been going so far in this game.
0: Owls trailing heading into the fourth quarter has happened five times this season. They've won three of those. 3-2 when trailing after three. Rourke throwing on first down, looking for Keon Hatcher. Makes the grab for the first down across the 40.
1: Hatcher's been making a living around those numbers, right in that hook curl area. As he settles down right inside to the right of Rourke, throws another strike.
0: To the 42, so that's good for 15 yards. Now let's bring numbers into the box right now. They're going to blitz again. Rourke, pump fake. Now he's going down the field for Hatcher. Up and Burns right on top of him. But does Hatcher make the catch? He does. Up at the Alouette 41. That was impressive. And they're going to go hurry up right to the line to make sure that it was a catch.
1: Hatcher was able to get inside leverage on Burns and use that big body to box him out and come down with the football.
0: Six receivers for Rourke, three on each side. He's just going to go for a run up the middle. First down, and he slides to the 30-yard line. That'll move the chains. So the BC Lions now driving and picking things up on their offense. Owls bring the house. Rourke finds a guy down this field. They only bring three, and then he runs for 10. Taking the snap, rolling to his right. Looking up for McInnis, and he goes up and makes the grab at the 15.
1: Again, it looked like some confusion on the Montreal defensive front as they were running the cover zero, but nobody was rushing other than Beverett at the snap of the football. That puts the back end in a really tough spot. When you've got no help and you're expecting the ball to come out in 1.5 seconds.
0: And we have an injured Alouette on the play. And they'll mark him down to the 14. So back in the red zone for the BC Lions with a five-point lead.
1: Alouette's got to think about holding the Lions to a field goal here.
0: 2 minutes into the fourth quarter.
1: Touchdown would make it a two-score game. Now we've got some jawing back and forth.
0: That's Beverett, Tremaine Jackson.
1: Trying to get a look at who the injured Alouette's defender is. I think that might be middle linebacker Jeffrey Conte Arku.
0: Yeah, he's up and now stretching. Looks like a lower back, I'm not sure, but. Leg and knee. You never know, but he's going to walk towards the sidelines. A new set of downs for the BC Lions from the Alouette 14. And now Conte Arku has to go to the sidelines for a few plays. Alouette's already down Kabianento. In this game, and no Wesley Sutton when the game started. No Najee Murray. First attempt for the 14. Receivers go in motion. Rourke, quick hitter up the field to Keon Hatcher inside the 5 to the 3. That's going to be first and goal, BC. That's another catch. Make it 8 now for Keon Hatcher.
1: Once again, right in that hook curl area, just inside the numbers. Lions have been exploiting that area as Especially with Keon Hatcher. That catch will take him to 125 yards and a touchdown on the night.
0: Both teams make substitutions as the big men come in. First and goal from the three. Horvath under center. Rourke goes out as a receiver. Horvath off the right side, and Burns wraps him up, and he only gets a yard. Second and goal from the two.
1: I don't blame the Lions for testing the edge of that Montreal defense again. It's been soft all night long this time. Burns doing a good job keeping that outside arm free and making contact with Horvath near the line of scrimmage.
0: So second and goal from the two. See what the Lions want to do here. Taking their time in the huddle. Horvath under center. Rourke goes out as receiver on the right side. Horvath trying on the right. He runs into an Alouette and a pile, and he's not going to get it. Al stop him. We'll see where they put four progress. It's going to be at the one. Third and goal from the one. Al's defense looking for a stop. And it hasn't been as easy for the Lions as it was earlier in the game. The Owls have made an adjustment. Can they get one more stop from the one? Lions are up by five, looking to make this a two-score game. Offense stays out on the field. It's third and one here in the fourth quarter. Horvath under center. Alouettes line up on the line. Horvath trying to go off the right side, jumps up and through. Touchdown, BC. Finds the hole in the line. It took three tries, but it is now a two-score game.
1: Lions doing it in one-yard increments. It was first and goal from the three-yard line. They got 1 yard on each of their first two attempts, and that time Horvath gets a little vertical right after taking the snap, able to reach the ball over the line and then push it in for the score. His second rushing touchdown of the night. Both of those coming on those short yardage sneaks.
0: Now White for the extra point. And it is good. 38-26. Lions lead 10-12 left in the fourth quarter on TSN 690.
13: 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It's time to celebrate television's best with the Emmys. Mariska Hargitay hosts the Emmys, live on CTV and Crave, Monday on CTV.
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0: BC Lions with a 12-point lead, ready to kick it off. Alouettes have 10 minutes and 12 seconds to score a couple times to try and steal a victory away here in BC.
1: Wonder if those Tyler Snead and Tyson Philpott drops will come back to haunt the Alouettes. That could have been two touchdowns for Montreal.
0: Fifth touchdown of the game for the BC Lions. Second for Horvath. Meyer's going to kick this one away, and it's going to go to Dedman, middle of the field at the 15. He'll follow up on the right side, and he gets clipped at the knees at the 30, and that hurt him. And he is down on the field, and that is not good as Joshua Haggerty goes low and flies into the lower body of Dedman.
1: It looked like Haggerty was being blocked and was falling down to the ground. Dedman tried to sidestep him, but got hit right below the knees. He is still down on the ground at the 35-yard line. The Lions trying to create a little bit of confusion, a little bit of knuckleball right in the middle of Dedman and Jones.
0: Yeah, you're right. Talbot kind of gets in the back, but oh, that lower leg and almost cartwheels up in the air. Dedman is being treated down on the field. Injury timeout, Alouette football, 10:05 left. They're down by 12.
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0: 10:05 left in the fourth quarter. BC 38, Montreal 26. A violent collision on the return of Devontae Dedman as Joshua Haggerty and Dedman collide and into the lower body, and that left leg, left knee took the brunt of it, and they're bringing out the cart here at BC Plays for Devontae Dedman.
1: What an unfortunate injury if this is long-term, as since Dedman's return to the lineup for the Alouettes, one of the best return game teams in the CFL, as the Owls struggled early in the season with Phillip Brooks and Mario Alford not giving them the production they were looking for out of that returner spot. Now, Dedman was signed during the offseason. CFL veteran who spent most of his career with the Ottawa Redblacks, parlayed his first stint in Ottawa into a couple of years down south in the NFL, including with the Miami Dolphins. As they look to be putting an air cast perhaps on that left leg before loading him up on the cart.
0: And you're right, it was an unfortunate play. Haggerty's coming in with so much speed and trying to catch up to Dedman, and looks like Talbot's trying to block him a little bit from the side, and he falls kind of low, and his force and Dedman's force all colliding right at the at that left knee.
1: Yeah, there was no slowing down as Haggerty made contact with that left leg as Dedman was hitting at full speed, like we were so used to seeing Dedman return those footballs fearless running into a wave of defenders. Just an unlucky sequence of events, as you mentioned. Talbot knocking Haggerty down from the side. As Haggerty torpedoed right into that left leg of Dedmon.
0: And that has brought complete silence to BC Place here in the fourth quarter. And what has been an extended game with extended delays. And the Owls were trying to get some momentum, and Dedmon was one of those guys that provided sparks. He did that at the end of the second quarter, right before half, with Rohan Jones as well with a big return. You could see the special teamers coming out as Joseph Zima's down on one knee, giving his support to, and here comes Maltos Diaz, his support to his special teamer.
1: Dedmon, who doesn't have a return touchdown yet this season, sure looked like it was coming any time. He's been getting better and better as the weeks go on.
0: Also, I see the concern that Dustin Crum came out on the field. Devontae Dedmon had a chat with him on the Owls this week about, you know, how welcome he felt with the Alouettes locker room leaving the Ottawa Red Blacks, and showed up and he saw Dustin Crum, and Crum said, "These guys are great. These guys take care of you." And those two have bonded over leaving Ottawa and coming to Montreal. But this is not a good sight right now with Dedmon being loaded onto a stretcher. And they're finally able to lift him up, and the Alouettes bench come out, as do numerous BC Lions players, led by Darnell Sankey, the former Alouette.
1: And it's always tough to resume play after a terrible injury like this. The Alouettes have their work cut out for them. 10:05 left on the clock. Owls trailing by 12.
0: They've got him up on the stretcher. They haven't moved him yet from the 35-yard line. And now the players trying to warm up a little bit. Crum and Alexander throwing the ball. But still lots of football, 10:05 here, as they're going to move Dedmon to the back of the cart. But an unfortunate situation here at BC Place, and a little thumbs up from Dedmon to the crowd, appreciating the applause and the concern from everybody.
1: A lot of unknown for Dedmon, whether he'll be spending the night here in Vancouver. Late flight back to Montreal for the Owls tonight, as they're on a short week. They'll be traveling to Hamilton, square off against the Ticats next Friday night, Hamilton Stadium. Hamilton Ticats, who have been struggling since an injury to their starting quarterback. Yeah. Bo Levi Mitchell. They now sit in third place in the East with a 4-9 record. And if the playoffs started today, they would be out, as there would be a Western team crossing over. The BC Lions are looking to keep pace with the Winnipeg Blue Bombers, who moved to 7-6 after a big Banjo Bowl victory over the Saskatchewan Rough Riders earlier today.
0: The Lions are looking to go 7-6 as they're up by 12 here. And Dedmon finally is able to get off the field on that cart, as gives a thumbs up to the crowd, and we are ready to resume play from the 34. Alouettes go with the screen out to Stevie Scott, and he drops it. As the Alouettes played that one well, and it looked like he had time and space up the field, and it's going to be 2nd and 10. And you said it, emotionally, it's just hard for a bench to get right back into it. You talked about, mostly it's hard after a pick six, after a call that thought was yours, or emotions are running high, or the referee missed a call. The veterans have to step up right now with 10 minutes on the clock. Big second down for the Alouettes. Alexander in the pocket. Rifles it up, and he overthrows Ferdinand and almost threw an interception. He has one on the game and one called back as he almost hit T.J. Lee. It's a two and out for the Owls, and they're punting the ball away down by 12 in the fourth quarter.
1: That's just a misfire from Alexander as Ferdinand was curled up just inside the numbers, and I think Jason Moss is going to challenge a low hit on Davis Alexander.
0: And he is frustrated. He threw the flag once and twice towards the referee as he feels like another missed call from the referee.
3: Charles challenged the previous play for roughing the passer. The play will be reviewed.
1: Take a look here as Davis Alexander releases that football. A late hit from Darnell Sankey. Comes in and puts it on Davis Alexander right in the strike zone. I thought it was perhaps a low hit, but that's because Alexander got knocked to the ground by Sankey.
0: Now, he definitely, the ball was gone when he got hit. Now, the definition of the rules, I always turn to you. If you're looking at this, does this deem late? We're looking at it in real time as well.
1: And it's always tough for a defender who's coming free to the quarterback. You know, there's so much that can go wrong if you hit him high, you hit him low. So you're focusing right on that strike zone, and you don't necessarily see that football leave the quarterback's hand.
0: It's close, and it's really, I guess, up to the...
3: After review by replay center, the ruling on the field stands.
0: So it could have been a desperation challenge for Montreal.
3: Lost the timeout, and they're out of challenge.
0: It's right there.
3: It's third down.
0: I think that's a tough thing to look at and overturn. Is it gratuitously late? Probably not. Is it a little late? It's right there on the line. Was it high or low? No. That's just hard football. Owls were looking for a break, but they'll lose a timeout. Or they lose that challenge. And Zima punts this away. Bailey steps up to the 32, a little bit of room, and cuts across the 40, but he's caught from behind. Sutherland in with another special teams tackle. He's turned into quite the special teamer for the Owls. BC Lions football, 9:07 left in the fourth quarter, 38-26 on TSN 690.
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0: So BC Lions back with the football. Lots of time left, 9:07, but it is running out on the Owls as after Deadman gets carted off, the Owls go two and out. And if there was any life in that engine, it's got to come right back because that bench looks tired after a long football game, which is now 3 hours old with lots of time left on the clock, Marco. Brooke puts his receivers, extra lineman in, a little flick play over to Jermaine Jackson. He's got room on the right side, and he gets to midfield and throws a defender down and then falls forward for a 20-yard gain to the Alouette 50.
1: Saw a couple of Alouette's defenders trying to rip that football out of the hands of Jackson.
0: And Keon Hatcher is down on the field. As injury is almost every single play now, Marco.
1: That's like a right leg injury for Keon Hatcher. Not quite sure what happened. He was lead blocking for Jackson. He was coming around from left to right.
0: And he was looking down at his right foot. And he was trying to get up, and then couldn't. He's taking his cleats off.
1: Feet probably hurt from standing around in cleats for three-plus hours. The pace of this game has been very up and down all night.
0: The teams have tried to hurry up offense,
2: but definitely stop and go.
1: Conversation ongoing. Mustafa Johnson, Jeffrey Conte Arku,
0: and now he's taking both cleats off. He's up and he's gonna walk to the sidelines and his socks.
1: Those bunions just needed to breathe a little bit. Tighten the cleats.
0: His just feet got cut under Beauchemin a little bit when you have the player that rolls up in the back of your leg. We see that with offensive linemen a whole lot. And it looks like he's just going to change his cleats as Chase Bryce ran down to the locker room to get him another pair. So it looks like he'll be okay. He's putting his cleats back on. But he's on the sidelines right now. But it's a first and 10 for the Lions at the Alouette 50. Up by 12. Hand off to Horvath, trying to get to the outside on the left. Cuts to the middle. And good to see Conte Arku back out there. And it's just a 2-yard gain. Second and 8.
1: Lions giving the same look with Jackson coming across in front of Rourke from left to right, but this time they hand it off to Horvat on the outside zone, who tries to get the edge, but good job by Conte Arku staying clean, scraping over the top and meeting Horvat right near the line of scrimmage. That's just a 2-yard gain on first down. Now, did see Sean White warming up coming out of the locker room from halftime. He rung one off of the crossbar from 50 yards out. So with this ball spotted at the 48, I think it's safe to say they're out of field goal range.
0: Blitz coming for Rourke. They're going to check this down to Horvath out of the backfield, and he's going to get the first down and more. As the Owls brought numbers in on the blitz, but we're going to have a flag at the end of the play as Horvath tackled at the Alouette 31. And you might tack on a couple extra.
1: Like.
3: Major foul, face mask, Montreal number 21, up 15 yards from the end of the play, first down.
0: That'll move it up to the 16, and right back in the red zone are the Lions. And a touchdown here can really put this game away, Marco.
1: Yeah, the Owls want a shot at coming out of BC with a win. They absolutely have to hold them to a field goal here, but the Lions have been hot in the red zone all night long, 4 for 4 in this football game.
0: And the defense, which is in the secondary, chock full of injuries. As Ento has left the game. Now they bring bodies into the box. Butler gets the handoff, and he's going to go nowhere. That's no gain. Second and 10 from the 16.
1: Good job by the Owls defensive front, who were showing zero blitz. Every gap should be accounted for. That's Beverett, who came free off the edge and made initial contact with Butler.
0: If they keep this to a field goal attempt, it'll stay a 2-score game. 12 or 15 is still 2 touchdowns for the Alouettes. Again, Owls bring numbers in the box. Blitz coming. Rourke throwing out towards Hatcher, who's back on the field with his new cleats. And that's right at the first down marker at the 5. First and goal, BC.
1: That was well covered by Lorenzo Burns, but once again, Hatcher, the veteran receiver, just gets outside release, uses that big frame, and a well-thrown ball from Rourke makes it nearly impossible for Burns to make a play on the football.
0: They're going to hand it off to Horvath. First a goal at the four, but runs into a wall, and it's going to be second and goal from the four. And lots of jawing after. So no gain on that handoff as the Lions tried to go with the hurry up, but less than six to go, and time is running out for the Owls.
1: See the second and third man in, trying to pull that football out, but Horvath doing a good job with ball security.
0: Five receiver set, Horvath in the backfield. Barry Hill goes in motion. Rourke takes a snap. Pump fake going across to McInnes, and he's tackled right away. It's going to be third down, but third and goal from the one as Burns tackles McInnes. And here comes the jumbo big man unit for the BC Lions. Third and goal from the one. Owls need a stop. BC scores. And it's going to be a three-score game. Can they get penetration? Third and goal from the one. Horvath under center. He's got two touchdowns already in this game. Looking for his third off the right side. Touchdown, BC. Horvath again with his league-leading 16th touchdown of the season.
1: Now Horvath takes it outside to the C-gap and just plunges through uncontested. This BC Lions short yardage offense done a great job in the deep red zone all night as we have another injured player down on the field. Looks like one of the Lions' offensive linemen. That might be the nail in the coffin for the Alouettes.
0: And it's an 18-point lead with the extra point coming, making it a three-score game with 4:17 on the clock.
1: Alouettes, who tried to keep pace with this high-flying Lions offense. Two crucial missed opportunities, drops from Tyler Snead and Tyson Philpott behind coverage. Easily could have been an extra 14 points for the Alouettes and made this a completely different football game. Instead, the Owls have trailed all night long, including an early 17-0 deficit.
0: So the sixth touchdown of the game. For the BC Lions, Horvath third. Sean White out there for the extra point. He'll put it through, and it's a 19-point lead, 45-26. And tensions are running high with 4:14 left here in the fourth.
1: You never know how things might play out over the next couple of weeks here. We may see the BC Lions again, perhaps in the East Final at Percival Molson Stadium or even the Grey Cup.
0: Well, we were talking about that. It could be Winnipeg. It could be BC. It could be anybody at this point in the West. Edmonton, by the way, clinching their playoff spot earlier today with their big game and big win against Calgary. And Calgary is just absolutely faltering. And defensively, that team has been a bit of a mess this year. Defensively, not the Owls' best game tonight, giving up 45 points. One of those touchdowns was given up by the offense, the Alouettes. Davis Alexander with a pick six. You think of the misfortune, some of the penalties they've given up. Drops from Snead and Philpott. And Kasim Ferdinand will be the returner with Devontae Dedmon being carted off earlier this quarter. We'll see if he's got a little spark or jump in his legs. As the Owls are going to do anything, they could use a big return right now. From the 15, Ferdinand going to cut from the left to the right. He'll get to the 30 and get tackled right away.
1: Niles were trying the field return, but I think the BC Lions saw it coming as they didn't have too many defenders commit to one side of the field as Ferdinand was forced to cut it back inside into a wall of BC tacklers. Owls need some points, and they need them fast here with under 4 minutes left.
0: Lots of motion for the Alouettes. Alexander looks right, then left, and misses Sneed. And that goes incomplete.
1: Timing a little off on that attempted receiver screen as Sneed motions from right to left of the formation. We're looking to set up the tunnel screen on the inside near the hash mark, but a lot of traffic in there and a misfire from Davis Alexander.
0: And that is a 16th incompletion, and flags all over this play before we even started. So Alexander 17 for 33.
3: 52. 5 yard penalty. Main
0: for 206.
3: Down.
0: Two touchdowns and the interception, which was a touchdown. So make it second and 15. 3:32 left. We haven't hit the 3 minute warning just yet. 19 point lead for the BC Lions. Receivers go out. 4 man rush. Alexander checks it down to Stevie Scott. He's got Green in front of him. Can he get to the first down marker? And dives forward and he'll get it. That's a 18 yard gain. They're going to mark him down on his knee at the 44.
1: We had a timeout here from Jason Moss
0: with 3:01 to get the extra play.
3: Timeout, Montreal.
1: I mean, this has been a crazy football game, so I wouldn't count the Alouettes out just yet, but they have quite the hill to climb here.
3: Time to reset the game clock to 3:12.
0: So the Owls will get a little bit more time. They had 11 seconds. Alexander gets the play call. He's ready to go. From the 44. Owls do have quick strike offense. See if they can find something. They've gone down the field a couple times. And they hit somebody. Four-man rush. Alexander in a little trouble. The pocket player scrambles to his left. Throwing towards Sneed, and he goes down. And did he make the grab? No, they're going to say it hit the turf. Incomplete. Flag on the play. After the play, behind the play. I didn't see what happened, but they're calling incomplete towards Sneed. 3:03 on the clock. And as the play concluded, behind the play, back by the line of scrimmage, the back judge threw his flag.
1: Sneed was working back towards the sideline to try and help his quarterback out. Ball thrown low and outside. Sneed had to slide to try and get his hands underneath it. Jackson Finley was in coverage. Several BC Lions players had front row seats to that one. They were down near.
0: Again, referees throw a flag but wait for CF command.
3: Run play disqualification. BC number 90. It's a 25-yard penalty.
0: 25 yards, and Matthew Betts has been kicked out of the game.
1: He's been in the mix all game long, jawing with Davis Alexander.
0: I didn't see the infraction, but that's going to move the ball up, and Betts has to go to the side, to the locker room.
1: I chalk that up to him being one of those no-good Laval guys.
0: Oh, that's where it all starts, right? Alexander takes the snap. Ball up at the 41. He gets sacked as Sales wraps him up. As Betts looks on as he goes to the locker room. And we've hit the 3 minute warning. It's going to be second and long for the Owls back at the 50. 2:56 on the clock. They're down by 19 on TSN 690.
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6: So Alexander gets sacked and it's a loss of 10. So second and 20 coming up. 2:56 on the clock. Al's trailing 45-26. And I can see Joshua Haggerty out there telling his defense, watch out for the punt. Just too many mistakes for the Alouettes this evening as we were ready to resume play. Alexander still out there with the Owls trailing by 19. Blitz coming. Alexander throwing down the field. He's got Snead. He makes the catch. Flag on the play as Alexander takes another shot. Snead is 4 yards short of the first down, but I think you're going to add another 15 as BC's taking gratuitous shots at the Owls.
7: Ball a little underthrown to Snead on the far sideline.
6: Well, they're calling a hold on Des Holmes. Alexander got up and thought it was a flag against the Lions. So it was not a late hit. And now it's second and a whole lot as the Owls are back on their side of half. This is the kind of play you want to just get half the yardage back, knowing it's three down territory.
7: At least give yourself an opportunity on third down, as there aren't very many calls on the play sheet for a second and 30.
6: Four-man rush right up the middle, and he's got Snead, and he'll get half that yardage back. It'll be a manageable third and a 10 or 11.
7: Good job by Snead on the diagonal. He spots the high defender on the other side of the field, so he flattens that route up. Comes right across the field. Good throw by Davis Alexander, and the Owls will look for a field goal here.
6: Well, they'll get the field goal unit out there. It's going to be a pretty much a 50-yarder from Altos Diaz. Try and make it a two-score game. It's going to put this one up. And it's good. 45-29, 2:32 remaining. And we could expect a onside kick, Marco.
7: Let's see if the Alouettes go with the jump ball or the dribbler down on the ground. This BC Lions recovery would effectively put an end to this football game, which has now surpassed the 3.5-hour mark. Marathon here to cap off the CFL quadruple header.
6: This is maybe one of the longest games we've called. We've done overtime games, double overtime games.
7: Done weather delays.
6: Yes.
7: Games have still been shorter.
6: This is in a dome.
7: The only storm was the officiating here tonight.
6: Again, it's been a battle with the officiating, but right now the BC Lions have been the better team, Marco.
7: There's no doubt about it, as they've outplayed and outlasted the Alouettes, who at times throughout this game looked like they were going to take that next step and perhaps even get a lead in this game, but a lot of mistakes and missed opportunities have cost them.
6: It's going to be a hopping ball. 1-2 into the hands of McKinnis. He'll take a knee right away at the 50. And the Owls don't get the bounce they want. And it just seems that Maltos Diaz kicked that a little too far up the field. It's almost like he was trying to target one of those first linemen to hit him on the bounce. But McKinnis plays that 20 yards down the field. BC ball on the onside kick.
7: Yeah, usually on those onside kicks, if you're going to try the dribbler, you want it to bounce two or three times before taking a high hop, giving your guys an opportunity to get to that 10-yard mark so that they can have a shot at touching the football. But that went a little high.

0: and a little deep right into the hands of McInnes.
1: So 2:30 on the clock, BC Lions with the ball. And a flick play to Jermaine Jackson, and he's got the edge over on the left side. He cuts up the field and runs into an Alouette, but after he gets the first down to the 38.
0: Jackson had some success on that play earlier in the fourth quarter, going right. This time they go left with it. And Jamon Green unable to set the edge as he was on roller skates, getting blocked by Javon Katoy, the Lions receiver.
1: BC's in no rush with the clock winding. Owls can't stop it. Bring bodies into the box. They're going to hand it off to Horvath, and he gets nothing. Second and 10.
0: Wrapped up right at the line of scrimmage by Adeyemi Berglund. Time continues to run here under the two-minute mark as the ball gets whistled in and the clock starts ticking down. The Alouettes face-to-face with their third loss of the season.
1: Second and 10. Hand off to Horvath off the left side, and he'll get five to the 35. And Sean White runs out on the field. He'll kill another 20 seconds, though, and bring it to almost just over a minute. So with this field goal, it'll be back to a three-score game. And taking a look at the CFL standings, BC Lions absolutely needed this win to stay pace with the Winnipeg Blue Bombers at 7-6. One game back is Saskatchewan at 8-5. Edmonton clinches their playoff spot at 10-3. Alouettes will fall to 10-3. And Toronto, with their win at 7-6, maybe just feeling a little bit better of that potential as Sean White puts this one up. And it's good. 48-29. Of trying to catch the Owls, because that final game of the season is Toronto and Montreal. So Toronto needs to find their groove. And they have a whole bunch of home games in the second half of the season because they were dealing with the World Cup. So Alouettes yet clinched a playoff spot, but their big clinch is that they want is home field advantage.
0: Alouettes move to 3-3 on the road. All three losses coming against Western opponents, the Elks, Bombers, and now the BC Lions. Go back to that Winnipeg game where the Bombers had 15 minutes more of possession time. Yeah. And taking a look at the stats here tonight with just 1 minute left, we're right at that 15-minute mark of additional possession time for the BC Lions. Alouettes also suffered some losses on the personnel front. Injuries to Kavion Ento and return man Devontae Dedman.
1: Meyer puts this one up. Kasim Ferdinand take that at the 20. And with the Dedman being carted off, Ferdinand could be the returner of the second half of the season for the Alouettes, as they're going to have to figure that out, I think. The return game with the injury to Dedman. The short yardage game is another failed attempt. Only one attempt at short yardage from Terry Wilson didn't work. If they turned that over, opening drive of the third quarter could have changed everything. And it just failed execution on offense. Big plays against the Owls defensively as Davis Alexander is not coming out for this final minute. It'll be Dustin Crump. See if the Owls want to try anything with Crum in there. It's Stevie Scott still in the game at running back. And he'll be throwing. And he goes to Team Ferdinand, and he'll make that catch and get eight. Second and two.
0: And you raise a good question with regards to what the Alouettes are going to do at that return man position, as it appears to be a long-term injury to Devontae Dedman. Now, Ferdinand does play quite a few offensive snaps. We know the Owls like to have a designated return man.
1: Cromwell gets a first down as Regis Sebasu makes his first catch of the season. As he's getting some reps.
0: Crom operating out of the no huddle, getting some crucial reps here late in this football game.
1: Yeah, he came into the game 4-for-5 on the season and now is 6-for-7. He's rolling to his right. That'll be his second incompletion of the season as he was looking for Cole Speaker, stopping the clock with 27 seconds left. Second and 10 from the 53, but Owls will travel back home. And you said a short week out to Hamilton Friday night. We'll have it on TSN 690.
0: Owls hoping to get some bodies back for next week's game, especially in that defensive secondary. Wes Sutton and Najee Murray not in the lineup tonight against the Lions.
1: Yeah, we'll keep an eye on the Nick Callender on the one-game injured list as well. As Crum gets it to Ferdinand on second and 10 and another completion. Dustin Crum just getting some important reps. Getting to feel the offense is really just killing the clock time and nothing down the field with only a three-man rush, and Crum will run for the first down to the 30. And we're going to have one more play from the 31. See what the Owls want to do with it.
0: Long flight back home.
1: Yeah. So we have zeros on the clock. Alouettes will lose this football game to the BC Lions, but Dustin Crum still has to snap the ball, and he's looking to throw. He's going to check that down to Sebasu, who gets the second catch, and he'll get tackled, make the final 48-29. Alouettes split the season series with the BC Lions, a win at home and then a loss on the road, and they'll get ready to Hamilton, to go to Hamilton next week. At 10-3.
0: A wild, crazy, chaotic game here tonight at BC Place.
1: 3.5 hours.
0: It's a marathon for these two teams, as a lot of the delays in the game caused by the officials. Lots of confusion, lots of discussions, lots of exchanges with the CFL Replay Center, but more importantly, lots of missed opportunities for the Alouettes. You had a big drop from Tyler Snead, another from Tyson Philpott, both that seemed like sure touchdowns for the Alouettes that could have made this a much different football game. Despite all that, the Alouettes, after going down 17-0 early in the second quarter, were able to claw back within 8 going into the locker room, and they started with the football. A big return from Devontae Dedman took the ball into BC Lions territory, and as the Alouettes were marching down, facing a 3rd-and-1 short yardage quarterback, Terry Wilson, just like last week at home against these very same Lions, unable to convert on 3rd down. That led to only a 3-point quarter in the third for the Alouettes, and just too big of a lead in the fourth for the Alouettes to catch up.
1: Yeah, you could probably circle, you gave all those plays at the what if for the Alouettes, but in the end, it was a lack of execution on certain plays offensively, too many penalties once again for the Alouettes, and defensively, they struggled to really get a hold of what the BC Lions were bringing. For a while, they kept Horvath in check, but it was a game which Nathan Work was able to run for a lot of first downs and keep plays live with his legs.
0: Yeah, and those short yardage situations, I mean, it's not the first time that it happened, and it happened several times in this football game, and you have to be able to adjust. You know, it gets you once, you go to the sideline, you make sure everybody's on the same page, so that it doesn't happen again. But time and time again, the BC Lions would get 8.5, 9 yards on first down, hurry to the line of scrimmage, and run that quarterback sneak. But that Alouettes defense was just not aligned. They had nobody on the edges. We saw Rourke burn them once, twice around the corner because of that soft edge and the no contain on the end of the line of scrimmage. I mean, that just cannot happen. And through all the mistakes and the miscues from the Alouettes, you can't lose sight of the fact that the BC Lions played a heck of a football game. I mean, they had the football for more than 15 minutes more than the Alouettes, a perfect 5-for-5 in the red zone. This was a very good football team that they faced on the road after long travel across the country. The deck stacked against them, and the BC Lions came out with a big win against the Owls tonight.
1: Yeah, there was a couple momentum-shifting plays, but you spoke about it as well. The moment that Deadman got hurt, it felt like the Owls lost that life that they had on the bench a couple times. After a couple disheartening plays, they were able to bounce back throughout the game.
0: Yeah, you know, it's as if Deadman was breathing life and energy into this Alouettes team with lots of big returns, and that injury sucked the life right out of them as they get outscored 17-3 in the fourth quarter. You know, this is a very good football team. They're still 10-3. They're still atop the East Division. There's no need to panic after the loss here in BC, but this shows that there is still plenty of room for improvement for this football team.
1: Yeah, and they're going to have to do that against Hamilton on Friday.
0: It's a quick turnaround. They've got to get some guys healthy. I think we can assume that Devontae Deadman will likely not be in the lineup, so they've got to find a return man as well. We don't know what the status of Kabion Ento is. He did not finish this football game, and already with the injuries to Murray and Sutton. So we'll see what the lineup looks like when the Alouettes take the field next week against Hamilton. But despite Hamilton's struggles, you can't count them out. They're a team with their backs up against the wall. They're keeping a close eye on what's happening in the West Division, trying to do everything they can to avoid that crossover and lock in perhaps that third place in the East.
1: So Davis Alexander goes 19-for-36, 242 yards, 2 touchdowns, and the interception, which was a pick 6. And Nathan Rourke, another 300-yard passing game, 317. Only 1 touchdown passes, 3 on the ground, by the way, for Horvath. Rourke also had a rushing touchdown in this football game. So I know it's pretty late out on the East Coast, long flight home. Life resumes tomorrow, Marco. It is way past your bedtime and almost time for your alarm to go off.
0: Yeah, I better turn it off or it's going to wake me up on the flight.
1: That's it for us from Vancouver. Shout out to Justin and Peter for putting the broadcast together. But the Alouettes come out to BC Place and lose once again here in BC, 48-29, a tough one for the Owls, who are now 10-3 on the season. For Marco Briette, I'm Sean Campbell, and I wish you a good morning out on the East Coast.

0: three options on each side for Rourke, and he goes right up the middle, and he overthrows, and it's going to be intercepted in the end zone. Beverett, and he's rolling around. He's going to take a knee, and Rourke turns that over in the red zone, and the Owls will get the touchback and the turnover. First a goal from the one. It's Xander Horvath off the right side. Touchdown, BC. So the Owls think they get the turnover. But one challenge later, BC finds the end zone. They're up 9-0 here in the first quarter. Steen goes in motion from the left side to the right. Alexander looking to throw. Well protected. He's got time. Pocket is collapsing. He's in a little trouble, and he flicks it into the hands of Sales. It's an interception. The big man trying to bring it to the house. Touchdown, BC. Alexander didn't want to take the sack, but he gave up the football, and the Lions are all over the Alouettes.
1: This terrible silence stops there. Now that the war is through with me.
0: Looking left, Alexander going to the end zone for Philpott. It's up. Touchdown, Montreal. Pinpoint precision, and the Owls are on the board, and that is catch number 100 on the season. Rourke in the backfield. He gets hit. The ball is loose. Do the Owls pick it up? Mustafa Johnson! Touchdown, Montreal! Another big man touchdown, and the Owls are right back in it. Rourke looking at the back of the end zone for Hatcher. Touchdown, BC. Beauchemin was there, just couldn't get his hands on the football, and the Lions extend their lead. Alouettes, Alexander in the pocket, scrambling, looking right, looking in the end zone. He's looking up. Touchdown, Montreal. Tyler Snead at the back of the end zone.
1: Just like a wartime novelty. Tied to machines that make me be.
0: Rourke is going to run it himself. He gets to the 10, to the 5. He's going for the pylon. Did he get it? Touchdown, BC. They're going to call it after a long discussion.
2: That pylon was rattling at the end of that play. Looked like Rourke got the football on it.
0: Here in the fourth quarter, Horvath under center. Alouettes line up on the line. Horvath trying to go off the right side, jumps up and through. Touchdown, BC. He finds the hole in the line. It took three tries, but it is now a two-score game. Can they get penetration? Third and goal for the one. Horvath under center. He's got two touchdowns already in this game. Looking for his third off the right side. Touchdown, BC. Horvath again with his league-leading 16th touchdown of the season. So we have zeros on the clock. Alouettes will lose this football game to the BC Lions, but Dustin Crum still has to snap the ball, and he's looking to throw. He's going to check that down to Sibasu, who gets the second catch, and he'll get tackled, make the final 48-29. Alouettes split the season series with the BC Lions, a win at home and then a loss on the road, and they'll get ready to Hamilton to go to Hamilton next week at 10-3.

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3: Are you not entertained?
1: Number 5.
4: Nick, quite a day in college football. We start with the biggest upset in the young season. Oklahoma State victorious. Dave Hunziker from Learfield.
5: One more snap, and that will be the ballgame. Unbelievable. Snap, knee, that will do it. Quack, quack, and that is that. The Cowboys do their talking on the scoreboard with a 39-31 upset victory over number 6 Oregon.
1: Number 4.
4: Louisiana Tech's Jordan McCray makes it interesting against LSU with a pick 6. Kyle Schauschberger with the call from Learfield.
6: Braylon Moore in that purple jersey will snap the football. Levitt looking left right away. Darts one over. Picked off. It's intercepted by Jordan McCray at the goal line. He's galloping across midfield. 45. 35. They're not going to get him. Jordan McCray all the way to the house. They pick 6.
1: Number 3.
4: Another INT to the house. This one from Texas A&M's Marco Jones on ESPN Radio.
7: Owens heels on the 40-yard line. He takes the snap in a crouch, fakes a handoff, looks to the near side, hit as he throws. Ball is up. It's intercepted by the Aggies. There goes Marco Jones. Nobody's going to get him. The 10, the 5, touchdown Texas A&M. He spikes the ball in celebration. TJ Searcy deflected it, and there are 11 players at the goal. A 62-yard big man interception return to the house.
1: Number 2.
4: Texas couldn't be stopped in the fourth. The rip a win away from number 1 Ohio State. Craig Way from Learfield with the final call.
8: Shotgun snap to Sayan. Back the throw. Flings it up. Downfield. The pass is knocked away. And in fact, intercepted by Grayson Littleton. What a way to end it. This Texas Longhorn team.
9: They held the man downfield.
8: 20 points down. To be the top-ranked Ohio State Buckeyes. Final score, the Texas Longhorns 24. The Ohio State Buckeyes 23.
1: Number 1.
4: Humphrey Grace of Kentucky with a short pick 6 against Alabama on the JMI Sports Network.
10: Keelan Russell in the gun. Brooks goes in motion to the far side. Play fake. Quick throw near side. Bang up into the air.
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0: It's about as exciting as it got in Lexington for those home fans. Little defensive flavor to our Saturday top sound. Couple of defensive scores. Strong bounce back for Bama in that win over Kentucky. LSU waking up after a slow start as well. Going to need to get that offense in gear for next week's Kiffin Bowl in Oxford. That should be a really fun one. Nick DeLuca here with you. SportsCenter all night. We'll go back to baseball. Yankees and Mets in the Bronx. Empire State Building. Orange and blue.
12: The 2-0. Swing and a high fly ball. Deep right field. This one is out of here. Grand slam, Francisco Lindor. 11-2 Mets at Yankee Stadium.
0: Keith Radd on the call, 880 ESPN New York. Lindor with his 24th career multi-homer game as a shortstop, tying Ernie Banks for the second most in Major League history. The Mets win it 12-2, their 10-run win tied for the largest against the Yankees in the series history. Struggles continue for Gerrit Cole. He has allowed 7 home runs in his last 2 starts, the most of any 2-start span in his career, lost snapping a Yankees 6-game home winning streak. The Marlins taking on the Dodgers. LA on the road trying to extend their 8-game winning streak. Otto Lopez had other ideas.
13: 2-0. Line shot right field, base hit. Hernandez trots in to score from third. Conine to second, and the Marlins have the lead on an RBI single from Otto Lopez. 3-2 Miami in the second.
0: 104.3 WQAM on the call. The Dodgers' longest active Major League winning streak snapped at 8 games. Pete Fairbanks nailing down a save for Miami as his strong season continues. The Red Sox and the Royals, Willier Abreu with the big blow.
3: 2-2 pitch.
11: Swing and a shot. High into right center field. Back at the track. At the wall. Off the wall. Jasper scores. Adley rounds third. Willier holds at second. That's a 2-run double. Abreu delivers. And it's 3-1 Red Sox.
0: WEEI on the call. Ranger Suarez was really sharp in this one. 7 innings, 1 earned, 8 strikeouts through a season high. 69 strikes. The Red Sox continued to own the AL Central, have won 9 of their last 10, now 18-9 against that division overall as they chase a wild card spot. Up next, a Texas-sized stunner. Cowboys catching a duck in the rest of Week 2 college football Saturday. This is SportsCenter All Night.
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27: So now with Max Verstappen being committed to Red Bull through 2030, Jeff, with where Red Bull is right now, what do you think is that convinced him that staying was the right move in the end?
28: That's a really good question. I mean, I was kind of hoping that he would go somewhere else and do something interesting that would kind of shake up the grid, but that's not what's happening. So, I mean, he's got to be happy about where Red Bull is going and how it's progressing this year. I think he's going with familiarity. Like you look at Lewis Hamilton going to Ferrari. You have to kind of really fit in with the team. You have to find your feet with the team, and it takes a while to do that. So changing teams may not be the best thing for him right at the moment. He knows everybody at Red Bull. They know how he works. They also dedicate, you know, pretty much everything to him. So he's going to be the number one driver, and he's going to get all the best equipment. The car is going to be designed the way he wants it, and he may not have gotten that in another team. So, I mean, he's sitting pretty where he is. It's just a matter that Red Bull really has to step it up and give him a car that he can win another title driving.
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29: Simon Slick is Sean Campbell in conversation with Anthony Calvillo. Can you just maybe, like, from your eye, something that Davis Alexander does at such a high level that maybe us, the fans, we don't get it. We can't really appreciate what he does at a high level.
30: 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And Davis has been taking that to heart. You know, we've been together now for 5 years. I think the thing that he's doing right now is he's being consistent, but he's playing consistently at this high level that you normally don't see from a younger quarterback.
31: So you've picked up the play calling duties this season. How easy is it to be on the same page with Davis when you're making these play calls?
30: 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So when we create the game plan, the next day, Davis is in here at 6 o'clock with the other quarterbacks, and we are going through the film and we're explaining to them, listen, this is why we put this play in. This is who we're trying to attack. But once you start playing, defensive coordinators are starting to see what your strength and what your potential weaknesses is. When a defense plays something that we did not anticipate, that means that they got a lot of respect for what Davis is doing to challenge him to see if he could adjust. And he does a great job of adjusting as the game goes along.
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0: 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Nick DeLuca here with you. Second Saturday in September, and it was a good one. If you had a wedding to attend today, hopefully there were some TVs nearby. Lots of action around Major League Baseball. We'll get you ready for our first NFL Sunday of the season. But I have to start recapping a wild week two Saturday of college football. Kick it off with the game of the day in Austin. Ohio State, Texas, 1-4 in the country. Big Ten, SEC, Texas came in as a 1.5-point favorite. It's the 14th time since 1978. The number one team in the country has been an underdog in a regular season game. Longhorns, though, were shaky early. Fumble and INT on the first two drives, leading to 10 Ohio State points. Second quarter, Julian Sayin, Jeremiah Smith, six more.
5: 14 seconds left. Smith and Ennis, wide left. Robertson McCune, wide right. Bo Jackson in the backfield next to Julian Sayin. Buckeyes at the Texas 19. Sayin looking all over after he receives the snap, throws in the end zone. Caught by Jeremiah Smith for a touchdown on a 19-yard pass play. Julian Sayin to Jeremiah Smith in the air, and Ohio State's lead grows to 19-3.
0: Paul Keels with the call from Learfield. Buckeyes led by 17 at the break. Smith had 8 catches, 164 yards, and a touchdown. Part of a big day. Felt like that would be the story. Ohio State entered the fourth quarter leading 23-3 since 2004. Number one teams 197-0 when leading by 20-plus in the fourth. More on that in a minute. Texas touchdown cut it to one score. Then Ohio State driving. Connor Hawkins, 3-for-3 on the night, but missing from 45 to give the Longhorns some life. Arch Manning in the offense driving. Hollywood smothers. Hollywood ending.
6: 12th play of the drive. Third down and goal for Texas inside the Ohio State 1-yard line. The lineup in the eye. Manning under center to take the snap. Third and goal. Handoff. Diving for the goal line. Hollywood smothers. Touchdown, Texas. Smothers over the top, and the Longhorns are an extra point away from taking their first lead of the night.
0: Craig Way with the call from Learfield. Smothers for the lead in the late stages. Texas outscoring Ohio State 21-0 in the fourth quarter to win it 24-23. Texas head coach Steve Sarkisian, we finally found him. What does this win mean for his team?
7: I think what it can do is that this team can understand that we can overcome adversity, and we're going to get faced with more adversity. I mean, we're 2 games into a long season. This isn't going to be the first time that adversity is going to strike this season, and hopefully this serves as a lesson that we can come back from a lot. And the way you come back is focus on the next play. The way you come back is sticking together as a team. The way you come back is playing complementary football. The way you come back is having the right type of energy. So with that, I think that's what it can do for us. I don't know. It's not just going to, this was one win. This doesn't mean it's worth 4, 5, 6, or 7. It's worth one win. And as I touched on, we need to improve some things that we weren't doing well in the first half. But what it can do is serve as a lesson for, continuing to fight through the adversity when we get faced with it.
0: Yeah, what a second half turnaround for Arch Manning, finishing the first quarter with negative 4 passing yards and negative 10 rushing yards, then went 16-23 for 136 yards and a touchdown after halftime. Arch soaking it all in postgame with ESPN's Laura Rutledge.
3: Arch, the game's on the line. You're trying to continue to orchestrate this comeback. How would you describe what was going through your head as you were able to lead that game-winning drive?
8: I'm so proud of our guys on all three phases. It wasn't very pretty, but we found a way to win. That's what good teams do.
3: A couple of gutsy calls on fourth down and great moments by you. How did that ignite something in you?
8: This felt good. We got a bunch of good players, a lot of leaders. It's going to be a fun night.
3: This game last year created a lot of adversity for you that you had to overcome. How would you describe the satisfaction now coming out with the win?
8: Losing them again. I had nightmares about that game last year, so we're glad to get a win tonight. Have a good night in Austin. Thank you so much.
0: Yeah, I can hear the emotion in his voice. Second largest fourth quarter comeback in Texas program history, trailing only a 2007 rally against Oklahoma State. On the other side, second half to forget for Ohio State. Head coach Ryan Day on how they bounce back from this collapse.
9: It can come down to one play, and you know, we weren't able to make that play in the fourth quarter. And as coaches, you know, we weren't able to put them, I guess, in enough situations to make those plays. So we got to figure out how to do a better job of that, because ultimately, you know, as coaches, we got to own everything. And we're going to do that coming out of this game, and certainly starts with me and goes to the coordinators and down to the position coaches. But yeah, we're going to have to go back, and it's going to be painful and frustrating. But, you know, that's our job.
0: Stunning loss for Ohio State, snapping an 115-game winning streak when holding a 20-point lead at any point. That was the sixth longest active streak among FBS teams. Oregon, meanwhile, on the road in Stillwater, looking for a bounce back after a scare against Boise State in the opener. Last year, the Ducks beat Oklahoma State 69-3. All the makings of a get-right game. Well, wrong.
10: Two wide to each side, third and 8 at the Oregon 10. Hawkins is the tailback to Mastermaker's right, and Drew gets the ball. Looks to throw, under heavy pressure, gets away. Mastermaker pumps, Mastermaker running, diving toward the end zone, he's in! Pistols firing! Touchdown, Oklahoma State! Drew Mastermaker, give him an Olympic gold medal!
0: Yeah, Drew Mastermaker had Oregon on upset alert all afternoon, and the Cowboy defense finish the job in the fourth.
10: Oregon, first and 10 from its own 45. Here's a toss. Hill drops it, picks it up, fumbles the football, and the Cowboys have recovered. James Williams has recovered at the Oregon 41-yard line with a minute 55 to play.
0: Dave Hunziker with the call from Learfield. Oregon playing with fire, and they get burned in week two. Oklahoma State with a huge upset, 39-31 your final. What a difference a year makes. That 66-point loss was the largest for OSU since 1907. It's the third time a team lost by 65-plus to a team and then beat them in the following season in the AP poll era. Akron over Miami in 1996 and UTEP over Utah in 1974. What a day for Mastermaker postgame on ESPN.
11: Drew, all week long, you guys were told you're not good enough after the embarrassing loss. Your words to Tulsa. What did it take from this group to bounce back and respond against the number 6 team in the nation?
12: Yeah, I think that's just who we are at the end of the day. You know, we had to respond after a bad week last week, but everyone on this team's been counted out their whole career, and I think that's what makes us special.
11: All game long, I kept telling your guys, we're in control of this.
12: session all week. This is the best week of practice we've ever had. And I believe in these guys. These guys are built for these moments.
11: Thank you.
0: Yeah, Mestemaker finishing with 317 passing yards, two touchdowns, 109 rushing yards, and a rushing touchdown. Second player over the last 20 years with 300 pass and 100 rushing yards is a 20-point underdog. What a win for Oklahoma State. Oregon outgained by 273 yards. It snaps a 41-game winning streak against unranked opponents. Head coach Dan Lanning pretty blunt with his post-game assessment.
1: That's because it wasn't close in a lot of ways. We got our ass kicked in a lot of areas. Tons of credit to Coach Morris and his staff. You know, if it wasn't for the takeaways that we had on defense, it doesn't even look like it did look. That being said, there's a lot of opportunity for improvement. There's, overall as a team, we didn't tackle well in week one. We didn't tackle well, right, in week two, right? We didn't win the line of scrimmage on either side of the ball. Had to do a better job there. There's a lot of things that you can look at and evaluate and say, okay, let's go to work. Ultimately, on the same note, every single goal is still in front of us, right? We control our destiny, but this is a game that we need to show improvement. We didn't show improvement. So we have to see that now moving forward with our team. We've got a locker room that's hurting, obviously. But on the same note, Oklahoma State went and won that game, and we didn't do the things that you have to do to win that game. It could be a team that goes and learns from it, becomes a lot better. We didn't have a lot of rhythm on offense today. Again, defensively, we gave up way too many explosives, some poor eye discipline, not winning at the point of attack. And our guys are much more capable of that. So all that starts with me, right? Every bit of that starts with me. I didn't prepare our guys well enough to play.
0: Yeah, laundry list from Dan Lanning. So surprising to see Dante Moore struggle the way that he did, completing just 14 of 29 pass attempts. Oregon's CFP chances falling from 54% to 20% after the loss on the early All-State playoff predictor. Big game in the early window on Saturday at the Big House. The big question coming in, Bryce Underwood really struggled in the season opener for Michigan against Western Michigan. Tall task against Oklahoma's defense. Doing enough with his arm and his legs.
5: From the Sooner 38 for Michigan. Option keep. Underwood 35. Puts his foot in the ground. 30. Turns to the 20-yard line. To the 10. Near the goal line. Knocked out of bounds. He's in. Touchdown. Just got inside the pylon. Bryce Underwood. 38-yard touchdown run. And the maize in blue cheering loud here in Ann Arbor.
0: Mark Kestisher with the call here on ESPN Radio. Underwood finishing with just 111 passing yards, but adding 87 on the ground and that score. 38-yarder, the longest rushing touchdown by a Michigan QB since 2018. Michigan defense getting the job done. They hold off Oklahoma 17-10. Wolverines head coach Kyle Whittingham liked this week's game a lot better than last week's.
13: What a great bounce back, I guess you could say, from last week. Proud of the football team. We had a great week of preparation, not a good week, a great week. And they were determined they wouldn't do this game, but determined to be play with a lot more passion and energy and physicality. And they did exactly that. Everything that we were looking for in this game that was missing last week showed up.
0: Yeah, story, the Michigan defense, John Mateer really struggled down the stretch for OU, ended the game 1 of 8 passing for just 3 yards and an interception in the second half. Michigan becoming the first team over the last 20 seasons, despite being held under 300 yards in both games, to find a way to win. On that OU side, Brent Venables really struggling to find some rhythm for his offense, says it's tough to leave Ann Arbor with a loss.
14: I think it goes without saying, Michigan's a really talented football team. We know that. And we're going to see a lot more talented teams as well as the season goes on. And so I know our guys, what they're made of. Don't question that whatsoever. We got to improve, find out the ways that we can do a better job as a staff and help them be better when it matters the most. And, and again, got to do everything we can to, again, put this game behind us, learn from it, grow from it, get better from it, and get ready for, a 10-win New Mexico team that's coming in to Norman next week.
0: Yeah, Michigan, a 5.5-point underdog in this game. making it just the fourth time this century that Michigan has been a home underdog to a non-conference opponent, but they find a way to win. Michigan head coach Kyle Whittingham vocal about needing improvement from Bryce Underwood this week, following up on that post game.
15: Coach, you talk about Bryce's improvement from last week and the comments that you made earlier in the week about, you know, the job not necessarily.
16: I never made those comments. I was asked if his job was infinitely and etched in stone. Whose job is ever etched in stone? So that was my answer. I never brought that up or alluded to that. Are you guys, I mean, you guys all guarantee jobs? I don't. And I don't know anyone in football that does. So I don't agree that I open that can of worms. And Bryce is our quarterback, and that's where we are right now.
0: Underwood is the Michigan quarterback. Wolverines, I guess we can call it questionable 2-0, but 2-0 nonetheless after a big win over OU. Coming up, we crown a women's champion in Queens and some of the best from Saturday in baseball. This is SportsCenter All Night here on ESPN Radio.
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31: 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Do you have a favorite stadium?
35: Let's see. In terms of vantage point, it's really hard to top Saskatchewan. I mean, the booth is so comfortable, everything else. In terms of atmosphere, I love Montreal. I mean, it's not the greatest booth. It's an old stadium. But once you get settled in there, and I know you could speak well to this, when the fans are into it, the view facing south, looking to, in Montreal, being up on the hill at McGill, I mean, it's just, it's wonderful. I mean, and that's somewhat sentimental for me playing college football. That was the second last game I ever played was there in that stadium. Queens McGill back in, oh God, I don't want to say, years and years ago. But I love it there. I love going to Montreal. You know, I can almost picture in my mind, and I'm lucky this way, and I know you can as well, every single perch. They're all a little bit different, but it's just a such a cool way to watch a football game when you can sit up there close to midfield looking. I mean, feel very lucky.
2: Yeah. You guys always get the better boost than the radio guys anyways.
35: Well, if you need a monitor, let me know.
2: Okay. Sometimes we do.
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0: That call coming from ESPN. Rybakina claiming her third career major title, Wimbledon and the Australian Open, the other two, becomes the first U.S. Open champion in the Open era to win three setters in the quarters, semis, and the final. Will be the world number one for the first time in her career on Monday. Rybakina on sinking in the moment and what it means.
7: I'm shocked, to be honest. I have no words. I mean, what a tournament. I was coming here a little bit injured, not a little bit injured. Yeah. And yes, somehow day by day we were trying to find a way, you know, adapting to all the challenges every day I was waking up with. And yeah, it's just incredible. I can't believe still. It's, I mean, no words.
0: And Rybakina growing into a three-time major champion on growing her game into another major title.
7: I feel like experience with my team for a long time, people I know so well, I trust, and I don't know, just everything got together. And yeah, I don't know, we've been working a lot, and I'm just super happy, and the consistency I found is great, but I know that in women's tennis and just in tennis, everything changes so quick, and I'm super happy with the achievements, but I will try, of course, to push more and stay at the top as long as possible.
0: Rybakina, the second woman in the Open era to beat three multi-former major champions in a single U.S. Open, going through Naomi Osaka, Coco Gauff, and Sabalenka, joining Serena Williams in 1999. Sabalenka snapping a streak of two straight U.S. Open titles, was going for the three-peat on Saturday. 19 straight U.S. Open matches won entering this final, falling to 1-4 in her last five major final appearances after starting her career 3-1. SportsCenter All Night here on ESPN Radio, the ESPN app. Nick DeLucchia here with you. Over to baseball, just a couple weeks left in the regular season. Some wild card races heating up. The D-backs chasing an NL wild card spot. Rangers still alive in a down AL West. Put together a Texas-sized sixth inning.
8: Here's the pitch. Duran swings and lines one to center field. That's down for a base hit. Young will score. Nimmo headed to the plate. The throw in is cut off, and it's 6-1 Texas. Two-run single for Ezekiel Duran, and the Rangers have plated six runs here at the top of the fifth inning.
0: That call from right here on ESPN Radio, the Rangers scoring six in the fifth, their most in an inning since June 19th, snapping a three-game losing streak to improve to just two games back of the Astros for first in the AL West, 6-2, your final over Arizona. The Braves and the Phillies, top two teams in the NL East, but the Brave bats helping them pull away.
9: 2-2 pitch, and a high drive, deep right center field, to the wall, and off the base of the wall. Drake Baldwin into second base, a two RBI double, as he just rocked it into the gap. 7-1 Braves in the fourth inning.
0: 680 the fan, all Braves in Atlanta, 12-2 the final. Braves scoring eight runs in the fourth inning, tying for most in a frame this season. Ronald Acuna Jr., how about 3-for-3 with a homer, drove in a pair, is hitting .364 in September. Braves leading the Phillies by six games now in the NL East, have a 99% chance to win the division, according to ESPN analytics. Padres and Giants in San Francisco. Fernando Tatis hunting bleachers.
1: And here it comes. Swing, and there's a shot. That's headed for Berkeley. Way, way back and high up into the bleachers. It is 6-3. San Diego. Man. Tape measure home run for Fernando Tatis Jr., his 21st home run of the year.
0: KNBR on the call. Tatis going deep. Jackson Merrill with another homer as well. He is the fourth different player in Padres franchise history with 25 homers and 25 steals in a season. Joining Tatis Jr., Will Myers, and Reggie Sanders, Padres win their sixth straight longest active winning streak in the majors. Be sure to tune in for baseball action tonight as the Giants host the Padres, wrapping up their series on Sunday Night Baseball. Coverage beginning 7 p.m. Eastern on ESPN Radio and the ESPN app. Two division leaders in Tampa, the Rays trying to keep their distance from the Yankees. They get a win 3-2 over Houston. Nick Madrigal, RBI sac fly in the victory. Ian Seymour was outstanding. 6 innings, 2 earned, 10 strikeouts to tie for his second most in a game in his career. The Rays improving to an American League best 49-25 at home this season, on pace for their third highest home win percentage in franchise history. Up next, our half hour headlines and latest from around the NFL. 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
12: The big Saturday finals. Everything is bigger in Texas. What a comeback for the Longhorns, taking down Ohio State. Was it more Texas or the Buckeyes collapse in the second half? ESPN senior college football writer Jake Trotter putting the blame on Ohio State.
13: It's one of the more epic losses in Ohio State history. So, just a total collapse from the Buckeyes. And you have to wonder, like, can they bounce back from this? Because this was getting ready to be, you know, the biggest non-conference win of anybody in the FBS. And now they got to go back home and figure some things out, because they still got to go to Indiana. They still got to go to USC. They still got Oregon, although I don't know about that game right now because the Ducks had a pretty rough loss too. So, yeah, it was pretty crazy, and just a wild atmosphere in the fourth quarter in Austin, Texas.
12: Yeah, and what a comeback for Texas. So resilient after falling behind big through three quarters. Trotter says the Longhorns came up clutch down the stretch.
13: I think Ohio State just ran out of gas, and the defense was on the field basically nonstop in the fourth quarter, and you saw it at the end. They just could not, you know, muster the energy to get a stop. So, you could feel the momentum shifting late in the third quarter, and then by the time – you know, it was 23-17. You just felt like Texas was going to somehow win the game because they were making all the plays and Ohio State wasn't making any.
12: Yeah, see if that is a big-time springboard win for Texas and how Ohio State responds with a difficult schedule on the horizon. Earlier final that was a little surprising, Michigan responding to take down OU at the Big House. Our ESPN radio team, Mark Kestisher and Kelly Stauffer, recapping a big day for Big Blue.
14: Nick, thank you very much. After all the consternation and controversy of Michigan's last-second win over Western Michigan, Kelly Stauffer, they take down number 11, Oklahoma. You had it diagnosed in the middle of the week. I'm sure the Michigan coaches felt the same way. Bryce Underwood actually had one more run than pass attempt. 18 runs, 17 pass attempts, and the Michigan defense was terrific to take down the Sooners.
15: Michigan offensively had 260.

0: 63 total yards, and Underwood accounted for 198 of them. And also, hats off to Jason Beck, the offensive coordinator. I think Jason Beck totally missed it last week pertaining to how to handle Bryce Underwood and what he's capable of doing at this point. Had him in situations he's not prepared for, reading defenses, going through progressions. Give him an either or, one side or the other. It's there, take it. If not, run it. And then saddle him up in the run game and get something done. And, oh, by the way, we play really good defense. And it was really, really impressive complimentary football today out of Michigan.
1: Yeah, and look, Oklahoma's known for its great defense, and deservedly so over the last few years under Brent Venables. But the Michigan D today, and John Mateer had turned around, did not have a great first half. I think you had given me the stat. He was 9 for 9 at some point in the second half. Jair Hill, on a bad decision by Mateer, came up with the INT that set up the go-ahead score.
0: Mateer was 9 for 9 in the second half until he went 0 for 6, including that interception. And that was the difference. And Kyle Whittingham has been around the block enough to know. He said it earlier this week, if we don't win the turnover takeaway, we're not winning this game. And I think they were +2 in that department the last time I looked.
1: Oklahoma, really good team, but a loss on the road. And in 2 weeks, how about this back-to-back? At #2, Georgia, and then home for Texas. Michigan's got a tough close later this season, but they're 2-0. Michigan 17, Oklahoma 10, the final from the Big House in Ann Arbor. For Kelly Stauffer, I'm Mark Kestisher, right here on the exclusive home of the College Football Playoff, ESPN Radio and the ESPN app. Let's go back to Nick DeLuca in the studio.
2: Yeah, thanks so much, Kesty, and a big win for Michigan to find some momentum after the struggles in week one. ESPN's Heather Dinich calling it a pretty ugly afternoon in Ann Arbor.
3: This was an ugly game. Let's just start there. Neither of these teams looked really great, and it was good for Michigan because they wanted to rewrite the narrative, and they needed this win really bad after everything that happened last week, but reality is they have no passing game. Oklahoma has no running game. Between the two of them, they had a gazillion penalties. There were fumbles left and right. I mean, John Mateer was throwing the ball up to the clouds, and it was just like, who's going to win this game? And it came down to an interception. Mateer threw an interception. 2 plays later, Michigan got the game-winning touchdown on a one-yard run. So, you know, Oklahoma has a lot to fix before the SEC schedule starts, and it's coming up around the bend with Georgia and Texas.
2: Yeah, Dinich on College Game Day on ESPN Radio about what you'd expect with those two defenses playing the way that they have been so far this season. Oregon and Oklahoma State, the surprise of Saturday. Ducks playing with fire in week one, but they fall to the Cowboys in week two. ESPN's Jake Trotter says that Oklahoma State and Drew Mestemaker proving that they're legit.
4: How do you lose to Tulsa, really get blown out by Tulsa, and then come back and beat that Oregon team? Guys, I'm not so sure that Drew Mestemaker is the best quarterback in college football. And you talk to NFL scouts, like they had their eye on him. He is legit, and it wouldn't surprise me after today. And I can't believe I'm saying this 48 hours later based on what I thought of them, but they're a contender in the Big 12. That was a legit win. You know, they threw 2 pick-sixes and still beat Oregon. So Oklahoma State is back, and after, 20 straight losses to FBS teams.
2: Wow. High praise from Trotter. Couple other Saturday finals. Alabama over Kentucky, 45-17. Bama trailed at half, but outscoring Kentucky 32-0 in the second. 28-point win, Alabama's largest after trailing at halftime since SEC expansion in 1992. Number 10, Texas A&M, 48. Arizona State, 20. A&M using a 24-0 run in the fourth quarter, backed by a pair of defensive touchdowns to help beat the Sun Devils. Marcel Reed leading the way with 3 passing touchdowns. Number 15, BYU taking down Arizona 28-17 as well in a rematch of a double overtime thriller from last year. Wasn't quite that close this season. SportsCenter all night here on ESPN Radio, the ESPN app, Sirius XM Channel 80. 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The NFL season is underway. We'll get you set for all the action on the first Sunday of the year.
5: Buccaneers and Bengals.
2: Two former first overall pick quarterbacks, Heisman winners in back-to-back years, got college football on the brain. Baker Mayfield fresh off his new extension, excited to focus on football.
6: It's not going to be looming over everybody questioning it day in and day out throughout the weeks. For me, it doesn't change. We didn't make the playoffs last year. I think everybody that was here has a bad taste in their mouth, and they're ready to right the ship on that. And you know, we believe that we have a really, really good team. Got to take it one week at a time, but this team's hungry, and that's what I'm most excited about.
2: Yeah, on the other side, the Bengals have missed the playoffs in each of the last three seasons after making the conference championship in the previous two. Quarterback Joe Burrow optimistic for 2026.
7: I would say I'm more excited this year than I've been in a long time. I think I've always been excited to play, but this year I'm excited to watch too. I'm really just really excited to see our guys go make it happen.
2: Yeah, Burrow 12-3 against NFC teams since losing Super Bowl 56 to the Rams. Third best out-of-conference record in the NFL since 2022 behind Jalen Hurts and Lamar Jackson. Bengals trying to avoid another slow start, just 3-11 in weeks 1 and 2 under Zach Taylor as head coach since 2019.
5: Falcons at Steelers.
2: One of two matchups in week one featuring newly hired head coaches on both sidelines, Kevin Stefanski against Mike McCarthy. Who's playing quarterback for the Falcons? Is it you? Is it me? Looks like it's going to be Cooper Rush after a couple of big injuries for Atlanta. Stefanski on Rush as QB1 in week one.
8: That's the life of a backup quarterback. And in an ideal world, would you love to have gotten every rep? Of course, that's a no-brainer. But I do think there's examples of guys that come in with no reps, and sometimes it's after, you know, the first play. Sometimes it's on play 59, whatever it is, and you're expected to compete, and you're expected to hold the standard of the room, in this case, the quarterback room. So Cooper's been a backup in his career. He's been a starter. He knows how to prepare.
2: Falcons have lost five straight to the Steelers. They are 2-16-1 all time. That is the worst winning percentage against a single opponent in NFL history. How about Mike McCarthy and Aaron Rodgers back together again, making their regular season debut after all of these years?
5: Bills at Texans.
2: One of the top matchups of week one, the Bills taking on the Texans in Houston. A lot of success for Texans and head coach DeMeco Ryans over the last couple of seasons against Buffalo. Ryan says that it doesn't necessarily translate to this year's season opener.
9: With this being our first game, anything goes. Any looks, any type of schemes, anything can come up. So for that reason, I don't put a lot of weight into the games that we played prior. Also, with this team, new head coach, right? New defensive coordinator, new special teams coordinator. There will be a ton of different looks that we've had in the past 2 years. So just to say, oh, what we did the past 2 years is what's worked, rinse and repeat, that's not it, right? We got to be prepared and ready for anything. We got to trust our rules, trust what we've done during training camp, trust our training, and put the ball down. Let's go to work.
2: Yeah, debut for Joe Brady as the Bills head coach in week one. Brady weighing in on some of the struggles for the Bills offense and Josh Allen in Houston.
10: I don't think anything is tied, you know, it's year one for us, right? And there's nothing that we're going into this year with the mindset of, oh man, look, this is what's happened in the past year, right? Like a lot of these guys haven't even been here. So I don't think it's anything. We just got to, you know, make sure we're locked into our details, and it's going to be an incredible environment. It always is down there. And, you know, two good teams that were in the playoffs last year, but none of that has any bearing this year. And so it'll be a great test for us.
2: Yeah, fresh start on both sides. Speaking of fresh starts.
5: Dolphins at Raiders.
2: Yeah, Ryan Fitzpatrick, a former Dolphins quarterback. Raiders in year one with Clint Kubiak. Jeff Hafley making his Miami debut. Fitz on the Fitz and Wit podcast saying if the Dolphins lose this one, they could lose them all.
11: If the Dolphins lose to the Raiders in Vegas on Sunday, I think they're going to go 0-17 this year. I think they'll be the first team in NFL history to go 0-17. Let's look at the Dolphins' schedule. They're playing the NFC North. Oof. So you tell me, do you got them beating Detroit, Minnesota, Green Bay, or Chicago this year?
12: Nope.
11: No. They're playing the AFC West. So let's just say that the Raiders beat them. Do you have them beating Denver this year, or Kansas City, or the Chargers?
12: Zero chance.
11: Okay. So we're breaking it down that way. Okay. Now let's look at the three teams that they play that aren't in those divisions. They're at San Francisco.
12: Okay.
11: They're playing Cincy, who's apparently playing in the AFC Championship game.
12: Right. So there are different.
11: And they're at Indy. Are they winning any of those three games?
12: The caveat, or either or, is Daniel Jones healthy. If it's Anthony Richardson, I think that there's a chance.
11: So Daniel Jones, let's say he's healthy, so they're not winning that game.
12: Okay.
11: So that leaves you the division. Patriots twice, I say no chance. Bills twice, I say no chance. So they're playing the Jets twice, and that's their shot.
12: That's their shot.
11: And as I talked about last week, I think the Jets are much improved this year, and they're going to show it on the field. So I'm sitting there looking at it going, I don't see a whole lot of wins in there, Whit. So let's make the bold prediction, 0-17.
2: Yeah, tune in to Football Sunday, presented by Gusto, for a doubleheader. The Bears visiting the Panthers at 1 p.m., immediately following the Dolphins and the Raiders at 4:25. 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
5: Cowboys at Giants.
2: Yeah, the nightcap Sunday Night Football in New Jersey. Cowboys and Giants. ESPN's Chris Canty played for both teams. Says Dallas needs to stop talking and start acting.
13: I don't remember the Dallas Cowboys with Dak Prescott and CeeDee Lamb and this current core of players being as boisterous as they are this season. And I don't have an issue with, you know, them being confident, but I have an issue with them saying, let's proclaim dominance. How about just go out and win the game? That's all that matters. Go 1-0 every single week. And I know that's boring. It's cliche. It's coach speak. But guess what? The best teams are methodical in terms of how they navigate the marathon that is the NFL regular season. And ultimately, at the end, they're in places that they want to be. It's been a long time since we could say the Cowboys were where they wanted to be at season's end.
2: Yeah, Canty on unsportsmanlike, one of the more intriguing matchups between a pair of NFC East rivals. Up next, volume up for our top sound from Saturday. 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
1: The voice of the Winnipeg Jets, Dan Robertson. Everybody kind of knew that Hellebuck wanted out, but now he made sure everybody knew.
3: Yes, and it's not surprising, I don't think, to anyone, and obviously a little bit of a pressure tactic, whether or not that moves the needle for Kevin Cheveldayoff to make it a little more pressure-packed to move him. I doubt it. He's got a pretty low heart rate in a good way. It's stunning to me, though. I can remember being in Winnipeg, going for a walk on a nice day 3 years ago at training camp, and the word came out, and it surprised everybody that both he and Shifley signed the eight-year extensions. And he talked about wanting to be a Jet for life and said all the right things. And it's major news, clearly. And everybody who follows the Jets is waiting to see what the return will be, where it comes from, and when it's going to happen. But just knowing Kevin Cheveldayoff a little bit and how he operates, he's not going to be pressured into making the wrong deal. And he's done a good job, by and large, over time, making deals for players or with players who want to get out of town. So he'll try and do the same with Hellebuck. It's pretty fascinating stuff. And we're all, you know, we're thinking Buffalo or we're thinking Carolina. You think maybe San Jose. Who knows? I think Buffalo still makes the most sense, but we'll see.
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18: Number 5.
2: Nick, quite a day in college football. We start with the biggest upset in the young season. Oklahoma State victorious. Dave Hunziker from Learfield.
21: One more snap and that will be the ball game. Unbelievable. Snap.
2: Louisiana Tech's Jordan McCray makes it interesting against LSU with a pick six. Kyle Schauschberger with the call from Learfield.
21: Braylon Moore in that purple jersey will snap the football. Levitt looking left right away. Darts went over. Picked off. It's intercepted by Jordan McCray at the goal line. He's galloping across midfield. 45, 35. They're not going to get him. Jordan McCray all the way to the house. They pick six.
18: Number 3.
2: Another INT to the house. 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
23: Elvis Fields on the 40-yard line. He takes the snap in a crouch. Fakes a handoff. Looks to the near side. Hit as he throws. Ball is up. It's intercepted by the Aggies. There goes Marco Jones. Nobody's going to get him. The 10, the 5. Touchdown, Texas A&M. He spikes the ball in celebration. TJ Searcy deflected it. And there are 11 players at the goal. A 62-yard big man interception return to the house.
18: Number 2.
2: Texas couldn't be stopped in the fourth. The rip a win away from number 1 Ohio State. Greg Way from Learfield with the final call.
27: Shotgun snap to Sayan. Back the throw. Flings it up. Downfield. The pass is not the way. And in fact, intercepted by Grayson Littleton. What a way to end it. This Texas Longhorn team.
28: They held back man downfield.
27: 20 points down. To beat the top-ranked Ohio State Buckeyes. Final score, the Texas Longhorns 24. The Ohio State Buckeyes 23.
18: Number 1.
2: Quis Humphrey Grace of Kentucky with a short pick six against Alabama on the JMI Sports Network.
29: Keelan Russell in the gun. Brooks goes in motion to the far side. Play fake. Quick throw near side. Bang up into the air.
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29: Touchdown. Touchdown. Oh, no. Humphrey Grace swatted it up. Fell into the end zone. What a way to start the game for the Kentucky defense.
2: Yeah, that was about as exciting as it got in Lexington for those home fans. Little defensive flavor to our Saturday top sound. Couple of defensive scores. Strong bounce back for Bama in that win over Kentucky. LSU waking up after a slow start as well. Going to need to get that offense in gear for next week's Kiffin Bowl in Oxford. That should be a really fun one. Nick DeLuca here with you. SportsCenter all night. We'll go back to baseball. Yankees and Mets in the Bronx. Empire State Building. Orange and blue.
4: The 2-0. Swing and a high fly ball. Deep right field. This one is out of here. Grand slam, Francisco Lindor. 11-2 Mets at Yankee Stadium.
2: Keith Radd on the call, 880 ESPN New York. Lindor with his 24th career multi-homer game as a shortstop, tying Ernie Banks for the second most in Major League history. The Mets win it 12-2, their 10-run win tied for the largest against the Yankees in the series history. Struggles continue for Gerrit Cole. He has allowed 7 home runs in his last 2 starts, the most of any 2-start span in his career, lost snapping a Yankees 6-game home winning streak. The Marlins taking on the Dodgers. LA on the road trying to extend their 8-game winning streak. Otto Lopez had other ideas.
6: 2-0. Line shot right field, base hit. Hernandez trots in to score from third. Conine to second, and the Marlins have the lead on an RBI single from Otto Lopez. 3-2 Miami in the second.
2: 104.3 WQAM on the call. The Dodgers' longest active major league winning streak snapped at 8 games. Pete Fairbanks nailing down a save for Miami as his strong season continues. The Red Sox and the Royals. Willier Abreu with the big blow.
7: 2-2 pitch. Swing and a shot. High into right center field. Back at the track. At the wall. Off the wall. Jasper scores. Adley rounds third. Willier holds at second. That's a 2-run double. Abreu delivers. And it's 3-1 Red Sox.
2: WEEI on the call. Ranger Suarez was really sharp in this one. 7 innings, 1 earned, 8 strikeouts through a season high. 69 strikes. The Red Sox continue to own the AL Central. Have won 9 of their last 10, now 18-9 against that division overall as they chase a wild card spot. Up next, a Texas-sized stunner. Cowboys catching a duck in the rest of Week 2 college football Saturday. This is SportsCenter all night.
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3: Novak Djokovic, his earliest Grand Slam loss in the last 20 years. Are we finally at that point, John, where you wonder how many majors he really has left?
5: Yeah, I'm thinking that, you know, Djokovic is coming to the end. You know, it's unfortunate what's going on right now. He hasn't really said exactly what's going on, but it sounds like he's got some sort of illness or something that's been bothering him. This must be something relatively new. He hasn't disclosed exactly what it is, but it's very clear when you watch him play that he's been struggling out there. He's been throwing up. He's been looking like he's, you know, his stomach is bothering him. You know, he looks tired out there. It's not the Djokovic that we're used to seeing, and it's really unfortunate. I just don't want him to go out the way that he's looking right now. It's the same as when Federer lost his final match at Wimbledon. He lost his final set 6-love, and I can't even think of when Federer lost the set 6-love when he was at his best. So I don't want to see the same thing happen to Djokovic. We saw it with Nadal, the way he was injured at the end. I want to see these guys go out on top, not go out the way that some of them have already gone out. And so let's hope it's not the end, but I certainly think that based on what we've seen, that Djokovic is getting close to the end.
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2: 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Nick DeLuca here with you. Second Saturday in September, and it was a good one. If you had a wedding to attend today, hopefully there were some TVs nearby. Lots of action around Major League Baseball. We'll get you ready for our first NFL Sunday of the season. But I have to start recapping a wild week two Saturday of college football. Kick it off with the game of the day in Austin. Ohio State, Texas, 1-4 in the country. Big Ten, SEC, Texas came in as a 1.5-point favorite. It's the 14th time since 1978. The number one team in the country has been an underdog in a regular season game. Longhorns, though, were shaky early. Fumble and INT on the first two drives, leading to 10 Ohio State points. Second quarter, Julian Sain, Jeremiah Smith, 6 more.
36: 14 seconds left. Smith and Ennis, wide left. Robertson, McCune, wide right. Bo Jackson in the backfield next to Julian Sain. Buckeyes at the Texas 19. Sain looking all over after he receives the snap, throws in the end zone. Caught by Jeremiah Smith for a touchdown and a 19-yard pass play. Julian Sain to Jeremiah Smith in the air, and Ohio State's lead grows to 19-3.
2: Paul Keels with the call from Learfield. Buckeyes led by 17 at the break. Smith had 8 catches, 164 yards, and a touchdown. Part of a big day. Felt like that would be the story. Ohio State entered the fourth quarter leading 23-3 since 2004. Number one teams 197-0 when leading by 20-plus in the fourth. More on that in a minute. Texas touchdown cut it to one score. Then Ohio State driving. Connor Hawkins 3 for 3 on the night, but missing from 45 to give the Longhorns some life. Arch Manning in the offense driving. Hollywood smothers. Hollywood ending.
4: 12th play of the drive. Third down and goal for Texas inside the Ohio State 1 yard line. The lineup in the eye. Manning under center to take the snap. Third and goal. Handoff diving for the goal line. Hollywood smothers. Touchdown, Texas. Smothers over the top. And the Longhorns are an extra point away from taking their first lead of the night.
2: Craig Way with the call from Learfield. Smothers for the lead in the late stages. Texas outscoring Ohio State 21-0 in the fourth quarter to win it 24-23. Texas head coach Steve Sarkisian, we finally found him. What does this win mean for his team?
6: I think what it can do is that this team can understand that we can overcome adversity, and we're going to get faced with more adversity. I mean, we're 2 games into a long season. This isn't going to be the first time that adversity is going to strike this season. And hopefully this serves as a lesson that we can come back from a lot. And the way you come back is focus on the next play. The way you come back is sticking together as a team. The way you come back is playing complementary football. The way you come back is having the right type of energy. So with that, I think that's what it can do for us. You know, that, you know, I don't know. It's not just going to, you know, this was one win. This doesn't mean it's worth 4, 5, 6, or 7. It's worth one win. And as I touched on, we need to improve some things that we weren't doing well in the first half. But what it can do is serve as a lesson for, you know, continuing to fight through the adversity when we get faced with it.
2: Yeah, what a second half turnaround for Arch Manning, finishing the first quarter with -4 passing yards and -10 rushing yards, then went 16-23 for 136 yards and a touchdown after halftime. Arch soaking it all in postgame with ESPN's Laura Rutledge.
7: Arch, the game's on the line. You're trying to continue to orchestrate this comeback. How would you describe what was going through your head as you were able to lead that game-winning drive?
8: I'm just so proud of our guys on all 3 phases. It wasn't very pretty, but we found a way to win. That's what good teams do.
7: A couple of gutsy calls on 4th down and great moments by you. How did that ignite something in you?
8: This felt good. We got a bunch of good players, a lot of leaders. It's been a fun night.
7: This game last year created a lot of adversity for you that you had to overcome. How would you describe the satisfaction now coming out with the win?
8: I couldn't lose to them again. I had nightmares about that game last year, so we're glad to get a win tonight. Have a good night in Austin. Thank you so much.
2: Yeah, I can hear the emotion in his voice. Second largest fourth quarter comeback in Texas program history, trailing only a 2007 rally against Oklahoma State. On the other side, second half to forget for Ohio State. Head coach Ryan Day on how they bounce back from this collapse.
9: It can come down to one play, and you know, we weren't able to make that play in the fourth quarter. And as coaches, you know, we weren't able to put them, I guess, in enough situations to make those plays. So we got to figure out how to do a better job of that, because ultimately, you know, as coaches, we got to own everything. And we're going to do that coming out of this game, and certainly starts with me and goes to the coordinators and down to the position coaches. But yeah, we're going to have to go back, and it's going to be painful and frustrating. But, you know, that's our job.
2: Stunning loss for Ohio State, snapping an 115-game winning streak when holding a 20-point lead at any point. That was the 6th longest active streak among FBS teams. Oregon, meanwhile, on the road in Stillwater, looking for a bounce back after a scare against Boise State in the opener. Last year, the Ducks beat Oklahoma State 69-3. All the makings of a get-right game. Well, wrong.
10: Two wide to each side, 3rd and 8 at the Oregon 10. Hawkins is the tailback to Mestemaker's right, and Drew gets the ball. Looks to throw, under heavy pressure, gets away. Mestemaker pumps, Mestemaker running, diving toward the end zone, he's in! Pistols firing! Touchdown, Oklahoma State! Drew Mestemaker, give him an Olympic gold medal!
2: Yeah, Drew Mestemaker had Oregon on upset alert all afternoon, and the Cowboy defense finished the job in the fourth.
10: Oregon, first and 10 from its own 45. Here's a toss. Hill drops it, picks it up, fumbles the football, and the Cowboys have recovered. James Williams has recovered at the Oregon 41-yard line with a minute 55 to play.
2: Dave Hunziker with the call from Learfield. Oregon playing with fire, and they get burned in week two. Oklahoma State with a huge upset, 39-31 your final. What a difference a year makes. That 66-point loss was the largest for OSU since 1907. It's the third time a team lost by 65-plus to a team and then beat them in the following season in the AP poll era. Akron over Miami in 1996 and UTEP over Utah in 1974. What a day for Mestemaker postgame on ESPN.
1: Drew, all week long, you guys were told you're not good enough after the embarrassing loss. Your words to Tulsa. What did it take from this group to bounce back and respond against the number six team in the nation?
11: Yeah, I think that's just who we are at the end of the day. You know, we had to respond after a bad week last week, but everyone on this team's been counted out their whole career, and I think that's what makes us special.
1: You're one of those guys. What makes you so resilient?
11: One out.
1: I have to ask you about your flip into the end zone. Walk me through that play and what you felt.
11: Yeah, I dropped back and they had a guy coming off the edge. I slid up and then it was me one-on-one with the safety. He went low earlier in the game and I was like, I'm letting it fly, and just leaped and felt like I was in the air for a year, and I landed really hard, but I don't care as long as I got in the end zone.
1: All game long I kept telling your guys we're in control of this game.
11: All week. This is the best week of practice we've ever had. And I believe in these guys. These guys are built for these moments.
1: Thank you.
2: Yeah, Mestemaker finishing with 317 passing yards, two touchdowns, 109 rushing yards, and a rushing touchdown. Second player over the last 20 years with 300 pass and 100 rushing yards is a 20-point underdog. What a win for Oklahoma State. Oregon outgained by 273 yards. It snaps a 41-game winning streak against unranked opponents. Head coach Dan Lanning pretty blunt with his post-game assessment.
12: That's because it wasn't close in a lot of ways. We got our ass kicked in a lot of areas. Tons of credit to Coach Morris and his staff. You know, if it wasn't for the takeaways that we had on defense, it doesn't even look like it looked. You know, that being said, there's a lot of opportunity for improvement. There's, you look overall as a team, we didn't tackle well in week one, we didn't tackle well, right, in week two, right? We didn't win the line of scrimmage on either side of the ball. Got to do a better job there. There's a lot of things that you can look at and evaluate and say, okay, let's go to work. Ultimately, on the same note, every single goal is still in front of us, right? We control our destiny, but this is a game that we need to show improvement. We didn't show improvement. So we have to see that now moving forward with our team. We've got a locker room that's hurting, obviously. But on the same note, Oklahoma State went and won that game, and we didn't do the things that you have to do to win that game. It can be a team that goes and learns from it, becomes a lot better.
13: We didn't have a lot of rhythm on offense today. Again, defensively, we gave up way too many explosives, some poor eye discipline, not winning at the point of attack. And our guys are much more capable of that. So all that starts with me, right? Every bit of that starts with me. I didn't prepare our guys well enough to play.
2: Yeah, laundry list from Dan Lanning. So surprising to see Dante Moore struggle the way that he did, completing just 14 of 29 pass attempts. Oregon's CFP chances falling from 54% to 20% after the loss on the early All-State playoff predictor. Big game in the early window on Saturday at the Big House. The big question coming in, Bryce Underwood really struggled in the season opener for Michigan against Western Michigan. Tall task against Oklahoma's defense, doing enough with his arm and his legs.
3: From the Sooner 38 for Michigan. Option keep. Underwood 35. Puts a slit in the ground. 30. Turns to the 20-yard line. To the 10. Near the goal line. Knocked out of bounds. He's in. Touchdown. Just got inside the pylon. Bryce Underwood. 38-yard touchdown run. And the maize in blue cheering loud here in Ann Arbor.
2: Mark Kestisher with the call here on ESPN Radio. Underwood finishing with just 111 passing yards, but adding 87 on the ground and that score. 38-yarder, the longest rushing touchdown by a Michigan QB since 2018. Michigan defense getting the job done. They hold off Oklahoma 17-10. Wolverines head coach Kyle Whittingham liked this week's game a lot better than last week's.
5: What a great bounce back, I guess you could say, from last week. Proud of the football team. We had a great week of preparation, had a good week, a great week. And they were determined they wouldn't do this game. And, determined to be with a lot more passion and energy and physicality. And they did exactly that. Everything that we were looking for in this game that was missing last week showed up.
2: Yeah, story, the Michigan defense, John Mateer really struggled down the stretch for OU, ended the game 1 of 8 passing for just 3 yards and an interception in the second half. Michigan becoming the first team over the last 20 seasons, despite being held under 300 yards in both games, to find a way to win. On that OU side, Brent Venables really struggling to find some rhythm for his offense, says it's tough to leave Ann Arbor with a loss.
15: And I think it goes without saying, Michigan's a really talented football team. We know that. And we're going to see a lot more talented teams as well as the season goes on. And so I know our guys, what they're made of. Don't question that whatsoever. We got to improve, find out the ways that we can do a better job as a staff and help them be better when it matters the most. And, and again, got to do everything we can to, again, put this game behind us, learn from it, grow from it, get better from it, and get ready for, a 10-win New Mexico team that's coming in to Norman next week.
2: Yeah, Michigan, a 5.5-point underdog in this game, making it just the fourth time this century that Michigan has been a home underdog to a non-conference opponent, but they find a way to win. Michigan head coach Kyle Whittingham vocal about needing improvement from Bryce Underwood this week, following up on that post game.
16: Coach, you talk about Bryce's improvement from last week and the comments that you made earlier in the week about, the job not necessarily
5: being. I never made those comments. I was asked if his job was infinitely and etched in stone. Whose job is ever etched in stone? So that was my answer. I never brought that up or alluded to that. Are you guys, you guys all guaranteed jobs? I don't. And I don't know anyone in football that does. So I don't agree that I open that can of worms. And Bryce is our quarterback, and that's where we are right now.
2: Underwood is the Michigan quarterback. Wolverines, I guess we can call it questionable 2-0, but 2-0 nonetheless after a big win over OU. Coming up, we crown a women's champion in Queens and some of the best from Saturday in baseball. This is SportsCenter All Night here on ESPN Radio.
0: 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Tatis Jr. and the San Diego Padres continue to fight for a wildcard berth when they travel to San Francisco to face the Giants. 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
3: Milt, you're one of the greatest wide receivers this league has ever produced. So I'm just sitting there when you're watching the Alouettes go at it, and you're watching Davis Alexander go at it, and then you're watching Tyson Philpott go at it. What have you thought about his season thus far?
26: Man, as I said, he's in a zone right now. It's like when he steps on the field, he feels he's untouchable. It doesn't matter what's going on within the game, what you're trying to do to stop him, what play is being called. He feels every time he's running a route that the ball is going to come to him and he's going to make a big play, and that's been the case a lot of the times.
2: What's his best asset, Philpott?
26: To me, it's the gift and the curse. It's his toughness. And the toughness has been the reason why he hasn't been able to stay on the field that long. But that toughness also allows him to go out there and make those plays, have no fear, put himself in harm's way. Like when I see him do those receiver screens, that's something I refuse to do. They would call a receiver screen for me and I would give it to somebody else because I wasn't that tough, let's be honest. But he has that element. He has that trait. I don't know if that comes from his father who played running back. He had to be tough. But that toughness is something special.
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32: And now, a U.S. Open champion for the first time.
2: That call coming from ESPN. Rybakina claiming her third career major title, Wimbledon and the Australian Open, the other two, becomes the first U.S. Open champion in the Open era to win three setters in the quarters, semis, and the final. Will be the world number one for the first time in her career on Monday. Rybakina on sinking in the moment and what it means.
35: I'm shocked, to be honest. I have no words. I mean, what a tournament. I was coming here a little bit injured, not a little bit injured. Yeah. And yes, somehow day by day we were trying to find a way, you know, adapting to all the challenges every day I was waking up with. And yeah, it's just incredible. I can't believe still. It's, I mean, no words.
2: And Rybakina growing into a three-time major champion on growing her game into another major title.
35: I feel like experience with my team for a long time, people I know so well, I trust, and I don't know, just everything got together and Yeah, I don't know. We've been working a lot, and I'm just super happy. And the consistency I found is great, but I know that in women's tennis and just in tennis, everything changes so quick. And I'm super happy with the achievements, but I will try, of course, to push more and stay at the top as long as possible.
2: Rybakina, the second woman in the Open era to beat three multi-former major champions in a single U.S. Open, going through Naomi Osaka, Coco Gauff, and Sabalenka, joining Serena Williams in 1999. Sabalenka snapping a streak of two straight U.S. Open titles, was going for the three-peat on Saturday. 19 straight U.S. Open matches won entering this final, falling to 1-4 in her last five major final appearances after starting her career 3-1. SportsCenter All Night here on ESPN Radio, the ESPN app. Nick DeLucchi here with you. Over to baseball, just a couple weeks left in the regular season. Some wild card races heating up. The D-backs chasing an NL wild card spot. Rangers still alive in a down. AL West put together a Texas-sized sixth inning.
1: Here's the pitch. Durant swings and lines one to center field. That's down for a base hit. Young will score. Nimmo headed to the plate. The throw in is cut off, and it's 6-1 Texas. Two-run single for Ezekiel Durant, and the Rangers have plated six runs here in the top of the fifth inning.
2: That call from right here on ESPN Radio, the Rangers scoring six in the fifth, their most in an inning since June 19th, snapping a three-game losing streak to improve to just two games back of the Astros for first in the AL West, 6-2, your final over Arizona. The Braves and the Phillies, top two teams in the NL East, but the Brave bats helping them pull away.
4: 2-2 pitch, and a high drive, deep right center field, to the wall, and off the base of the wall. Drake Baldwin into second base, a two RBI double as he just rocked it into the gap. 7-1 Braves in the fourth inning.
2: 680 the fan, all Braves in Atlanta, 12-2 the final. Braves scoring eight runs in the fourth inning, tying for most in a frame this season. Ronald Acuna Jr., how about 3-for-3 with a homer, drove in a pair, is hitting .364 in September. Braves leading the Phillies by six games now in the NL East, have a 99% chance to win the division, according to ESPN Analytics. Padres and Giants in San Francisco. Fernando Tatis hunting bleachers.
6: And here it comes. Swing, and there's a shot. That's headed for Berkeley. Way, way back and high up into the bleachers. It is 6-3. San Diego. Man. Tape measure home run for Fernando Tatis Jr. His 21st home run of the year.
2: KNBR on the call. Tatis going deep. Jackson Merrill with another homer as well. He is the fourth different player in Padres franchise history with 25 homers and 25 steals in a season. Joining Tatis Jr., Will Myers, and Reggie Sanders, Padres win their sixth straight longest active winning streak in the majors. Be sure to tune in for baseball action tonight as the Giants host the Padres, wrapping up their series on Sunday Night Baseball. Coverage beginning 7 p.m. Eastern on ESPN Radio and the ESPN app. Two division leaders in Tampa, the Rays trying to keep their distance from the Yankees. They get a win 3-2 over Houston. Nick Madrigal, RBI sack fly in the victory. Ian Seymour was outstanding. Six innings, two earned 10 strikeouts to tie for his second most in a game in his career. The Rays improving to an American League best 49-25 at home this season, on pace for their third highest home win percentage in franchise history. Up next, our half hour headlines and latest from around the NFL. 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
0: The CFL on TSN. 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
9: Saturday finals. Everything is bigger in Texas. What a comeback for the Longhorns, taking down Ohio State. Was it more Texas or the Buckeyes' collapse in the second half? ESPN senior college football writer Jake Trotter putting the blame on Ohio State.
10: It's one of the more epic losses in Ohio State history. So, just a total collapse from the Buckeyes. And you have to wonder, like, can they bounce back from this? Because this was getting ready to be, you know, the biggest non-conference win of anybody in the FBS. And now they got to go back home and figure some things out, because they still got to go to Indiana. They still got to go to USC. They still got Oregon. Although I don't know about that game right now, because the Ducks had a pretty rough loss too. So yeah, it was pretty crazy, and just a wild atmosphere in the fourth quarter in Austin, Texas.
9: Yeah, and what a comeback for Texas. So resilient after falling behind big through three quarters. Trotter says the Longhorns came up clutch down the stretch.
10: I think Ohio State just ran out of gas, and the defense was on the field basically nonstop in the fourth quarter, and you saw it at the end. They just could not, you know, muster the energy to get a stop. So, it was – you could feel the momentum shifting late in the third quarter, and then by the time – you know, it was 23-17. You just felt like Texas was going to somehow win the game because they were making all the plays and Ohio State wasn't making any.
9: Yeah, see if that is a big-time springboard win for Texas and how Ohio State responds with a difficult schedule on the horizon. Earlier final that was a little surprising, Michigan responding to take down OU at the Big House. Our ESPN radio team, Mark Kestisher and Kelly Stauffer, recapping a big day for Big Blue.
11: Nick, thank you very much. After all the consternation and controversy of Michigan's last-second win over Western Michigan, Kelly Stauffer, they take down number 11, Oklahoma. You had it diagnosed in the middle of the week. I'm sure the Michigan coaches felt the same way. Bryce Underwood actually had one more run than pass attempt. 18 runs, 17 pass attempts, and the Michigan defense was terrific to take down the Sooners.
12: Michigan offensively had 263 total yards, and Underwood accounted for 198 of them. And also, hats off to Jason Beck, the offensive coordinator. I think Jason Beck totally missed it last week pertaining to how to handle Bryce Underwood and what he's capable of doing at this point. Had him in situations he's not prepared for, reading defenses, going through progressions. Give him an either or, one side or the other. It's there, take it, if not, run it. And then saddle him up in the run game and get something done. And oh, by the way, we play really good defense, and it was really, really impressive complimentary football today out of Michigan.
11: Yeah, and look, Oklahoma.

0: is known for its great defense, and deservedly so over the last few years under Brent Venables. But the Michigan D today, and John Mateer had turned around, did not have a great first half. I think you had given me the stat. He was 9 for 9 at some point in the second half. Jair Hill, on a bad decision by Mateer, came up with the INT that set up the go-ahead score.
1: Mateer was 9 for 9 in the second half until he went 0 for 6, including that interception. And that was the difference. And Kyle Whittingham has been around the block enough to know. He said it earlier this week, if we don't win the turnover takeaway, we're not winning this game. And I think they were +2 in that department the last time I looked.
0: Oklahoma, really good team, but a loss on the road. And in 2 weeks, how about this back-to-back? At #2, Georgia, and then home for Texas. Michigan's got a tough close later this season, but they're 2-0. Michigan 17, Oklahoma 10. The final from the Big House in Ann Arbor. For Kelly Stauffer, I'm Mark Kestisher, right here on the exclusive home of the College Football Playoff, ESPN Radio, and the ESPN app. Let's go back to Nick DeLuca in the studio.
2: Yeah, thanks so much, Kesty, and a big win for Michigan to find some momentum after the struggles in week one. ESPN's Heather Dinich calling it a pretty ugly afternoon in Ann Arbor.
3: This was an ugly game. Let's just start there. Neither of these teams looked really great, and it was good for Michigan because they wanted to rewrite the narrative, and they needed this win really bad after everything that happened last week, but reality is they have no passing game. Oklahoma has no running game. Between the two of them, they had a gazillion penalties. There were fumbles left and right. I mean, John Mateer was throwing the ball up to the clouds, and it was just like, who's going to win this game? And it came down to an interception. Mateer threw an interception. 2 plays later, Michigan got the game-winning touchdown on a one-yard run. So, you know, Oklahoma has a lot to fix before the SEC schedule starts, and it's coming up around the bend with Georgia and Texas.
2: Yeah, Dinich on College Game Day on ESPN Radio about what you'd expect with those two defenses playing the way that they have been so far this season. Oregon and Oklahoma State, the surprise of Saturday. Ducks playing with fire in week one, but they fall to the Cowboys in week two. ESPN's Jake Trotter says that Oklahoma State and Drew Mestemaker proving that they're legit.
4: How do you lose to Tulsa, really get blown out by Tulsa, and then come back and beat that Oregon team? Guys, I'm not so sure that Drew Mestemaker is the best quarterback in college football. And you talk to NFL scouts, like they had their eye on him. He is legit, and it wouldn't surprise me after today. And I can't believe I'm saying this 48 hours later based on what I thought of them, but they're a contender in the Big 12. That was a legit win. You know, they threw 2 pick-sixes and still beat Oregon. So Oklahoma State is back, and after, 20 straight losses to FBS teams.
2: Wow. High praise from Trotter. Couple other Saturday finals, Alabama over Kentucky, 45-17. Bama trailed at half, but outscoring Kentucky 32-0 in the second. 28-point win, Alabama's largest after trailing at halftime since SEC expansion in 1992. Number 10, Texas A&M, 48. Arizona State, 20. A&M using a 24-0 run in the fourth quarter, backed by a pair of defensive touchdowns to help beat the Sun Devils. Marcel Reed leading the way with 3 passing touchdowns. Number 15, BYU taking down Arizona 28-17 as well, in a rematch of a double overtime thriller from last year. Wasn't quite that close this season. SportsCenter all night here on ESPN Radio, the ESPN app, SiriusXM Channel 80. 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The NFL season is underway. We'll get you set for all the action on the first Sunday of the year.
5: Buccaneers and Bengals.
2: Two former first overall pick quarterbacks, Heisman winners in back-to-back years, got college football on the brain. Baker Mayfield fresh off his new extension, excited to focus on football.
6: It's not going to be looming over everybody, questioning it day in and day out throughout the weeks. For me, it doesn't change. We didn't make the playoffs last year. I think everybody that was here has a bad taste in their mouth, and they're ready to right the ship on that. And you know, we believe that we have a really, really good team. Got to take it 1 week at a time, but this team's hungry, and that's what I'm most excited about.
2: Yeah, on the other side, the Bengals have missed the playoffs in each of the last three seasons after making the conference championship in the previous two. Quarterback Joe Burrow optimistic for 2026.
5: I would say I'm more excited this year than I've been in a long time. I think I've always been excited to play, but this year I'm excited to watch too. I'm really just really excited to see our guys go make it happen.
2: Yeah, Burrow 12-3 against NFC teams since losing Super Bowl 56 to the Rams, third best out-of-conference record in the NFL since 2022 behind Jalen Hurts and Lamar Jackson. Bengals trying to avoid another slow start, just 3-11 in weeks 1 and 2 under Zach Taylor as head coach since 2019.
7: Falcons at Steelers.
2: One of two matchups in week one featuring newly hired head coaches on both sidelines, Kevin Stefanski against Mike McCarthy. Who's playing quarterback for the Falcons? Is it you? Is it me? Looks like it's going to be Cooper Rush after a couple of big injuries for Atlanta. Stefanski on Rush as QB1 in week one.
8: That's the life of a backup quarterback. And in an ideal world, would you love to have gotten every rep? Of course, that's a no-brainer. But I do think there's examples of guys that come in with no reps, and sometimes it's after the first play, sometimes it's on play 59, whatever it is, and you're expected to compete, and you're expected to hold the standard of the room, in this case, the quarterback room. So Cooper's been a backup in his career. He's been a starter. He knows how to prepare.
2: Falcons have lost five straight to the Steelers. They are 2-16-1 all time. That is the worst winning percentage against a single opponent in NFL history. How about Mike McCarthy and Aaron Rodgers back together again, making their regular season debut after all of these years?
7: Bills at Texans.
2: One of the top matchups of week one, the Bills taking on the Texans in Houston. A lot of success for Texans and head coach DeMeco Ryans over the last couple of seasons against Buffalo. Ryan says that it doesn't necessarily translate to this year's season opener.
9: With this being our first game, anything goes. Any looks, any type of schemes, anything can come up. So for that reason, I don't put any, I don't put a lot of weight into the games that we played prior. Also, with this team, new head coach, right? New defensive coordinator, new special teams coordinator. There will be a ton of different looks that we've had in the past 2 years. So just to say, what we did the past 2 years is what's worked, rinse and repeat, that's not it, right? We got to be prepared and ready for anything. We got to trust our rules, trust what we've done during training camp, trust our training, and put the ball down, let's go to work.
2: Yeah, debut for Joe Brady as the Bills head coach in week one. Brady weighing in on some of the struggles for the Bills offense and Josh Allen in Houston.
10: I don't think anything is tied. You know, it's year one for us, right? And there's nothing that we're going into this year with the mindset of, oh, man, look, this is what's happened in the past year, right? Like, a lot of these guys haven't even been here. So I don't think it's anything. We just got to, make sure we're locked into our details. And it's going to be an incredible environment. It always is down there. And, two good teams that were in the playoffs last year, but none of that has any bearing this year. And so it'll be a great test for us.
2: Yeah, fresh start on both sides. Speaking of fresh starts,
7: Dolphins at Raiders.
2: Hey, Ryan Fitzpatrick, a former Dolphins quarterback, Raiders in year one with Clint Kubiak, Jeff Hafley making his Miami debut. Fitz on the Fitz and Wit podcast saying if the Dolphins lose this one, they could lose them all.
11: If the Dolphins lose to the Raiders in Vegas on Sunday, I think they're going to go 0-17 this year. I think they'll be the first team in NFL history to go 0-17. Let's look at the Dolphins' schedule. They're playing the NFC North. Oof. So you tell me, do you got them beating Detroit, Minnesota, Green Bay, or Chicago this year?
12: Nope.
11: No. They're playing the AFC West. So let's just say that the Raiders beat them. Do you have them beating Denver this year or Kansas City or the Chargers?
12: Zero chance.
11: Okay. So we're breaking it down that way. Okay. Now let's look at the three teams that they play that aren't in those divisions. They're at San Francisco.
12: Okay.
11: They're playing Cincy, who's apparently playing in the AFC Championship game.
12: Right. So there are different.
11: And they're at Indy. Are they winning any of those three games?
12: The caveat or either or is Daniel Jones healthy. If it's Anthony Richardson, I think that there's a chance.
11: So Daniel Jones, let's say he's healthy, so they're not winning that game.
12: Okay.
11: So that leaves you the division. Patriots twice, I say no chance. Bills twice, I say no chance. So they're playing the Jets twice, and that's their shot.
12: That's their shot.
11: And as I talked about last week, I think the Jets are much improved this year, and they're going to show it on the field. So I'm sitting there looking at it going, I don't see a whole lot of wins in their wit. So let's make the bold prediction, 0-17.
2: Yeah, tune in to Football Sunday, presented by Gusto, for a doubleheader. The Bears visiting the Panthers at 1 p.m., immediately following the Dolphins and the Raiders at 4:25. 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
7: Cowboys at Giants.
2: Yeah, the nightcap Sunday Night Football in New Jersey. Cowboys and Giants. ESPN's Chris Canty played for both teams. Says Dallas needs to stop talking and start acting.
13: I don't remember the Dallas Cowboys with Dak Prescott and CeeDee Lamb and this current core of players being as boisterous as they are this season. And I don't have an issue with, you know, them being confident, but I have an issue with them saying, let's proclaim dominance. How about just go out and win the game? That's all that matters. Go 1-0 every single week. And I know that's boring. It's cliche. It's coach speak. But guess what? The best teams are methodical in terms of how they navigate the marathon that is the NFL regular season. And ultimately, at the end, they're in places that they want to be. It's been a long time since we could say the Cowboys were where they wanted to be at season's end.
2: Yeah, Canty on unsportsmanlike, one of the more intriguing matchups between a pair of NFC East rivals. Up next, volume up for our top sound from Saturday. This is SportsCenter All Night here on ESPN Radio.
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1: Absolute mess, and it brings me incredible joy as a proud member of Lakers Nation. Joining us now, the big man, Dwight Walton. Good morning, Dwight.
23: Good morning, Simon. Good morning, Sean. Yeah. I hear the joy in your voice. And listen.
1: Well, let me just start with the joy.
23: I don't want to take pleasure.
1: I'll tell you why I take incredible pleasure out of this. As a proud member of Lakers Nation. Because you remember the year he left Toronto and he was a free agent. And Kawhi at that point did not break any rules or regulations. But he dragged free agency to the not 11th hour, past the 11th hour. And what happened at that point? He had every intention of signing with the Clippers. And what he did was very smart and very calculated. He didn't allow the Lakers to go into free agency and spend money because the Lakers thought that they were going to get Kawhi and pay Kawhi. But Kawhi pulled a quick one with whatever his uncle's name is, and he signed with the Clippers. That's a job well done. That's smart. Go to the Clippers, you screw over the Lakers. I get that. Well done. You have every right to do that. You didn't break any rules. But now, as a Laker fan, I get to laugh at Kawhi and his uncle and everybody else.
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24: Nick, quite a day in college football. We start with the biggest upset in the young season. Oklahoma State victorious. Dave Hunsinger from Learfield.
25: One more snap and that will be the ballgame. Unbelievable. Snap, knee, that will do it. Quack, quack, and that is that. The Cowboys do their talking on the scoreboard with a 39-31 upset victory.
18: Number 4.
24: Louisiana Tech's Jordan McCray makes it interesting against LSU with a pick 6. Kyle Schauschberger with the call from Learfield.
25: Braylon Moore in that purple jersey will snap the football. Levitt looking left right away. Darts one over. Picked off. It's intercepted by Jordan McCray at the goal line. He's galloping across midfield. 45. 35. They're not going to get him. Jordan McCray all the way to the house. A pick 6.
18: Number 3.
24: Another INT to the house. This one from Texas A&M's Marco Jones on ESPN Radio.
26: Owens Fields on the 40-yard line. He takes the snap in a crouch. Fakes a handoff. Looks to the near side. Hit as he throws. Ball is up. It's intercepted by the Aggies. There goes Marco Jones. Nobody's going to get him. The 10, the 5. Touchdown, Texas A&M. He spikes the ball in celebration. TJ Searcy deflected it. And there are 11 players at the goal. Celebration. A 62-yard big man interception return to the house.
18: Number 2.
24: Texas couldn't be stopped in the fourth. The rip a win away from number 1 Ohio State. Craig Way from Learfield with the final call.
27: Shotgun snap to Sayan. Back the throw. Flings it up. Downfield. The pass is knocked away. And in fact, intercepted by Grayson Littleton. What a way to end it. This Texas Longhorn team.
28: They held the man downfield.
27: 20 points down. To beat the top-ranked Ohio State Buckeyes. Final score, the Texas Longhorns 24. The Ohio State Buckeyes 23.
18: Number 1.
24: Humphrey Grace of Kentucky with a short pick 6 against Alabama on the JMI Sports Network.
29: Elon Russell in the gun. Brooks goes in motion to the far side. Play fake. Quick throw near side.
30: Get up into the end. 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
29: Touchdown. Humphrey Grace. Twat it up. Rigged. Fell into the end zone. What a way to start the game for the Kentucky defense.
2: Yeah, that was about as as exciting as it got in Lexington for those home fans. Little defensive flavor to our Saturday top sound. Couple of defensive scores. Strong bounce back for Bama in that win over Kentucky. LSU waking up after a slow start as well. Going to need to get that offense in gear for next week's Kiffin Bowl in Oxford. That should be a really fun one. Nick DeLuca here with you. SportsCenter all night. We'll go back to baseball. Yankees and Mets in the Bronx. Empire State Building. Orange and blue.
0: The 2-0. Swing and a high fly ball. Deep right field. This one is out of here. Grand slam, Francisco Lindor. 11-2 Mets at Yankee Stadium.
2: Keith Radd on the call, 880 ESPN New York. Lindor with his 24th career multi-homer game as a shortstop, tying Ernie Banks for the second most in Major League history. The Mets win it 12-2, their 10-run win tied for the largest against the Yankees in the series history. Struggles continue for Gerrit Cole. He has allowed 7 home runs in his last 2 starts, the most of any 2-start span in his career, loss snapping a Yankees 6-game home winning streak. The Marlins taking on the Dodgers. LA on the road trying to extend their 8-game winning streak. Otto Lopez had other ideas.
3: 2-0. Line shot right field, base hit. Hernandez trots in to score from third. Conine to second, and the Marlins have the lead on an RBI single from Otto Lopez. 3-2 Miami in the second.
2: 104.3 WQAM on the call. The Dodgers' longest active major league winning streak snapped at 8 games. Pete Fairbanks nailing down a save for Miami as his strong season continues. The Red Sox and the Royals. Willier Abreu with the big blow.
4: 2-2 pitch. Swinging a shot high into right center field. Back at the track. At the wall. Off the wall. Jasper scores. Adley rounds third. Willier holds at second. That's a 2-run double. Abreu delivers. And it's 3-1 Red Sox.
2: WEEI on the call. Ranger Suarez was really sharp in this one. 7 innings, 1 earned, 8 strikeouts through a season high. 69 strikes. The Red Sox continue to own the AL Central. Have won 9 of their last 10, now 18-9 against that division overall as they chase a wild card spot. Up next, a Texas-sized stunner. Cowboys catching a duck in the rest of Week 2 College Football Saturday. This is SportsCenter all night.
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4: Chatting with Nick Callender, offensive lineman with the Montreal Alouettes. Nick, I think we have to give a little bit of love here to the offensive line, which you are one of the leaders on it. I know you're standing next to Lestage as well, longtime CFL veteran on that left side. It's probably one of the groups that uses all the offensive linemen more than any other team, with 6 and 7 with extra linemen out there. Like, how much pride in the entire group do you guys have?
12: A huge amount. I think, like you said, we're using 6, 7 guys every game. I mean, I don't know how many teams have O-linemen getting as many reps across the board as we do. Donnie Ventrelli's out. Shout out Sage. Doc Satter for, you know, playing in positions, especially Donnie in the tight end, that he's not exactly used to, but still performing at a high level. So we got to take pride in how we operate as a unit and do what we can.
4: Well, Donnie does have a touchdown, you know, now that he's playing. Is there a play for Donnie down the line?
12: I don't know about a play, but I know if he finds himself into another touchdown, it'll be, I mean, he got fined pretty bad in our room for the first one, so I don't even want to think about a second touchdown.
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2: 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Nick DeLuca here with you. Second Saturday in September, and it was a good one. If you had a wedding to attend today, hopefully there were some TVs nearby. Lots of action around Major League Baseball. We'll get you ready for our first NFL Sunday of the season. But I have to start recapping a wild week 2 Saturday of college football. Kick it off with the game of the day in Austin. Ohio State, Texas, 1-4 in the country. Big Ten, SEC, Texas came in as a 1.5-point favorite. It's the 14th time since 1978. The number one team in the country has been an underdog in a regular season game. Longhorns, though, were shaky early. Fumble and INT on the first two drives, leading to 10 Ohio State points. Second quarter, Julian Sain, Jeremiah Smith, 6 more.
17: 14 seconds left. Smith and Ennis, wide left. Robertson, McCune, wide right. Bo Jackson in the backfield next to Julian Sain. Buckeyes at the Texas 19. Sain looking all over after he receives a snap. Throws in the end zone. Caught by Jeremiah Smith for a touchdown and a 19-yard pass play. Julian Sain to Jeremiah Smith in the air. And Ohio State's lead grows to 19-3.
2: Paul Keels with the call from Learfield. Buckeyes led by 17 at the break. Smith had 8 catches, 164 yards, and a touchdown. Part of a big day. Felt like that would be the story. Ohio State entered the fourth quarter leading 23-3 since 2004. Number one teams 197-0 when leading by 20-plus in the fourth. More on that in a minute. Texas touchdown cut it to 1 score. Then Ohio State driving. Connor Hawkins, 3-for-3 on the night, but missing from 45 to give the Longhorns some life. Arch Manning in the offense driving. Hollywood smothers. Hollywood ending.
19: 12th play of the drive.
1: Third down and goal for Texas inside the Ohio State 1 yard line. The lineup in the eye. Manning under center to take the snap. Third and goal. Handoff diving for the goal line. Hollywood Smothers. Touchdown Texas. Smothers over the top. And the Longhorns are an extra point away from taking their first lead of the night.
2: Craig Way with the call from Learfield. Smothers for the lead in the late stages. Texas outscoring Ohio State 21-0 in the fourth quarter to win it 24-23. Texas head coach Steve Sarkisian, we finally found him. What does this win mean for his team?
11: I think what it can do is that this team can understand that we can overcome adversity, and we're going to get faced with more adversity. I mean, we're two games into a long season. This isn't going to be the first time that adversity is going to strike this season. And hopefully this serves as a lesson that we can come back from a lot. And the way you come back is focus on the next play. The way you come back is sticking together as a team. The way you come back is playing complementary football. The way you come back is having the right type of energy. So with that, I think that's what it can do for us. You know, that, you know, I don't know. It's not just going to, you know, this was one win. This doesn't mean it's worth 4, 5, 6, or 7. It's worth one win. And as I touched on, we need to improve some things that we weren't doing well in the first half. But what it can do is serve as a lesson for, you know, continuing to fight through the adversity when we get faced with it.
2: Yeah, what a second half turnaround for Arch Manning, finishing the first quarter with -4 passing yards and -10 rushing yards, then went 16-23 for 136 yards and a touchdown after halftime. Arch soaking it all in postgame with ESPN's Laura Rutledge.
19: Arch, the game's on the line. You're trying to continue to orchestrate this comeback. How would you describe what was going through your head as you were able to lead that game-winning drive?
20: I'm so proud of our guys. They're all three phases. And one very pretty, but we found a way to win. That's what good teams do.
19: A couple of gutsy calls on fourth down and great moments by you. How did that ignite something in you?
20: This felt good. We got a bunch of good players, a lot of leaders. It's been a fun night.
19: This game last year created a lot of adversity for you that you had to overcome. How would you describe the satisfaction now coming out with the win?
20: I couldn't lose to them again. I had nightmares about that game last year, so we're glad to get a win tonight. Have a good night in Austin. Thank you so much.
2: Yeah, I can hear the emotion in his voice. Second largest fourth quarter comeback in Texas program history, trailing only a 2007 rally against Oklahoma State. On the other side, second half to forget for Ohio State. Head coach Ryan Day on how they bounce back from this collapse.
21: It can come down to one play, and you know, we weren't able to make that play in the fourth quarter. And as coaches, you know, we weren't able to put them, I guess, in enough situations to make those plays. So we got to figure out how to do a better job of that, because ultimately, you know, as coaches, we got to own everything. And we're going to do that coming out of this game, and certainly starts with me and goes to the coordinators and down to the position coaches. But yeah, we're going to have to go back, and it's going to be painful and frustrating. But, you know, that's our job.
2: Stunning loss for Ohio State, snapping an 115-game winning streak when holding a 20-point lead at any point. That was the sixth longest active streak among FBS teams. Oregon, meanwhile, on the road in Stillwater, looking for a bounce back after a scare against Boise State in the opener. Last year, the Ducks beat Oklahoma State 69-3. All the makings of a get-right game. Well, wrong.
22: Two wide to each side, third and 8 at the Oregon 10. Hawkins is the tailback to Mestemaker's right, and Drew gets the ball. Looks to throw, under heavy pressure, gets away. Mestemaker pumps, Mestemaker running, diving toward the end zone, he's in! Pistols firing! Touchdown, Oklahoma State! Drew Mestemaker, give him an Olympic gold medal!
2: Yeah, Drew Mestemaker had Oregon on upset alert all afternoon, and the Cowboy defense finish the job in the fourth.
22: Oregon, first and 10 from its own 45. Here's a toss. Hill drops it, picks it up, fumbles the football, and the Cowboys have recovered. James Williams has recovered at the Oregon 41-yard line with a minute 55 to play.
2: Dave Hunziker with the call from Learfield. Oregon playing with fire, and they get burned in week two. Oklahoma State with a huge upset, 39-31 your final. What a difference a year makes. That 66-point loss was the largest for OSU since 1907. It's the third time a team lost by 65-plus to a team and then beat them in the following season in the AP poll era. Akron over Miami in 1996 and UTEP over Utah in 1974. What a day for Mess to Maker postgame on ESPN.
0: Drew, all week long, you guys were told you're not good enough after the embarrassing loss. Your words to Tulsa. What did it take from this group to bounce back and respond against the number 6 team in the nation?
3: Yeah, I think that's just who we are at the end of the day. You know, we had to respond after a bad week last week, but everyone on this team's been counted out their whole career, and I think that's what makes us special.
0: You're one of those guys. What makes you so resilient? I have to ask you about your flip into the end zone. Walk me through that play and what you felt.
3: Yeah, I dropped back and they had a guy coming off the edge. I slid up and then it was me one-on-one with the safety. He went low earlier in the game and I was like, I'm letting it fly, and just leaped and felt like I was in the air for a year, and I landed really hard, but I don't care as long as I got in the end zone.
0: All game long I kept telling your guys we're in control.
3: All week. This is the best week of practice we've ever had. And I believe in these guys. These guys are built for these moments.
0: Thank you.
2: Yeah, Mestemaker finishing with 317 passing yards, 2 touchdowns, 109 rushing yards, and a rushing touchdown. Second player over the last 20 years with 300 pass and 100 rushing yards is a 20-point underdog. What a win for Oklahoma State. Oregon outgained by 273 yards. It snaps a 41-game winning streak against unranked opponents. Head coach Dan Lanning pretty blunt with his post-game assessment.
6: That's because it wasn't close in a lot of ways. We got our kicked in a lot of areas. Tons of credit to Coach Morris and his staff.
23: You know, if it wasn't for the takeaways that we had on defense, it doesn't even look like it looked. You know, that being said, there's a lot of opportunity for improvement. There's, you look overall as a team, we didn't tackle well in week one, we didn't tackle well, right, in week two, right? We didn't win the line of scrimmage on either side of the ball. Got to do a better job there. There's a lot of things that you can look at and evaluate and say, okay, let's go to work. Ultimately, on the same note, every single goal is still in front of us, right? We control our destiny, but this is a game that we need to show improvement. We didn't show improvement. So we have to see that now moving forward with our team. We've got a locker room that's hurting, obviously. But on the same note, Oklahoma State went and won that game, and we didn't do the things that you have to do to win that game. It can be a team that goes and learns from it, becomes a lot better.
24: We didn't have a lot of rhythm on offense today. Again, defensively, we gave up way too many explosives, some poor eye discipline, not winning at the point of attack. And our guys are much more capable of that. So all that starts with me. Right, every bit of that starts with me. I didn't prepare our guys well enough to play.
2: Yeah, laundry list from Dan Lanning. So surprising to see Dante Moore struggle the way that he did, completing just 14 of 29 pass attempts. Oregon's CFP chances falling from 54% to 20% after the loss on the early All-State playoff predictor. Big game in the early window on Saturday at the Big House. The big question coming in. Bryce Underwood really struggled in the season opener for Michigan against Western Michigan. Tall task against Oklahoma's defense, doing enough with his arm and his legs.
17: From the Sooner 38 for Michigan, option keep. Underwood 35, puts a slit in the ground, 30, turns to the 20-yard line, to the 10, near the goal line, knocked out of bounds. He's in, touchdown, just got inside the pylon. Bryce Underwood, 38-yard touchdown run. And the maize in blue cheering loud here in Ann Arbor.
2: Mark Kestisher with the call here on ESPN Radio. Underwood finishing with just 111 passing yards, but adding 87 on the ground and that score. 38-yarder, the longest rushing touchdown by a Michigan QB since 2018. Michigan defense getting the job done. They hold off Oklahoma 17-10. Wolverines head coach Kyle Whittingham liked this week's game a lot better than last week's.
5: What a great bounce back, I guess you could say, from last week. Proud of the football team. We had a great week of preparation, had a good week, a great week. And they were determined they went into this game, and determined to be with a lot more passion and energy and physicality. And they did exactly that. Everything that we were looking for in this game that was missing last week showed up.
2: Yeah, story, the Michigan defense, John Mateer, really struggled down the stretch for OU, ended the game 1 of 8 passing for just 3 yards and an interception in the second half. Michigan becoming the first team over the last 20 seasons, despite being held under 300 yards in both games, to find a way to win. On that OU side, Brent Venables really struggling to find some rhythm for his offense, says it's tough to leave Ann Arbor with a loss.
8: I think it goes without saying, Michigan's a really talented football team. We know that. And we're going to see a lot more talented teams as well as the season goes on. And so I know our guys, what they're made of. Don't question that whatsoever. We got to improve, find out the ways that we can do a better job as a staff and help them be better when it matters the most. And, and again, got to do everything we can to, again, put this game behind us, learn from it, grow from it, get better from it, and get ready for, a 10-win New Mexico team that's coming in to Norman next week.
2: Yeah, Michigan, a 5.5-point underdog in this game, making it just the fourth time this century that Michigan has been a home underdog to a non-conference opponent, but they find a way to win. Michigan head coach Kyle Whittingham vocal about needing improvement from Bryce Underwood this week, following up on that post game.
10: Coach, you talk about Bryce's improvement from last week and the comments that you made earlier in the week about, the job not necessarily
5: being. I never made those comments. I was asked if his job was infinitely and etched in stone. Whose job is ever etched in stone? So that was my answer. I never brought that up or alluded to that. Are you guys, you guys all guaranteed jobs? I don't. And I don't know anyone in football that does. So I don't agree that I open that can of worms. And Bryce is our quarterback, and that's where we are right now.
2: Underwood is the Michigan quarterback. Wolverines, I guess we can call it questionable 2-0, but 2-0 nonetheless after a big win over OU. Coming up, we crown a women's champion in Queens and some of the best from Saturday in baseball. This is SportsCenter All Night here on ESPN Radio.
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2: That call coming from ESPN. Rybakina claiming her third career major title, Wimbledon and the Australian Open, the other two, becomes the first U.S. Open champion in the Open era to win three setters in the quarters, semis, and the final. Will be the world number one for the first time in her career on Monday. Rybakina on sinking in the moment and what it means.
37: I'm shocked, to be honest. I have no words. I mean, what a tournament. I was coming here a little bit injured, not a little bit injured. Yeah. And yes, somehow day by day we were trying to find a way, you know, adapting to all the challenges every day I was waking up with. And yeah, it's just incredible. I can't believe still. It's, I mean, no words.
2: And Rybakina growing into a three-time major champion on growing her game into another major title.
37: I feel like experience with my team for a long time, people I know so well, I trust, and I don't know, just everything got together. And I don't know, we've been working a lot, and I'm just super happy. And the consistency I found is great, but I know that in women's tennis and just in tennis, everything changes so quick. And I'm super happy with the achievements, but I will try, of course, to push more and stay at the top as long as possible.
2: Rybakina, the second woman in the Open era to beat three multi-former major champions in a single U.S. Open, going through Naomi Osaka, Coco Gauff, and Sabalenka, joining Serena Williams in 1999. Sabalenka snapping a streak of two straight U.S. Open titles, was going for the three-peat on Saturday. 19 straight U.S. Open matches won entering this final, falling to 1-4 in her last five major final appearances after starting her career 3-1. SportsCenter all night here on ESPN Radio, the ESPN app. Nick DeLucchia here with you. Over to baseball, just a couple weeks left in the regular season. Some wild card races heating up. The D-backs chasing an NL wild card spot. Rangers still alive in a down AL West. Put together a Texas-sized sixth inning.
0: Here's the pitch. Duran swings and lines one to center field. That's down for a base hit. Young will score. Nimmo headed to the plate. The throw in is cut off, and it's 6-1 Texas. Two-run single for Ezekiel Duran, and the Rangers have plated six runs here at the top of the fifth inning.
2: That call from right here on ESPN Radio, the Rangers scoring six in the fifth, their most in an inning since June 19th, snapping a three-game losing streak to improve to just two games back of the Astros for first in the AL West, 6-2, your final over Arizona. The Braves and the Phillies, top two teams in the NL East, but the Brave bats helping them pull away.
3: 2-2 pitch, and a high drive, deep right center field, to the wall, and off the base of the wall. Drake Baldwin into second base, a two RBI double, as he just rocked it into the gap. 7-1 Braves in the fourth inning.
2: 680 the fan, all Braves in Atlanta, 12-2 the final. Braves scoring eight runs in the fourth inning, tying for most in a frame this season. Ronald Acuna Jr., how about 3-for-3 with a homer, drove in a pair, is hitting .364 in September. Braves leading the Phillies by six games now in the NL East, have a 99% chance to win the division, according to ESPN Analytics. Padres and Giants in San Francisco. Fernando Tatis hunting bleachers.
3: And here it comes. Swing, and there's a shot. That's headed for Berkeley. Way, way back and high up into the bleachers. It is 6-3. San Diego. Man. Tape measure home run for Fernando Tatis Jr. His 21st home run of the year.
2: KNBR on the call. Tatis going deep. Jackson Merrill with another homer as well. He is the fourth different player in Padres franchise history with 25 homers and 25 steals in a season. Joining Tatis Jr., Will Myers, and Reggie Sanders, Padres win their sixth straight longest active winning streak in the majors. Be sure to tune in for baseball action tonight as the Giants host the Padres, wrapping up their series on Sunday Night Baseball. Coverage beginning 7 p.m. Eastern on ESPN Radio and the ESPN app. Two division leaders in Tampa, the Rays trying to keep their distance from the Yankees. They get a win 3-2 over Houston. Nick Madrigal, RBI sac fly in the victory. Ian Seymour was outstanding, six innings, two earned 10 strikeouts to tie for his second most in a game in his career. The Rays improving to an American League best 49-25 at home this season, on pace for their third highest home win percentage in franchise history. Up next, our half hour headlines and latest from around the NFL. 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
20: Chatting with Tyrese Beverett, linebacker with the Montreal Alouettes. 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It feels that way.
21: Definitely, man. 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Like I said, we know he's an offensive type of coach, but lately he's been spending a lot more time with the defense. He knows our plays. He knows the in and outs of the defense. We definitely have a major respect for him.

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14: Season. Talking some of the big Saturday finals. Everything is bigger in Texas. What a comeback for the Longhorns taking down Ohio State. Was it more Texas or the Buckeyes' collapse in the second half? ESPN senior college football writer Jake Trotter putting the blame on Ohio State.
15: It's one of the more epic losses in Ohio State history. So Just a total collapse from the Buckeyes. And you have to wonder, like, can they bounce back from this? Because this was getting ready to be, you know, the biggest non-conference win of anybody in the FBS. And now they got to go back home and figure some things out, because they still got to go to Indiana. They still got to go to USC. They still got Oregon. Although I don't know about that game right now, because the Ducks had a pretty rough loss too. So yeah, it was pretty crazy, and just a wild atmosphere in the fourth quarter in Austin, Texas.
14: Yeah, and what a comeback for Texas. So resilient after falling behind big through three quarters. Trotter says the Longhorns came up clutch down the stretch.
15: I think Ohio State just ran out of gas, and the defense was on the field basically nonstop in the fourth quarter, and you saw it at the end. They just could not, you know, muster the energy to get a stop. So, it was, you could feel the momentum shifting late in the third quarter. And then by the time, you know, it was 23-17, you just felt like Texas was going to somehow win the game because they were making all the plays and Ohio State wasn't making any.
14: Yeah, see if that is a big-time springboard win for Texas and how Ohio State responds with a difficult schedule on the horizon. Earlier final that was a little surprising, Michigan responding to take down OU at the Big House. Our ESPN radio team, Mark Kestisher and Kelly Stauffer, recapping a big day for Big Blue.
16: Nick, thank you very much. After all the consternation and controversy of Michigan's last-second win over Western Michigan, Kelly Stauffer, they take down number 11, Oklahoma. You had it diagnosed in the middle of the week. I'm sure the Michigan coaches felt the same way. Bryce Underwood actually had one more run than pass attempt. 18 runs, 17 pass attempts, and the Michigan defense was terrific to take down the Sooners.
17: Michigan offensively had 263 total yards, and Underwood accounted for 198 of them. And also, hats off to Jason Beck, the offensive coordinator. I think Jason Beck totally missed it last week pertaining to how to handle Bryce Underwood and what he's capable of doing at this point. Had him in situations he's not prepared for, reading defenses, going through progressions. Give him an either or, one side or the other. It's there, take it. If not, run it. And then saddle him up in the run game and get something done. And oh, by the way, we play really good defense. And it was really, really impressive complimentary football today out of Michigan.
16: Yeah, and look, Oklahoma is known for its great defense, and deservedly so over the last few years under Brent Venables. But the Michigan D today, and John Mateer had turned around, did not have a great first half. I think you had given me the stat. He was 9 for 9 at some point in the second half. Jair Hill, on a bad decision by Mateer, came up with the INT that set up the go-ahead score.
17: Mateer was 9 for 9 in the second half until he went 0 for 6, including that interception.

0: And that was the difference. And Kyle Whittingham has been around the block enough to know. He said it earlier this week, if we don't win the turnover takeaway, we're not winning this game. And I think they were plus two in that department the last time I looked.
1: Oklahoma, really good team, but a loss on the road. And in 2 weeks, how about this back-to-back? At number two, Georgia, and then home for Texas. Michigan's got a tough close later this season, but they're 2-0. Michigan 17, Oklahoma 10, the final from the Big House in Ann Arbor. For Kelly Stauffer, I'm Mark Kestisher right here on the exclusive home of the College Football Playoff, ESPN Radio, and the ESPN app. Let's go back to Nick DeLuca in the studio.
2: Yeah, thanks so much, Kesty, and a big win for Michigan to find some momentum after the struggles in week one. ESPN's Heather Dinich calling it a pretty ugly afternoon in Ann Arbor.
3: This was an ugly game. Let's just start there. Neither of these teams looked really great. And it was good for Michigan because they wanted to rewrite the narrative and they needed this win really bad after everything that happened last week. But the reality is they have no passing game. Oklahoma has no running game. Between the two of them, they had a gazillion penalties. There were fumbles left and right. I mean, John Mateer was throwing the ball up to the clouds, and it was just like, who's going to win this game? And it came down to an interception. Mateer threw an interception. 2 plays later, Michigan got the game-winning touchdown on a one-yard run. So, you know, Oklahoma has a lot to fix before the SEC schedule starts, and it's coming up around the bend with Georgia and Texas.
2: Yeah, Dinich on College Game Day on ESPN Radio about what you'd expect with those two defenses playing the way that they have been so far this season. Oregon and Oklahoma State, the surprise of Saturday. Ducks playing with fire in week one, but they fall to the Cowboys in week two. ESPN's Jake Trotter says that Oklahoma State and Drew Mestemaker proving that they're legit.
4: How do you lose to Tulsa, really get blown out by Tulsa, and then come back and beat that Oregon team? Guys, I'm not so sure that Drew Mestemaker is the best quarterback in college football. And you talk to NFL scouts, like they had their eye on him. He is legit, and it wouldn't surprise me after today. And I can't believe I'm saying this 48 hours later based on what I thought of them, but they're a contender in the Big 12. That was a legit win. You know, they threw 2 pick-sixes and still beat Oregon. So Oklahoma State is back, and after, what, 20 straight losses to FBS teams.
2: Wow. High praise from Trotter. Couple other Saturday finals, Alabama over Kentucky 45-17. Bama trailed at half, but outscoring Kentucky 32-0 in the second. 28-point win, Alabama's largest after trailing at halftime since SEC expansion in 1992. Number 10, Texas A&M 48, Arizona State 20. A&M using a 24-0 run in the fourth quarter, backed by a pair of defensive touchdowns to help beat the Sun Devils. Marcel Reed leading the way with 3 passing touchdowns. Number 15, BYU taking down Arizona 28-17 as well in a rematch of a double overtime thriller from last year. Wasn't quite that close this season. SportsCenter all night here on ESPN Radio, the ESPN app, SiriusXM Channel 80. 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The NFL season is underway. We'll get you set for all the action on the first Sunday of the year.
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2: Two former first overall pick quarterbacks, Heisman winners in back-to-back years, got college football on the brain. Baker Mayfield fresh off his new extension, excited to focus on football.
6: It's not going to be looming over everybody, questioning it day in and day out throughout the weeks. For me, it doesn't change. We didn't make the playoffs last year. I think everybody that was here has a bad taste in their mouth, and they're ready to right the ship on that. And you know, we believe that we have a really, really good team. Got to take it 1 week at a time, but this team's hungry, and that's what I'm most excited about.
2: Yeah, on the other side, the Bengals have missed the playoffs in each of the last 3 seasons after making the conference championship in the previous 2. Quarterback Joe Burrow optimistic for 2026.
7: I would say I'm more excited this year than I've been in a long time. I think I've always been excited to play, but this year I'm excited to watch, too. I'm really excited to see our guys go make it happen.
2: Yeah, Burrow 12-3 against NFC teams since losing Super Bowl 56 to the Rams, third best out-of-conference record in the NFL since 2022 behind Jalen Hurts and Lamar Jackson. Bengals trying to avoid another slow start, just 3-11 in weeks 1 and 2 under Zach Taylor as head coach since 2019.
5: Falcons at Steelers.
2: One of two matchups in week 1 featuring newly hired head coaches on both sidelines, Kevin Stefanski against Mike McCarthy. Who's playing quarterback for the Falcons? Is it you? Is it me? Looks like it's going to be Cooper Rush after a couple of big injuries for Atlanta. Stefanski on Rush as QB1 in week 1.
8: That's the life of a backup quarterback. And in an ideal world, would you love to have gotten every rep? Of course, that's a no-brainer. But I do think there's examples of guys that come in with no reps, and sometimes it's after, you know, the first play. Sometimes it's on play 59, whatever it is, and you're expected to compete, and you're expected to hold the standard of the room, in this case, the quarterback room. So Cooper's been a backup in his career. He's been a starter. He knows how to prepare.
2: Falcons have lost 5 straight to the Steelers. They are 2-16-1 all time. That is the worst winning percentage against a single opponent in NFL history. How about Mike McCarthy and Aaron Rodgers back together again, making their regular season debut after all of these years?
5: Bills at Texans.
2: One of the top matchups of week 1, the Bills taking on the Texans in Houston. A lot of success for Texans and head coach DeMeco Ryans over the last couple of seasons against Buffalo. Ryan says that it doesn't necessarily translate to this year's season opener.
9: With this being our first game, anything goes. Any looks, any type of schemes, anything can come up. So for that reason, I don't put any, you know, I don't put a lot of weight into the games that we played prior. Also, with this team, new head coach, right? New defensive coordinator, new special teams coordinator. There will be a ton of different looks that we've had in the past 2 years. So just to say, oh, what we did the past 2 years is what's worked, rinse and repeat, that's not it, right? We got to be prepared and ready for anything. We got to trust our rules, trust what we've done during training camp, trust our training, and put the ball down. Let's go to work.
2: Yeah, debut for Joe Brady as the Bills head coach in week 1. Brady weighing in on some of the struggles for the Bills offense and Josh Allen in Houston.
10: I don't think anything is tied, you know, it's year 1 for us, right? And there's nothing that we're going into this year with the mindset of, oh man, look, this is what's happened in the past year, right? Like, a lot of these guys haven't even been here. So I don't think it's anything. We just got to, you know, make sure we're locked into our details, and it's going to be an incredible environment. It always is down there. And, you know, 2 good teams that were in the playoffs last year, but none of that has any bearing this year. And so it'll be a great test for us.
2: Yeah, fresh start on both sides. Speaking of fresh starts,
5: Dolphins at Raiders.
2: Yeah, Ryan Fitzpatrick, a former Dolphins quarterback, Raiders in year 1 with Clint Kubiak, Jeff Hafley making his Miami debut. Fitz on the Fitz and Wit podcast saying if the Dolphins lose this one, they could lose them all.
11: If the Dolphins lose to the Raiders in Vegas on Sunday, I think they're going to go 0-17 this year. I think they'll be the first team in NFL history to go 0-17. Let's look at the Dolphins' schedule. They're playing the NFC North. So you tell me, do you got them beating Detroit, Minnesota, Green Bay, or Chicago this year?
12: Nope.
11: No. They're playing the AFC West. So let's just say that the Raiders beat them. Do you have them beating Denver this year or Kansas City or the Chargers?
12: Zero chance.
11: Okay. So we're breaking it down that way. Okay. Now let's look at the 3 teams that they play that aren't in those divisions. They're at San Francisco.
12: Okay.
11: They're playing Cincy, who's apparently playing in the AFC Championship game.
12: Right. So there are different.
11: And they're at Indy. Are they winning any of those 3 games?
12: Caveat, or either or, is Daniel Jones healthy? If it's Anthony Richardson, I think that there's a chance.
11: So Daniel Jones, let's say he's healthy, so they're not winning that game.
12: Okay.
11: So that leaves you the division. Patriots twice, I say no chance. Bills twice, I say no chance. So they're playing the Jets twice, and that's their shot.
12: That's their shot.
11: And as I talked about last week, I think the Jets are much improved this year, and they're going to show it on the field. So I'm sitting there looking at it going, I don't see a whole lot of wins in there, Witt. So let's make the bold prediction, 0-17.
2: Yeah, tune in to Football Sunday, presented by Gusto, for a doubleheader. The Bears visiting the Panthers at 1 p.m., immediately following the Dolphins and the Raiders at 4:25. 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
5: Cowboys at Giants.
2: Yeah, the nightcap Sunday Night Football in New Jersey. Cowboys and Giants. ESPN's Chris Canty played for both teams. Says Dallas needs to stop talking and start acting.
13: I don't remember the Dallas Cowboys with Dak Prescott and CeeDee Lamb and this current core of players being as boisterous as they are this season. And I don't have an issue with, you know, them being confident, but I have an issue with them saying, let's proclaim dominance. How about just go out and win the game? That's all that matters. Go 1-0 every single week. And I know that's boring, it's cliche, it's coach speak, but guess what? The best teams are methodical in terms of how they navigate the marathon that is the NFL regular season. And ultimately, at the end, they're in places that they want to be. It's been a long time since we could say the Cowboys were where they wanted to be at season's end.
2: Yeah, Canty on unsportsmanlike, one of the more intriguing matchups between a pair of NFC East rivals. Up next, volume up for our top sound from Saturday. 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
28: That's a really good question. I mean, I was kind of hoping that he would go somewhere else and do something interesting that would kind of shake up the grid, but that's not what's happening. So, I mean, he's got to be happy about where Red Bull is going and how it's progressing this year. I think he's going with familiarity. Like you look at Lewis Hamilton going to Ferrari. You have to kind of really fit in with the team, you have to find your feet with the team, and it takes a while to do that. So changing teams may not be the best thing for him right at the moment. He knows everybody at Red Bull. They know how he works. They also dedicate, you know, pretty much everything to him. So he's going to be the number one driver, and he's going to get all the best equipment. The car is going to be designed the way he wants it, and he may not have gotten that in another team. So, I mean, he's sitting pretty where he is. It's just a matter that Red Bull really has to step it up and give him a car that he can win another title driving.
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29: Simon Slick is Sean Campbell in conversation with Anthony Calvillo. Can you just maybe, like, from your eye, something that Davis Alexander does at such a high level that maybe us, the fans, we don't get it. We can't really appreciate what he does at a high level.
0: I think that the biggest challenge every athlete has is being consistent. And Davis has been taking that to heart. We've been together now for 5 years. I think the thing that he's doing right now is he's being consistent, but he's playing consistently at this high level that you normally don't see from a younger quarterback.
1: So you've picked up the play calling duties this season. How easy is it to be on the same page with Davis when you're making these play calls?
0: Well, it all starts during the prep week, right? So when we create the game plan, the next day Davis is in here at 6 o'clock with the other quarterbacks, and we are going through the film, and we're explaining to him, listen, this is why we put this play in. This is who we're trying to attack. But once you start playing, defensive coordinators are starting to see what your strength and what your potential weaknesses is. When a defense plays something that we did not anticipate, that means that they got a lot of respect for what Davis is doing to challenge him to see if he could adjust. And he does a great job of adjusting as the game goes along.
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4: Number five.
6: Nick, quite a day in college football. We start with the biggest upset in the young season. Oklahoma State victorious. Dave Hunziker from Learfield.
7: One more snap and that will be the ball game. Unbelievable. Snap. That will do it. Quack, quack, and that is that. The Cowboys do their talking on the scoreboard with a 39-31 upset victory.
4: Number four.
6: Louisiana Tech's Jordan McCray makes it interesting against LSU with a pick six. Kyle Schauschberger with the call from Learfield.
7: Braylon Moore in that purple jersey will snap the football. Levitt looking left right away. Darts one over. Picked off. It's intercepted by Jordan McCray at the goal line. He's galloping across midfield. 45, 35. They're not going to get him. Jordan McCray all the way to the house. They pick six.
4: Number three.
6: Another INT to the house. This one from Texas A&M's Marco Jones on ESPN Radio.
8: Owens heels on the 40-yard line. He takes the snap in a crouch, fakes a handoff, looks to the near side, hit as he throws. Ball is up. It's intercepted by the Aggies. There goes Marco Jones. Nobody's going to get him. The 10, the 5, touchdown Texas A&M. He spikes the ball in celebration. TJ Searcy deflected it. A 62-yard big man interception return to the house.
4: Number two.
6: Texas couldn't be stopped in the fourth. The rip a win away from number one Ohio State. Greg Way from Learfield with the final call.
9: Shotgun snap to Sayan. Back the throw. Flings it up. Downfield. The pass is knocked away. And in fact, intercepted by Grayson Littleton. What a way to end it. Texas Longhorn team.
18: The elbow man downfield.
9: 20 points down.
18: That is the point.
9: To beat the top-ranked Ohio State Buckeyes. Final score. The Texas Longhorns 24. The Ohio State Buckeyes 23.
4: Number one.
6: Humphrey Grace of Kentucky with a short pick six against Alabama on the JMI Sports Network.
21: Elon Russell in the gun. Brooks goes in motion to the far side. Play fake. Quick throw near side.
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21: Humphrey Grace swatted it up. Grounded. Fell into the end zone. What a way to start the game for the Kentucky defense.
2: It's about as exciting as it got in Lexington for those home fans. Little defensive flavor to our Saturday top sound. Couple of defensive scores. Strong bounce back for Bama in that win over Kentucky. LSU waking up after a slow start as well. Going to need to get that offense in gear for next week's Kiffin Bowl in Oxford. That should be a really fun one. Nick DeLucchi here with you. SportsCenter all night. We'll go back to baseball. Yankees and Mets in the Bronx. Empire State Building. Orange and blue.
30: The 2-0. Swing and a high fly ball. Deep right field. This one out of here. Grand slam, Francisco Lindor. 11-2 Mets at Yankee Stadium.
2: Keith Rad on the call, 880 ESPN New York. Lindor with his 24th career multi-homer game as a shortstop, tying Ernie Banks for the second most in Major League history. The Mets win it 12-2. Their 10-run win tied for the largest against the Yankees in the series history. Struggles continue for Gerrit Cole. He has allowed 7 home runs in his last 2 starts, the most of any 2-start span in his career, loss snapping a Yankees 6-game home winning streak. The Marlins taking on the Dodgers. LA on the road trying to extend their 8-game winning streak. Otto Lopez had other ideas.
5: 2-0. Line shot right field, base hit. Hernandez trots in to score from third. Conine to second, and the Marlins have the lead on an RBI single from Otto Lopez. 3-2 Miami in the second.
2: 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The Dodgers' longest active major league winning streak snapped at 8 games. Pete Fairbanks nailing down a save for Miami as his strong season continues. The Red Sox and the Royals. Willier Abreu with the big blow.
10: 2-2 pitch. Swinging a shot high into right center field. Back at the track. At the wall. Off the wall. Gasper scores. Adley rounds third. Willier holds it second. That's a 2-1 double. Abreu delivers. And it's 3-1 Red Sox.
2: WEEI 93.7 FM on the call. Abreu with his 36th double of the season, tied with Brian Reynolds and Rafael Devers for the most in the majors. Ranger Suarez, 7 innings, 1 earned, throwing a season-high 69 strikes. The Red Sox improved to 18-9 against AL Central opponents this season, have won 9 of their last 10 against that division. That's a wrap for us here on SportsCenter All Night. 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
8: Place on 9/11 all over our country, especially here in New York. And Jeremy Schapp is going to join us later in the show to discuss all of what he experienced, what the sports world and what the world in general experienced. What we experienced 25 years ago was an absolute horror. It never should have happened. It is horrific still to this day, 25 years later, and our thoughts and condolences to all of those that have to be reminded of the loved ones that they lost today. But all of us lost something 25 years ago, and it has taken us 25 years to regain that strength that we had, and we are never going to back down. We are never going to stop fighting as a country together, as one. You could sit there and talk about left, far left, right, everything in between. We're Americans. We live in the United States of America. What happened 25 years ago is completely unacceptable. It can never happen again, and we will never forget those that were lost, and we can never stop thanking those that fought for us on that day and sacrificed their own lives, their families, etc., to protect this great country of the United States of America. That is important. That is more important than anything we are going to talk about today. What we do for you guys and what we hope we do for you guys is talk about the non-important things in real life relative to putting a smile on your face and letting Michelle Smallman and Chris Canty today celebrate the fact that they have been anti-Rams this year and they got that last night. None of that really matters, but that's what we're going to try to do for you today over the next 4 hours. So good morning, Smalls. Good morning, CeCe. 27-7, the 49ers, Purdy, brocking all night long, beating the Rams. I get out of the way because I know you two are so happy about this. Go ahead.
9: Brock Purdy was able to use his legs in the way that he did to extend certain plays and create opportunities in the passing game. But credit to Kyle Shanahan, because I think he did a great job early on of frustrating that Rams defensive front, especially Myles Garrett. The different blocking schemes, not just in run game, but in the pass game, the chips, the double teams, the different formations, getting the ball out quickly to the edges, whether it be screens, swing passes. I thought, they had a tight end middle screen to George Kittle. They just did a really good job of giving the Rams defense, especially their front seven, a lot to think about early. And when defensive players are thinking instead of reacting, they play a lot slower. And you can see as the game waned on that Rams pass rush lost a little bit of steam. And that's when you started to get bigger plays in the passing game downfield. But again, I think a big part of it starts with being able to sustain drives early and having a steady commitment to the running game. They were able to execute. They were able to maintain drives. Last year, the San Francisco 49ers were the best team in the NFL on third downs. Mm-hmm. And this year, they're off to a really good start. Yesterday on third downs, they were 7-12. And you saw Mike Evans featured prominently in that, right? 6 catches. Oh, yeah. All of them went for first downs. I think all of them were on third down. And so if Mike Evans can be that for them with a healthy George Kittle and Debo complementing what you're getting from the running backs in the backfield, the San Francisco 49ers team is going to be a lot better than what people thought, and they're going to have something to say about who comes out of the NFC.
16: They absolutely will, especially if they can be relatively healthy as opposed to what we saw from them last year. But they were so impressive last night. As you mentioned, Brock Purdy was great, the way that he was able to develop and extend plays, that run game. And Mike Evans, you know how I feel about Mike Evans if you tuned into the show. I always talk about the fact that he is, in my opinion, so underrated because he is so consistent and so productive. We know he's great, but when we talk about the best receivers in the NFL, it takes a while before we get to Mike Evans' name, and I don't think it should. But we have to talk about the travel. Yeah. The Rams looked sluggish. They did. And I know that they sent all those staffers over many times to LA. They had all these sleep scientists. They looked at the data. they didn't seem like they necessarily wanted to be there. And the 49ers were there. They were boots on the ground. They had been there for a week. Kyle Shanahan had talked about it after the game. It took them about 3 to 5 days to really feel like themselves. They felt fresh. They felt ready to go. And you could see that last night. They also were doing all of the things that the NFL needed them to do as far as community outreach, as far as getting the word out about football and showcasing their brand. And you know, 49ers fans travel all the time. It was a home game for them last night. They were ready to play, and they absolutely put it on the Rams, who lost by 20 points and haven't lost by double digits since week 12 of 2024. That's how bad the Rams were beat last night.
2: Yeah, I don't think this...
16: Or yesterday morning in Australia,
2: I don't think this should surprise so many people. The margin of victory, yes. The Niners being really good, no. You know what? The Niners have been really good since Purdy and Shanahan have been there together. And I've been so high on this group. You guys have kind of gone through the roller coaster a little bit on, like, really high, then let's see. Then last year, interestingly enough, even though it wasn't this, like, all-time memorable season, I know it was the year that put CeCe over the top in, like, okay, Purdy is the bus driver. He's not just sitting in the back and letting Kittle and Debo in the pass and Ayuk in the pass and obviously Fred Warner, who's bleeping awesome, and just all over the field, A-plus guy, like, just, it's such an important post. All the, like, no, Purdy's the guy. And you saw it last night. Yes, he had a bad interception, but 25 of 34, 205, 3 touchdowns, 5 carries, 29 yards, had that 18-yard scramble, up 17-7 after the big goal line stop that I know CeCe was loving as a defensive guy. Like, wow, that was really impressive. But what really happens here with Brock Purdy, very simply, you want to know when a quarterback's really good? When you have all-time great edge rushers on the outside, like Myles Garrett, who didn't even show up in the box score, by the way. When they're coming from the left... No, seriously. Like, I'm looking for his name. He was not there.
9: Oh, I know. Yeah. Puka Nacua had more tackles than Myles Garrett.
16: Yeah.
2: So when the edge rushers come from the outside and you have a first ballot Hall of Famer, what may be the greatest pass rusher of all time in Myles Garrett, and instead of going backwards, you go forwards and you step into the pocket and you plant your foot and you throw like Purdy did, he is unflappable in those moments. He is awesome at what he does. And you know what he simply does? Hits whoever's open. That's it. He's awesome. We actually have now underrated him a little bit. But back to the whole thing on the travel, okay? Sean McVay, Rams head coach, said yesterday was a humbling day.
5: Congratulations to the 49ers. They outplayed us in every facet. I didn't do nearly a good enough job. This is a humbling day for us, and this will define us only if we allow it to. And today was one of those days, and, you know, I always look inside out. I didn't do a good enough job getting us ready to go. There were some opportunities where maybe the game could have flipped, but they deserve the win. They were ready to go, and we'll look at it. We'll see where we can improve and be better moving forward. But this is a good, humbling day. This is what can sometimes happen in sports. I love this locker room. And, you know, the first thing that I'm going to look at is myself, and I have to do a better job for our group collectively with our coaches, with our players, and we'll look at this film. And we'll get back to work, because clearly that's obviously what we've got to do. And sometimes sports can humble you. And today was one of those days. I make no excuses. And, you know, whether you want to say it's about travel, whatever, we just weren't good enough in that window. I didn't coach good enough. And we'll look at it and we'll move forward. And that's where we're at right now. But it was a great atmosphere. Give credit to the 49ers. They deserve it. And we're 0-1 and we'll move forward.
2: I make no excuses whether or not you want to bring up the travel or not. I mean, let's go there. Right. He said, I didn't do a good enough job getting the team going. And he is accountable. He's a great, great football coach.
16: He is.
2: Did they screw up? They look lethargic. They look sluggish. Did they screw up?
9: I think that's the low-hanging fruit, man, if I'm being honest. I'm not going to say that it didn't play a role in it, because anytime you travel that far, the logistics of it, how you handle it, making sure your players are optimal when they step on the field is important. But I think even more important was the job the coaching staff of the San Francisco 49ers did. And we'll spend a lot of time talking about Kyle Shanahan and his protection plan and how great Brock Purdy executed it. We also need to give some love to Raheem Morris.
16: No doubt.
9: Who was outstanding yesterday.
16: That defense was awesome.
9: His third down plan, his red zone plan, it was absolutely phenomenal. The Los Angeles Rams are at the top of the league in terms of red zone efficiency. Yesterday, they were 1-3. The LA Rams yesterday on third down, 2-9. No wide receiver caught a pass to convert for a first down on third down.
2: All right, make us smarter, the only one
9: that did was Davis Allen. That was their tight end, and he got knocked out of the game. So, I mean, listen, it was a phenomenal plan by Raheem Morris. It was much more aggressive. They played sticky man coverage on the back end, and they did a great job of matching the receivers. Even when Matthew Stafford held on to the football, those guys did an excellent job of staying in phase with the wide receivers and not letting them break off, break downfield, and get explosive plays.
16: I'm so glad you brought up Raheem Morris, because to me, he's the story of this entire trip. It's the Raheem Morris game as far as I'm concerned. I know Brock Purdy, Mike Evans, and that offense is going to get a lot of the love, as they should. But he was the story because he lost his 50th birthday with the travel. He lost his birthday, but he got the win. And Sean McVay talks about them being humbled. Matthew Stafford was humbled last night. The way that defense got after him, 15 of 25, 155 yards. They had that big stop, that quarterback sneak on him. Raheem Morris had an awesome game plan, and that defense frustrated Matthew Stafford and that Rams offense to no end last night. I'm so glad you brought him up, because he definitely deserves a ton of credit today.
2: Explain what a team would normally do against the Rams, and then what Smalls saying, what Raheem Morris did that is different. Like explain that part of it. What did he do that was so different?
9: I think more importantly, it's what the San Francisco 49ers were last year versus what we've seen that defense do in a one game sample size, right? The 49ers defense last year, it wasn't nearly as aggressive. They did a lot more zone coverage schemes in terms of being able to read the quarterback's eyes. It was much more of a I don't want to say vanilla, but it was much more of a standardized defense. And I thought that Raheem Morris did a great job of allowing these guys to cut it loose and play a lot more aggressive. And I think a big part of that is trusting that the guys up front can apply the pressure. And even though the 49ers didn't get any sacks, you did see 7 quarterback hits, and Osa Odighizuwa had 4 of them. So they were able to get after it. Nick Bosa was able to affect the passer, even though he didn't get Matt Stafford on the ground. I just think that overall it was a much more aggressive unit. You saw guys playing with a lot of swagger. I thought that they were buttoned up on the back end in terms of staying tight to the receivers, and it just didn't look like that last year for the 49ers. So a tremendous credit to Raheem Morris. And here's the other thing. We can't understate how important it was for him to have the experience of coaching with Sean McVay and to know him intimately and to know what Matt Stafford likes to do and have counters and have a plan for how you want to affect them.
2: All right, there's a lot more on this game, obviously. You say that the travel could be a low-hanging fruit as to why the Rams lost. That said, could it have played a factor into why the Niners won, though? We will get to that, because their players talked about it post-game last night after they destroyed the team that some people thought could go undefeated this year. 27-7, the Niners in Australia in front of 100-plus thousand people, the 7th largest crowd in NFL history, destroyed the Rams last night. Tremendous win by the Niners. And if you listened to our show yesterday, first of all, thank you. If not, go back on the podcast and listen. You heard CeCe during Best Bet tell you Niners, money line, outright, they're going to win. Hopefully you went to DraftKings and you made that bet. CeCe, tell everybody more about DraftKings, where they could have won last night.
9: The wait is over. Football is here, and so is DraftKings. 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
6: 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Malik Willis leads the Miami Dolphins into Las Vegas to face Kirk Cousins and the Raiders.
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33: Let's see. In terms of vantage point, it's really hard to top Saskatchewan. I mean, the booth is so comfortable, everything else. In terms of atmosphere, I love Montreal. I mean, it's not the greatest booth. It's an old stadium. But once you get settled in there, and I know you could speak well to this, when the fans are into it, the view facing south, and looking to, in Montreal, being up on the hill at McGill, I mean, it's wonderful. I mean, and that's somewhat sentimental for me playing college football. That was the second last game I ever played was there in that stadium, Queens McGill back in, oh God, I don't want to say, years and years ago. But I love it there. I love going to Montreal. You know, I can almost picture in my mind, and I'm lucky this way, and I know you can as well. Every single perch, they're all a little bit different, but it's just such a cool way to watch a football game when you can sit up there close to midfield looking. I mean, feel very lucky.
31: Yeah. You guys always get the better boost than the radio guys anyways.
33: Well, if you need a monitor, let me know.
31: Okay. Sometimes we do.
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31: With the voice of the Winnipeg Jets, Dan Robertson. Everybody kind of knew that Hellebuyck wanted out, but now he made sure everybody knew.
37: Yes, and it's not surprising, I don't think, to anyone. And obviously a little bit of a pressure tactic, whether or not that moves the needle for Kevin Cheboldet off to make it a little more pressure-packed to move him. I doubt it. He's got a pretty low heart rate in a good way. It's stunning to me, though. I can remember being in Winnipeg, going for a walk on a nice day 3 years ago at training camp, and the word came out, and it surprised everybody that both he and Shifley signed the 8-year extensions, and he talked about wanting to be a Jet for life and said all the right things, and it's major news, clearly, and everybody who follows the Jets is waiting to see what the return will be, where it comes from, and when it's going to happen. But just knowing Kevin Cheboldet off a little bit and how he operates, he's not going to be pressured into making the wrong deal. And he's done a good job, by and large, over time, making deals for players or with players who want to get out of town, so he'll try and do the same with Hellebuck. It's pretty fascinating stuff, and we're all, you know, we're thinking Buffalo or we're thinking Carolina. You think maybe San Jose. Who knows? I think Buffalo still makes the most sense, but we'll see.
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0: It is. Yep. So for that guy with that pedigree at this position, I think you didn't want to stare down what they thought was clearly realistically a possibility that he balled out and put them in a bad spot after this year. The Golics here on ESPN Radio, Mike Golic Jr. and Mike Golic Sr. The Cowboys are always top of mind for everybody going into the season. Our next guest knows all about that here. My former teammate at Notre Dame, seven-time All-Pro with the Dallas Cowboys, Zach Martin, kind enough to join us now here on behalf of Icy Hot. Zach, how you doing, brother? Good to see you.
1: Great to see you guys, man. Always good being with you.
2: Oh, I love the little gray in the beard. Yes.
0: Well, yeah, I mean, man. What I love is, Zach, I've seen the picture. I've seen the pictures of you now, too. You've also lost the weight already. Are you trying to get out ahead of all these people asking you if you're going to unretire since we've seen Aaron Donald get back out there now?
1: That was my thing last year. I'm like, I'm leaving no doubt, man. I'm not even giving it the option. So I tried to drop it as quick as possible.
2: So Mike mentioned it. Let's start there. You matched up against Aaron Donald in the Senior Bowl. So back then, and then and then obviously in the NFL, what are your thoughts of him being out a couple of years and what that does to his comeback?
1: Yeah, I mean, me and Mike had him at Notre Dame for four straight years, too. So I kind of knew him, obviously had that matchup at the Senior Bowl and knew all about Aaron Donald coming out. And obviously people found out about him pretty quick. But listen, he was the best player on the field in all those years that he played. And you know, he may have to knock a little rust off, but I don't see him, you know, losing that much of a step. I think he'll be a dominant guy for them. And I know there's a lot of offensive lines and coordinators and quarterbacks around the league that were not thrilled to see him come out of retirement.
0: No, a lot of interior offensive linemen getting back into the gym after they saw that news. Zach, you're one of the few guys that would be able to ever go one-on-one with a guy like that. For you, how do you approach a player of that caliber when you're going into game week, both as an individual and as an offensive line, the way so many teams are going to have to in the NFC West this season?
1: Yeah, he's got to be a vocal point, of your game plan, right? I mean, a lot of times you're trying to do what you're doing, right? We're focusing on ourselves. We're worried about what we're doing. But when you play a guy with that caliber, you've got to spend some extra time on him on the week. You got to have him circle before every play. And you got to have a protection plan for this guy, right? It's not just, hey, we're slide to him and this. It's like, let's throw some different looks at him. Let's get a running back chip on him. Let's get the center over to him, even if the looks pressure the other way. You got to take this guy out of the game. You can't allow him to take over. Now, unfortunately, he is now paired with, you know, one of the other great elite rushers in the NFL. So it'll be interesting to see how they use those two guys together, right? I've talked about with some guys, are they going to put them on the same side? Are they going to split them up? So it's going to pose, you know, a lot of issues for coordinators and guys up front to get that game plan dialed in and where they're going to help and where they're going to take chances.
2: A lot of old linemen hope they're sliding their way, you know, to help out without a doubt. What one guy that would, you know, be in a good fight and go one-on-one with Aaron Donald is Tyler Smith, the guard for the Dallas Cowboys, for your former teammate, who's now out 4 to 6 weeks after thumb surgery. What effect will that have on that offensive line?
1: Yeah, I mean, you're not going to replace a guy like Tyler Smith. You know, TJ Bass, I was able to play with him for a year at the end of his career. And he's a great option. He's got a lot of game experience under his belt. He'll steady that ship, but you're not going to replace a guy like Tyler Smith. Just a brute force. We played the Rams a couple years ago, and Tyler had a really big game against Aaron Donald. So he's got that natural power explosion that can combat kind of some of those things that he's doing. And, you know, luckily enough for the Cowboys, they don't play the Rams until December. So hopefully Tyler Smith will be back in action. But, TJ Bass, you knows what he's doing, and he'll be ready to answer that bell.
0: Talking to Zach Martin, future Pro Football Hall of Famer here on the Golics, here on behalf of Icy Hot, which we're certainly excited to hear about. But Zach, no stranger to expectations in Dallas this year. They seem to be ratcheted up even higher. Dak Prescott's always been an easy selling point, but it feels like it's been a pretty tame offseason in terms of Jerry Jones, the front office, some of the usual things that we see about contract negotiations playing out publicly. Do you think that helps the team going into this year? I mean, you towards the end of your career even had a situation with the front front office where you were trying to work on a contract at the end. How much of a distraction is that, and how much does it then help this team to not have those be the headlines dominating an offseason?
1: Well, I think it's huge, and this is, I think, the first time in 4 years, maybe, with me and then Dak and CD have all had kind of had our preseason contract stuff. So they haven't had those type of distractions. I think last year, with how well the offense played, they figured, hey, man, we have a legit chance if we can fix some things. They went out and got Parker at defensive coordinator. I've heard nothing but great things out of him. And they really went out and vamped up that defensive line, brought in Downs there in the secondary. So I'm looking forward to watching them this year. I think they're going to be really good. And my wife gets on me. She's like, you said every year. And I'm like, you know, this year I actually do feel that they've got all the pieces that it takes. It's just whether or not they can keep the focus on football and finish the season strong.
0: Boy, I think that's music to a lot of Cowboys fans' ears, considering all of your experience there. Zach, something I know you also have a lot of experience with, Icy Hot, over the years, I'm sure has been a big help. What can you tell us about what you got going on with them today?
1: Yeah, it's pretty cool. You know, there's a lot of college football traditions, and, you know, I would argue the push-ups at Notre Dame are up at the top of that list. So I got to partner with Icy Hot. We know the physical tax that some of those students and those fans take on, especially after maybe a long tailgate session in the morning. So Icy Hot is going to reward those guys for doing the push-ups. They're going to be around campus all year doing different events and handing out different prizes. And then right before the last game of the season against SMU, they're going to have a push-up contest with a $1,000 grand prize for that. But it was cool. I got to go up on campus. I got to film a little something with Icy Hot. It'll be out on their socials in about a half hour, but got to meet some of the student athletes up there that did it with me and the Leprechaun and get back on campus. It was pretty cool. And for me, Mike, you know, we're no strangers to Icy Hot playing on the offensive line. So it's cool to be involved with something that I've used and continue to use.
0: That's I was going to say, the big pump of Icy Hot in the training room is a lifesaver on most days
1: So. Right before, lather it up.
0: Oh, just get it all in there, every nook and cranny. Awesome. Well, can't wait to see the acting debut on that then for Zach back on campus with the folks at Icy Hot. Zach, always great catching up, man. Enjoy this season. Enjoy the Icy Hot. We'll talk to you soon, brother.
2: Thanks, Zach.
1: I appreciate it. Thanks for having me.
2: I'm the guy who's got a little over 4 years to write his Hall of Fame speech.
0: How great is
2: that, knowing that you are going to be a first ballot Hall of Famer and just writing your speech?
0: One of the most humble guys ever, so I'm sure he hasn't thought about it, but we will for him plenty.
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31: John Horn loves his tennis, and we love talking a little tennis with the U.S. Open.
25: Novak Djokovic, his earliest Grand Slam loss in the last 20 years. Are we finally at that point, John, where you wonder how many majors he really has left?
33: Yeah, I'm thinking that, you know, Djokovic is coming to the end. You know, it's unfortunate what's going on right now. He seems to have, he hasn't really said exactly what's going on, but it sounds like he's got some sort of illness or something that's been bothering him. This must be something relatively new. He hasn't disclosed exactly what it is, but it's very clear when you watch him play that he's been struggling out there. He's been throwing up. He's been looking like he's, you know, his stomach is bothering him. You know, he looks tired out there. He looks, it's not the Djokovic that we're used to seeing, and it's really unfortunate. I just don't want him to go out the way that he's looking right now. It's the same as when Federer lost his final match at Wimbledon. He lost his final set 6-love, and I can't even think of when Federer lost the set 6-love.

0: a bit with
1: okay,
0: that.
1: I don't know if that was real Jones. Quick, just close, just the first one. Close your eyes for a second, Myron, and be honest. Yeah. Is this how I sound?
2: Okay. Now, why do you have to say goodbye?
3: Wow. All right.
4: That was Bubba.
0: Nah, he's doing like that. That's one of those characters from the Andy Griffith Show. I think he's doing like that. Like that's who he's doing. It doesn't sound like you. I didn't think that was a great impression, but I also understand why they were being critical.
1: Well, I will say to Bubba, that's not how I sound. At least I don't think. Wow. People have accused me of sounding like Doofenshmirtz on this show.
0: Yeah,
1: I think that's a little unfair. But I will say, when Myron says something crazy, like, I've been saying Sam Darnold's good, I might go, what? Like, I do.
2: Yeah, I mean,
0: there's a place you go. There's a place you go, like, where all of a sudden, if you get excited, you go to a place in the mountains that most of us have never been to.
1: You go to
0: somewhere else.
1: I have been to some accent. Of those mountain places. But, Myron, are you sitting in the dark? I'm told you're in the dark.
0: Listen, I don't know. I'm having the worst tech day of my entire life.
1: Why are you sitting in the dark?
0: There's a sensor.
1: Everyone needs to turn on Disney Plus and see Myron is sitting on national television in the dark.
0: There's a sensor that I don't know. It's never happened before. I get back from Bristol and suddenly this sensor is going off and it's
2: now
0: turning off the lights.
2: Why is Myron in the dark?
0: And I don't know.
1: Excuse me. Now, wait a minute.
2: Now, what?
0: Like, all you see is teeth because there's no light in here and it's ridiculous.
1: Hang on just a second, because Myron. I don't Hang know. On, Myron. What was that?
2: Now, why was what? Myron in the dark?
1: Bubba, what are you doing? That
0: Who
1: is not
0: that,
1: me.
0: Man?
1: Bubba's trying to act like that's me.
2: No, Myron just kept talking because he thought that was you.
0: I didn't know what. That was Bubba?
5: That's true.
0: Bubba,
5: Myron thought it was him. He just
1: Myron,
5: kept talking.
1: You did think
0: know.
1: That was hit me, didn't you?
0: I thought it was pretty good. I thought it was you. That, Bubba's better than I realized.
2: See?
0: He's much right, better. I don't know what happened.
1: Just do one little thing about as me and we'll see if it's true.
0: All right, let's try it, Bubba.
2: Now, why is Myron sitting in the dark?
1: That's not me.
0: I don't know, man. It's been one of those days.
1: I come here, and I felt like I was part of the family.
0: Goodness.
1: And then Bubba on the way out.
2: I'm a natural
0: yellow jersey.
2: I got to call him as I see him.
1: All right. Fair enough.
0: You see a yellow jersey and teeth. That's all you see right now. You see a yellow jersey and teeth. That's all you see right now. This is ridiculous, man. What kind of day am I having, man?
1: Hey,
0: people saying negative things. Get me out of here, man.
1: Thank you to all the folks here in Bristol. I've enjoyed being here. Let's get Myron somebody in Minnesota. Come help him get his electricity
0: turned
1: on.
0: My doggone light bill. I paid my light bill.
2: Now, why is Freddie and Harry up next?
1: They are. This has been Matt and Myron.
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30: Milt, you're one of the greatest wide receivers this league has ever produced. So I'm just sitting there when you're watching the Alouettes go at it, and you're watching Davis Alexander go at it, and then you're watching Tyson Philpott go at it. What have you thought about his season thus far?
31: Man, as I said, he's in a zone right now. It's like when he steps on the field, he feels he's untouchable. It doesn't matter what's going on within the game, what you're trying to do to stop him, what play is being called. He feels every time he's running a route that the ball is going to come to him and he's going to make a big play. And that's been the case a lot of the times.
29: What's his best asset, Philpott?
31: To me, it's the gift and the curse. It's his toughness. And the toughness has been the reason why he hasn't been able to stay on the field that long. But that toughness also allows him to go out there and make those plays, have no fear, put himself in harm's way. Like when I see him do those receiver screens, that's something I refuse to do. They would call a receiver screen for me and I would give it to somebody else because I wasn't that tough, let's be honest. But he has that element. He has that trait. I don't know if that comes from his father who played running back. He had to be tough. But that toughness is something special.
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33: Niners have the football, just picked up a first down after receiving a punt. Brock Purdy, 15-22, 134 yards, a touchdown and a pick in the first half. Rough first half for Matthew Stafford, 4 of 11, 65 yards, no touchdowns, and an interception. In fact, the brightest spot, believe it or not, for the Rams offensively has been Blake Corum. 6 carries for 42 yards compared to the 7 for 31 for Kyron Williams, although Kyron does have the lone touchdown for the Rams. So a rough offensive first half for the Rams. But they still find themselves in this game.
34: Yeah, and that's good for them. But I think that we're seeing here You're not going to make any grand, you know, conclusions here, but I would tell you that, as we have seen repeatedly, there is a slow start, particularly with these early games and the international thing on top of it. A lot of the international games tend to go under anyway. But when you start talking about the time travel, time zone travel, when this baby hits 88 miles an hour, you're going to see some serious, you know what.
33: Didn't realize the Rams took the DeLorean.
34: That probably would have been the quickest way to get there. Remember when Ivy comes back 1 minute later? I mean, it's pretty good stuff.
33: It happens pretty quickly.
34: It does.
33: We have reached the point of the program where our guy, Mark Zeno, he's a little fired up. He wants to get some stuff off his chest. It's time for a little Mark My Words.
0: Mount Zeno.
1: Stand back, everybody.
0: Is about to explode.
1: Oh, God, it's going to blow.
0: This is Mark My Words with Mark Zeno.
34: All right. Look, you know, I'm going to say this, and I want you to just take it in a vacuum, because this isn't about anything other than what is going to happen this particular weekend. But for years, I've seen the NFL dip their toe into the social cause waters and try to promote all these things. And I think they're all fine and good, and I'm not denigrating any of those. But you know what, NFL? Tomorrow marks 25 years of 9/11. How about we start showing a little bit of remembrance for that? Because this is an NFL that has gotten into the social cause thing. They've made millions off of the military over the course of the last 25 years, mm-hmm. Okay? Millions in sponsorship dollars, millions in ad revenue, millions in everything off of their partners with the military in so many different ways that they line their pockets with. Why? Because the NFL doesn't do anything that doesn't line their pockets. And I'm okay with that. Hey, I'm a capitalist. This is America. Make as much money as you want. But when we sit here this weekend, because tomorrow is the 25th anniversary, why don't we start putting some sayings in the back of the end zones that remind us and remember what 25 years ago was about, that 9/11 happened. Why don't we start memorializing that? Because it deserves it. We are at a point in time right now where we cannot underscore what the last quarter century has done to America. And only the way we get out of this is if we all step together and in the same direction. How about a little never forget in the back of the end zone? How about American flags on the back of the helmets? How about moments of silence? All those things that are going to happen tomorrow should happen all the way through the NFL weekend, because this is important enough. Football is an American game. It has become America's pastime. How about we sit there and celebrate that? Not because it makes you money, not because it draws you attention, just because it's objectively the right thing to do at this point in time. A lot of us who are alive for this, and there's a whole generation of people who weren't. You know that, right?
33: Oh, yeah. I've watched a couple of documentaries recently, Zeno, where they've got young kids going, I was three. I wasn't even born yet.
34: Yeah. And there's a whole group of people on the internet. Why do you guys take 9/11 so seriously? And I understand it. It's a fair question to ask. Mm-hmm. It's like,
33: If you didn't live it, it's hard to explain.
34: It's our parents' JFK. It's our grandparents' Pearl Harbor. We just don't get it because we didn't live through those moments. For those of us who lived through 9/11, we understand it should still have a heavy tug at your heartstrings. It should still bring you to a place of sadness and bring you to a place of hope that we can overcome everything. You know, people talk so much about, hey, let's go back to September 12th because that was the most unified day in American history, at least the ones for this generation, where we all wanted to help each other. We all wanted to be next to each other. We all wanted to do whatever we could do to make life easier for everybody else. And the NFL, the biggest game in town, the biggest show on TV, can help do that. So I hope, for the NFL's sake, I hope Roger Goodell and company have put something very special together to remind everyone. Put American flags in the corner of every end zone. Put Never Forget up there. Put Remember 9/11. Put anything you want to put up there to let everybody know that this is still a country that, after that, the darkest moment in this generation in our country's history, is one that it's still worth remembering for the right reasons. To honor the victims, to honor those who were lost, and to honor all the names of the people who, the 2,900-plus people who are gone, to give us a reason to tell their story again one more time. Because this generation that is growing up now needs to hear it, needs to understand it, because the world they live in is wildly different because of that day and that day alone. Step up, NFL, do the right thing, and make sure that you spend this weekend remembering 25 years ago.
33: That's Mark My Words with our guy Zeno. I feel I agree with everything you're saying there. But I feel because it's not, there's not going to be an NFL game that falls on 9/11 this year. It's a Friday, it's a Friday, right? So I think the NFL is just going to treat Sunday like it's opening week and Monday night like it's Monday night of opening week. And
34: shame on them, Gabe. Shame on them. Other cause that they got behind, one way or another. I mean, you know, for crying out loud, they hired Jay-Z to help with the Super Bowl. I mean, you know, and again, I'm not denigrating any of that, but they put their hands in so many other things. Why would you not give this the due it deserves?
33: I completely agree with you, but I guess I'm not holding my breath. I'm not expecting it to happen for anyone, and we're not going to see any sort of patriotism from the NFL until we hit, you know, the gear that you always see on the sideline. You know, they always wear that for a couple of weeks in the middle of the season.
34: The entire salute to service. Sham that the NFL runs every year.
33: Correct.
34: Yeah, that one. Okay.
33: That is the one I am talking about. Yeah. I don't think we're going to see that on coaches' gear, on players' uniform, on anything again until we say.
34: I hope there are some players who take a moment with the media and with the fans to remember that and recognize it. I hope that there are some players out there holding American flags during the national anthem. I hope that there are some players out there telling us to remember who do something. You know, whether it's write something on their cleats that they'll get fined for. For crying out loud, you know?
33: It's as simple as coming out with the American flag. I remember that as a powerful image when the NFL came back.
34: Very much so.
33: Players coming out of the tunnel with an American flag. And that's, honestly, that's all it would have to be. But I think it's on the players. It's on the players, it's on the coaching staffs, because I don't think the NFL is going to do something as a whole as we remember 25 years of 9/11 tomorrow.
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3: 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I know I had the Rams top of my power rankings list. They won't be next week. And I know I've been talking about the Rams winning the Super Bowl 61. They may do so anyway. But game one was an absolute clunker. And they'll admit it. That has to be a very long ride home. That's for sure. Right. And then there's going to be a lot of sifting through the film, sifting through the decision-making. I imagine they're not going to go back to Australia. So the way they went to London last year, when I called their game against the Jaguars, who were there for a full week, they showed up just like they did in Australia. Last minute-ish, played the game, went home. That worked out swimmingly, going west to east. They punked the Jaguars, who then, after coming back from London, began to punk other people. And I guess it's not the same way going east to west. I know Peter Schrager said that they sent, like, you know,
4: in 2 years they've been working
3: 2 years
4: on this.
3: Of employees worth of flying there to see how they felt and what they did. Bottom line is, though, they don't have to pass rush against Trent Williams, no matter how great Myles Garrett is, and they don't have to face the 49ers defense, no matter how great their offense is. You know? So, an absolute clunker, and all, you know, I knew what they would say after the, as I'm watching it, which is the only thing they can't say. We're going to flush it. We'll learn from it. We'll flush it and move on. We're not this team. But take responsibility for not performing well in a big spot. This is Matthew Stafford afterwards.
5: We didn't play well enough. Obviously, you know, never got into a rhythm. Only had probably two good drives, honest with you, the entire day. We didn't do the things that we are accustomed to doing. That's just communicating, operating, being on the same page. Too many times we were on different pages. That starts with me. You know, I'm the guy that's communicating all that stuff, so I got to make sure I do a better job, make sure we're all on the same page and we can rock and roll out there and go just, you know, go play the game. And felt like we were fighting ourselves a little bit today, and obviously not the way you want to start the season, you know, but a lot of football left and opportunities with the right kind of people and the, you know, right coaches and everybody to go out there and fix it and move forward.
3: Yep. The Rams had scored double digits in points 42 straight games. Matthew Stafford's now started 75 games for the Los Angeles Rams since being acquired by the Detroit Lions. That's the fewest number of points, 7, beating the previous record of 9 in week 4 against the Niners in their title defense season. That's that. Myles Garrett. Just absolutely shut down. I mean, shut down. He had as many tackles, sacks, and quarterback hits as Aaron Donald did.
6: And Rich, when you say shut down so people understand this, I'm printing out the box score for you, and I like to highlight things and make it easier for you to find. I'm looking for Myles Garrett. I can't find his name. He's nowhere in the box score. That's how shut down.
3: Three pressures, 25 pass rushes for Myles Garrett, who said afterwards, essentially, he's not 100%.
7: Did you feel 100% coming in today?
8: No. I mean, this was the worst version of myself that I've put out there. Now I've got to be better. I got to find a way to recover and get back to the player I know I can be, and I've shown that I've been before.
7: But you had a number one focus coming up against the Giants for yourself.
8: Getting healthy. And that's the main thing. I mean, when I was out there, I was a little bit more focused on myself and trying to stay healthy than what they were doing, and that showed. I wasn't who I needed to be, for my team.
3: It was just off from start to finish. Off from start to finish. Because, I mean, if he's hurt, why is he out there on some special teams plays? Which he was. He's hurt, but he certainly didn't look himself, and nor did, it took a while on offense for Stafford to find Davante Adams.
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24: 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Nick DeLuca here with you. Second Saturday in September, and it was a good one. If you had a wedding to attend today, hopefully there were some TVs nearby. Lots of action around Major League Baseball. We'll get you ready for our first NFL Sunday of the season. But I have to start recapping a wild week two Saturday of college football. Kick it off with the game of the day in Austin. Ohio State, Texas, 1-4 in the country. Big Ten, SEC, Texas came in as a 1.5-point favorite. It's the 14th time since 1978. The number one team in the country has been an underdog in a regular season game. Longhorns, though, were shaky early. Fumble and INT on the first two drives, leading to 10 Ohio State points. Second quarter, Julian Sain, Jeremiah Smith, six more.
25: 14 seconds left. Smith and Ennis, wide left. Robertson McCune, wide right. Bo Jackson in the backfield next to Julian Sain. Buckeyes at the Texas 19. Sain looking all over after he receives the snap, throws in the end zone. Caught by Jeremiah Smith for a touchdown on a 19-yard pass play. Julian Sain to Jeremiah Smith in the air, and Ohio State's lead grows to 19-3.
24: Paul Keels with the call from Learfield. Buckeyes led by 17 at the break. Smith had 8 catches, 164 yards, and a touchdown. Part of a big day. Felt like that would be the story. Ohio State entered the fourth quarter leading 23-3 since 2004. Number one teams 197-0 when leading by 20-plus in the fourth. More on that in a minute. Texas touchdown cut it to one score. Then Ohio State driving. Connor Hawkins, 3-for-3 on the night, but missing from 45 to give the Longhorns some life. Arch Manning in the offense driving. Hollywood smothers. Hollywood ending.
26: 12th play of the drive. Third down and goal for Texas inside the Ohio State 1 yard line. The lineup in the eye. Manning under center to take the snap. Third and goal. Handoff diving for the goal line. Hollywood smothers. Touchdown, Texas. Smothers over the top. And the Longhorns are an extra point away from taking their first lead of the night.
24: Craig Way with the call from Learfield. Smothers for the lead in the late stages. Texas outscoring Ohio State 21-0 in the fourth quarter to win it 24-23. Texas head coach Steve Sarkisian, we finally found him. What does this win mean for his team?
27: I think what it can do is that this team can understand that we can overcome adversity, and we're going to get faced with more adversity. I mean, we're 2 games into a long season. This isn't going to be the first time that adversity is going to strike this season, and hopefully this serves as a lesson that we can come back from a lot. And the way you come back is focus on the next play. The way you come back is sticking together as a team. The way you come back is playing complementary football. The way you come back is having the right type of energy. So with that, I think that's what it can do for us. You know, that, you know, I don't know. It's not just going to, you know, this was one win. This doesn't mean it's worth 4, 5, 6, or 7. It's worth one win. And as I touched on, we need to improve some things that we weren't doing well in the first half. But what it can do is serve as a lesson for, you know, continuing to fight through the adversity when we get faced with it.
24: Yeah, what a second half turnaround for Arch Manning, finishing the first quarter with negative 4 passing yards and negative 10 rushing yards, then went 16-23 for 136 yards and a touchdown after halftime. Arch soaking it all in postgame with ESPN's Laura Rutledge.
0: Arch, the game's on the line. You're trying to continue to orchestrate this comeback. How would you describe what was going through your head as you were able to lead that game-winning drive?
2: I'm just so proud of our guys on all three phases. It wasn't very pretty, but we found a way to win. That's what good teams do.
0: A couple of gutsy calls on fourth down and great moments by you. How did that ignite something in you?
2: This felt good. We got a bunch of good players, a lot of leaders. It's been a fun night.
0: This game last year created a lot of adversity for you that you had to overcome. How would you describe the satisfaction now coming out with the win?
2: I couldn't lose to them again. I had nightmares about that game last year, so we're glad to get a win tonight. Have a good night in Austin. Thank you so much.
24: Yeah, I can hear the emotion in his voice. Second largest fourth quarter comeback in Texas program history, trailing only a 2007 rally against Oklahoma State. On the other side, second half to forget for Ohio State. Head coach Ryan Day on how they bounce back from this collapse.
4: They can come down to one play, and you know, we weren't able to make that play in the fourth quarter. And as coaches, you know, we weren't able to put them, I guess, in enough situations to make those plays. So we got to figure out how to do a better job of that. Because ultimately, you know, as coaches, we got to own everything. And we're going to do that coming out of this game. And certainly starts with me and goes to the coordinators and down to the position coaches. But yeah, we're going to have to go back. And it's going to be painful and frustrating. But, you know, that's our job.
24: Stunning loss for Ohio State, snapping an 115-game winning streak when holding a 20-point lead at any point. That was the sixth longest active streak among FBS teams. Oregon, meanwhile, on the road in Stillwater, looking for a bounce back after a scare against Boise State in the opener. Last year, the Ducks beat Oklahoma State 69-3. All the makings of a get-right game. Well, wrong.
5: Two wide to each side, third and 8 at the Oregon 10. Hawkins is the tailback to Mestemaker's right, and Drew gets the ball. Looks to throw, under heavy pressure, gets away. Mestemaker pumps, Mestemaker running, diving toward the end zone, he's in! Pistols firing! Touchdown, Oklahoma State! Drew Mestemaker, give him an Olympic gold medal!
24: Yeah, Drew Mestemaker had Oregon on upset alert all afternoon, and the Cowboy defense finish the job in the fourth.
5: Oregon, first and 10 from its own 45. Here's a toss. Hill drops it, picks it up, fumbles the football, and the Cowboys have recovered. James Williams has recovered at the Oregon 41-yard line with a minute 55 to play.
24: Dave Hunziker with the call from Learfield. Oregon playing with fire, and they get burned in week two. Oklahoma State with a huge upset, 39-31 your final. What a difference a year makes. That 66-point loss was the largest for OSU since 1907. It's the third time a team lost by 65-plus to a team and then beat them in the following season in the AP poll era. Akron over Miami in 1996 and UTEP over Utah in 1974. What a day for Mestemaker postgame on ESPN.
6: Drew, all week long, you guys were told you're not good enough after the embarrassing loss. Your words to Tulsa. What did it take from this group to bounce back and respond against the number 6 team in the nation?
7: Yeah, I think that's just who we are at the end of the day. You know, we had to respond after a bad week last week, but everyone on this team's been counted out their whole career, and I think that's what makes us special.
6: You're one of those guys. What makes you so resilient?
7: One out.
6: I have to ask you about your flip into the end zone. Walk me through that play and what you felt.
7: Yeah, I dropped back and they had a guy coming off the edge. I slid up and then it was me one-on-one with the safety. He went low earlier in the game and I was like, I'm letting it fly, and just leaped and felt like I was in the air for a year, and I landed really hard, but I don't care as long as I got in the end zone.
6: All game long I kept telling your guys, we're in control of the
7: session all week. This is the best week of practice we've ever had. And I believe in these guys. These guys are built for these moments.
6: Thank you.
24: Yeah, Mestemaker finishing with 317 passing yards, two touchdowns, 109 rushing yards, and a rushing touchdown. Second player over the last 20 years with 300 pass and 100 rushing yards is a 20-point underdog. What a win for Oklahoma State. Oregon outgained by 273 yards. It snaps a 41-game winning streak against unranked opponents. Head coach Dan Lanning pretty blunt with his post-game assessment.
3: That's because it wasn't close in a lot of ways. We got our ass kicked in a lot of areas. Tons of credit to Coach Morris and his staff.
8: If it wasn't for the takeaways that we had on defense, it doesn't even look like it looked. That being said, there's a lot of opportunity for improvement. There's overall as a team, we didn't tackle well in week one. We didn't tackle well right in week two. Right, we didn't win the line of scrimmage on either side of the ball. We had to do a better job there. There's a lot of things that you can look at and evaluate and say, okay, let's go to work. Ultimately, on the same note, every single goal is still in front of us, right? We control our destiny, but this is a game that we need to show improvement. We didn't show improvement. So we have to see that now moving forward with our team. We've got a locker room that's hurting, obviously. But on the same note, Oklahoma State went and won that game, and we didn't do the things that you have to do to win that game. It could be a team that goes and learns from it, becomes a lot better. We didn't have a lot of rhythm on offense today. Again, defensively, we gave up way too many explosives, some poor eye discipline, not winning at the point of attack. And our guys are much more capable of that. So all that starts with me, right? Every bit of that starts with me. I didn't prepare our guys well enough to play.
24: Yeah, laundry list from Dan Lanning. So surprising to see Dante Moore struggle the way that he did, completing just 14 of 29 pass attempts. Oregon's CFP chances falling from 54% to 20% after the loss on the early All-State playoff predictor. Big game in the early window on Saturday at the Big House. The big question coming in, Bryce Underwood really struggled in the season opener for Michigan against Western Michigan. Tall task against Oklahoma's defense. Doing enough with his arm and his legs.
9: From the Sooner 38 for Michigan. Option keep. Underwood 35. Puts his foot in the ground. 30. Turns to the 20-yard line. To the 10. Near the goal line. Knocked out of bounds. He's in. Touchdown. Just got inside the pylon. Bryce Underwood. 38-yard touchdown run. And the maize and blue cheering loud here in Ann Arbor.
24: Mark Kestisher with the call here on ESPN Radio. Underwood finishing with just 111 passing yards, but adding 87 on the ground and that score. 38-yarder, the longest rushing touchdown by a Michigan QB since 2018. Michigan defense getting the job done. They hold off Oklahoma 17-10. Wolverines head coach Kyle Whittingham liked this week's game a lot better than last week's.
10: What a great bounce back, I guess you could say, from last week. Proud of the football team. They had a great week of preparation, not a good week, a great week. And they were determined they went into this game with determined to be with a lot more passion and energy and physicality. And they did exactly that. Everything that we were looking for in this game that was missing last week showed up.
24: Yeah, story, the Michigan defense, John Mateer really struggled down the stretch for OU, ended the game 1 of 8 passing for just 3 yards and an interception in the second half. Michigan becoming the first team over the last 20 seasons, despite being held under 300 yards in both games, to find a way to win. On that OU side, Brent Venables really struggling to find some rhythm for his offense, says it's tough to leave Ann Arbor with a loss.
11: I think it goes without saying, Michigan's a really talented football team. We know that. And we're going to see a lot more talented teams as well as the season goes on. And so I know our guys, what they're made of. Don't question that whatsoever. We got to improve, find out the ways that we can do a better job as a staff and help them be better when it matters the most. And, and again, got to do everything we can to, again, put this game behind us, learn from it, grow from it, get better from it, and get ready for, a 10-win New Mexico team that's coming in to Norman next week.
24: Yeah, Michigan, a 5.5-point underdog in this game.
12: making it just the fourth time this century that Michigan has been a home underdog to a non-conference opponent, but they find a way to win. Michigan head coach Kyle Whittingham vocal about needing improvement from Bryce Underwood this week, following up on that post game.
13: Coach, you talk about Bryce's improvement from last week and the comments that you made earlier in the week about, you know, the job not necessarily.
10: I never made those comments. I was asked if his job was infinitely and etched in stone. Whose job is ever etched in stone? So that was my answer. I never brought that up or alluded to that. Are you guys, I mean, you guys have all guaranteed jobs? I don't. And I don't know anyone in football that does. So I don't agree that I opened that can of worms. And Bryce is our quarterback, and that's where we are right now.
12: Underwood is the Michigan quarterback. Wolverines, I guess we can call it questionable 2-0, but 2-0 nonetheless after a big win over OU. Coming up, we crown a women's champion in Queens and some of the best from Saturday in baseball. This is SportsCenter All Night here on ESPN Radio.
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12: That call coming from ESPN. Rybakina claiming her third career major title, Wimbledon and the Australian Open, the other two, becomes the first U.S. Open champion in the Open era to win three setters in the quarters, semis, and the final. Will be the world number one for the first time in her career on Monday. Rybakina on sinking in the moment and what it means.
19: I'm shocked, to be honest. I have no words. I mean, what a tournament. I was coming here a little bit injured, not a little bit injured. Yeah. And yes, somehow day by day we were trying to find a way, you know, adapting to all the challenges every day I was waking up with. And yeah, it's just incredible. I can't believe still. It's, I mean, no words.
12: And Rybakina growing into a three-time major champion on growing her game into another major title.
19: I feel like experience with my team for a long time, people I know so well, I trust, and I don't know, just everything got together. And yeah, I don't know. We've been working a lot, and I'm just super happy. And the consistency I found is great, but I know that in women's tennis and just in tennis, everything changes so quick. And I'm super happy with the achievements, but I will try, of course, to push more and stay at the top as long as possible.
12: Rybakina, the second woman in the Open era to beat three multi-former major champions in a single U.S. Open, going through Naomi Osaka, Coco Gauff, and Sabalenka, joining Serena Williams in 1999. Sabalenka snapping a streak of two straight U.S. Open titles, was going for the three-peat on Saturday. 19 straight U.S. Open matches won entering this final, falling to 1-4 in her last five major final appearances after starting her career 3-1. SportsCenter All Night here on ESPN Radio, the ESPN app. Nick DeLucchi here with you. Over to baseball, just a couple weeks left in the regular season. Some wild card races heating up. The D-backs chasing an NL wild card spot. Rangers still alive in a down AL West, put together a Texas-sized sixth inning.
22: Here's the pitch. Duran swings and lines one to center field. That's down for a base hit. Young will score. Nimmo headed to the plate. The throw in is cut off, and it's 6-1 Texas. Two-run single for Ezekiel Duran, and the Rangers have plated six runs here at the top of the fifth inning.
12: That call from right here on ESPN Radio. The Rangers scoring six in the fifth, their most in an inning since June 19th, snapping a three-game losing streak to improve to just two games back of the Astros for first in the AL West. 6-2, your final over Arizona. The Braves and the Phillies, top two teams in the NL East, but the Brave bats helping them pull away.
25: 2-2 pitch and a high drive deep right center field to the wall and off the base of the wall. Drake Baldwin into second base, a two RBI double as he just rocked it into the gap. 7-1 Braves in the fourth inning.
12: 680 the Fan. All Braves in Atlanta, 12-2 the final. Braves scoring 8 runs in the 4th inning, tying for most in a frame this season. Ronald Acuña Jr., how about 3-for-3 with a homer, drove in a pair, is hitting .364 in September. Braves leading the Phillies by 6 games now in the NL East, have a 99% chance to win the division, according to ESPN Analytics. Padres and Giants in San Francisco. Fernando Tatis hunting bleachers.
3: And here it comes. Swing, and there's a shot. That's headed for Berkeley. Way, way back and high up into the bleachers. It is 6-3. San Diego. Man. Tape measure home run for Fernando Tatis Jr., his 21st home run of the year.
12: KNBR on the call. Tatis going deep. Jackson Merrill with another homer as well. He is the 4th different player in Padres franchise history with 25 homers and 25 steals in a season. Joining Tatis Jr., Will Myers, and Reggie Sanders, Padres win their 6th straight longest active winning streak in the majors. Be sure to tune in for baseball action tonight as the Giants host the Padres, wrapping up their series on Sunday Night Baseball. Coverage beginning 7 p.m. Eastern on ESPN Radio and the ESPN app. 2 division leaders in Tampa, the Rays trying to keep their distance from the Yankees. They get a win 3-2 over Houston. Nick Madrigal, RBI sac fly in the victory. Ian Seymour was outstanding, 6 innings, 2 earned 10 strikeouts to tie for his 2nd most in a game in his career. The Rays improving to an American League best 49-25 at home this season, on pace for their 3rd highest home win percentage in franchise history. Up next, our half-hour headlines and latest from around the NFL. 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

0: SEC schedule starts, and it's coming up around the bend with Georgia and Texas.
1: Yeah, Dinich on College Game Day on ESPN Radio about what you'd expect with those two defenses playing the way that they have been so far this season. Oregon and Oklahoma State, the surprise of Saturday. Ducks playing with fire in week one, but they fall to the Cowboys in week two. ESPN's Jake Trotter says that Oklahoma State and Drew Mestemaker proving that they're legit.
2: How do you lose to Tulsa, really get blown out by Tulsa, and then come back and beat that Oregon team? Guys, I'm not so sure that Drew Mestemaker is the best quarterback in college football. And you talk to NFL scouts, like they had their eye on him. He is legit, and it wouldn't surprise me after today. And I can't believe I'm saying this 48 hours later based on what I thought of them, but they're a contender in the Big 12. That was a legit win. You know, they threw two pick sixes and still beat Oregon, so... Oklahoma State is back, and after, 20 straight losses to FBS teams.
1: Wow. High praise from Trotter. Couple other Saturday finals, Alabama over Kentucky, 45-17. Bama trailed at half, but outscoring Kentucky 32-0 in the second. 28-point win, Alabama's largest after trailing at halftime since SEC expansion in 1992. Number 10, Texas A&M, 48. Arizona State, 20. A&M using a 24-0 run in the fourth quarter, backed by a pair of defensive touchdowns to help beat the Sun Devils. Marcel Reed leading the way with three passing touchdowns. Number 15, BYU taking down Arizona 28-17 as well in a rematch of a double overtime thriller from last year. Wasn't quite that close this season. SportsCenter all night here on ESPN Radio, the ESPN app, SiriusXM Channel 80. 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The NFL season is underway. We'll get you set for all the action on the first Sunday of the year.
3: Buccaneers and Bengals.
1: Two former first overall pick quarterbacks, Heisman winners in back-to-back years, got college football on the brain. Baker Mayfield fresh off his new extension, excited to focus on football.
4: It's not going to be looming over everybody, questioning it day in and day out throughout the weeks. For me, it doesn't change. We didn't make the playoffs last year. I think everybody that was here has a bad taste in their mouth, and they're ready to right the ship on that. And you know, we believe that we have a really, really good team. Got to take it one week at a time, but this team's hungry, and that's what I'm most excited about.
1: Yeah, on the other side, the Bengals have missed the playoffs in each of the last three seasons after making the conference championship in the previous two. Quarterback Joe Burrow optimistic for 2026.
5: I would say I'm more excited this year than I've been in a long time. I think I've always been excited to play, but this year I'm excited to watch, too. I'm really excited to see our guys go make it happen.
1: Yeah, Burrow 12-3 against NFC teams since losing Super Bowl 56 to the Rams. Third best out-of-conference record in the NFL since 2022 behind Jalen Hurts and Lamar Jackson. Bengals trying to avoid another slow start, just 3-11 in weeks 1 and 2 under Zach Taylor as head coach since 2019.
3: Falcons at Steelers.
1: One of two matchups in week one featuring newly hired head coaches on both sidelines, Kevin Stefanski against Mike McCarthy. Who's playing quarterback for the Falcons? Is it you? Is it me? Looks like it's going to be Cooper Rush after a couple of big injuries for Atlanta. Stefanski on Rush as QB1 in week one.
6: That's the life of a backup quarterback, and in an ideal world, would you love to have gotten every rep? Of course, that's a no-brainer. But I do think there's examples of guys that come in with no reps, and sometimes it's after, you know, the first play. Sometimes it's on play 59, whatever it is, and you're expected to compete, and you're expected to hold the standard of the room, in this case, the quarterback room. So Cooper's been a backup in his career. He's been a starter. He knows how to prepare.
1: Falcons have lost five straight to the Steelers. They are 2-16-1 all time. That is the worst winning percentage against a single opponent in NFL history. How about Mike McCarthy and Aaron Rodgers back together again, making their regular season debut after all of these years?
3: Bills at Texans.
1: One of the top matchups of week one, the Bills taking on the Texans in Houston. A lot of success for Texans and head coach DeMeco Ryans over the last couple of seasons against Buffalo. Ryan says that it doesn't necessarily translate to this year's season opener.
7: With this being our first game, anything goes. Any looks, any type of schemes, anything can come up. So for that reason, I don't put any, you know, I don't put a lot of weight into the games that we played prior. Also, with this team, new head coach, right? New defensive coordinator, new special teams coordinator. There will be a ton of different looks that we've had in the past 2 years. So just to say, oh, what we did the past 2 years is what's worked, rinse and repeat, that's not it, right? We got to be prepared and ready for anything. We got to trust our rules, trust what we've done during training camp, trust our training, and put the ball down. Let's go to work.
1: Yeah, debut for Joe Brady as the Bills head coach in week one. Brady weighing in on some of the struggles for the Bills offense and Josh Allen in Houston.
8: I don't think anything is tied. You know, it's year one for us, right? And there's nothing that we're going into this year with the mindset of, oh, man, look, this is what's happened in the past year, right? Like, a lot of these guys haven't even been here. So I don't think it's anything. We just got to, you know, make sure we're locked into our details. And it's going to be an incredible environment. It always is down there. And, you know, two good teams that were in the playoffs last year, but none of that has any bearing this year. And so it'll be a great test for us.
1: Yeah, fresh start on both sides. Speaking of fresh starts,
3: Dolphins at Raiders.
1: Yeah, Ryan Fitzpatrick, a former Dolphins quarterback, Raiders in year one with Clint Kubiak, Jeff Hafley making his Miami debut. Fitz on the Fitz and Wit podcast saying if the Dolphins lose this one, they could lose them all.
9: If the Dolphins lose to the Raiders in Vegas on Sunday, I think they're going to go 0-17 this year. I think they'll be the first team in NFL history to go 0-17. Let's look at the Dolphins' schedule. They're playing the NFC North. Ooh. So you tell me, do you got them beating Detroit, Minnesota, Green Bay, or Chicago this year?
10: Nope.
9: No. They're playing the AFC West. So let's just say that the Raiders beat them. Do you have them beating Denver this year or Kansas City or the Chargers?
10: Zero chance.
9: Okay. So we're breaking it down that way. Okay. Now let's look at the three teams that they play that aren't in those divisions. They're at San Francisco.
10: Okay.
9: They're playing Cincy, who's apparently playing in the AFC Championship game.
10: Right. So there are different.
9: And they're at Indy. Are they winning any of those three games?
10: The caveat, or either or, is Daniel Jones healthy. If it's Anthony Richardson, I think that there's a chance.
9: So Daniel Jones, let's say he's healthy, so they're not winning that game.
10: Okay.
9: So that leaves you the division. Patriots twice, I say no chance. Bills twice, I say no chance. So they're playing the Jets twice, and that's their shot.
10: That's their shot.
9: And as I talked about last week, I think the Jets are much improved this year, and they're going to show it on the field. So I'm sitting there looking at it going, I don't see a whole lot of wins in there, Witt. So let's make the bold prediction, 0-17.
1: Yeah, tune in to Football Sunday presented by Gusto for a doubleheader. The Bears visiting the Panthers at 1 p.m. immediately following the Dolphins and the Raiders at 4:25. Coverage beginning at 12 p.m. Eastern here on ESPN Radio and the ESPN app.
3: Cowboys at Giants.
1: Yeah, the nightcap Sunday Night Football in New Jersey. Cowboys and Giants. ESPN's Chris Canty played for both teams. Says Dallas needs to stop talking and start acting.
11: I don't remember the Dallas Cowboys with Dak Prescott and CeeDee Lamb and this current core of players being as boisterous as they are this season. And I don't have an issue with, you know, them being confident, but I have an issue with them saying, let's proclaim dominance. How about just go out and win the game? That's all that matters. Go 1-0 every single week. And I know that's boring. It's cliche. It's coach speak. But guess what? The best teams are methodical in terms of how they navigate the marathon that is the NFL regular season. And ultimately, at the end, they're in places that they want to be. It's been a long time since we could say the Cowboys were where they wanted to be at season's end.
1: Yeah, Canty on unsportsmanlike, one of the more intriguing matchups between a pair of NFC East rivals. Up next, volume up for our top sound from Saturday. This is SportsCenter All Night here on ESPN Radio.
3: 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Malik Willis leads the Miami Dolphins into Las Vegas to face Kirk Cousins and the Raiders.
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3: Number five.
1: Nick, quite a day in college football. We start with the biggest upset in the young season. Oklahoma State victorious. Dave Hunsinger from Learfield.
13: One more snap and that will be the ball game. Unbelievable. Snap. Quack, quack, and that is that.
3: 94.
0: Louisiana Tech's Jordan McCray makes it interesting against LSU with a pick six. Kyle Schauschberger with the call from Learfield.
2: Braylon Moore in that purple jersey will snap the football. Levitt looking left right away. Darts one over. Picked off. It's intercepted by Jordan McCray at the goal line. He's galloping across midfield. 45, 35. They're not going to get him. Jordan McCray all the way to the house. They pick six.
3: Number three.
0: Another INT to the house. This one from Texas A&M's Marco Jones on ESPN Radio.
4: Owens heels on the 40-yard line. He takes the snap in a crouch. Fakes a handoff. Looks to the near side. Hit as he throws. Ball is up. It's intercepted by the Aggies. There goes Marco Jones. Nobody's going to get him. The 10, the 5. Touchdown, Texas A&M. He spikes the ball in celebration. TJ Searcy deflected it. And there are 11 players at the goal post in jubilant celebration. A 62-yard big man interception return to the house.
3: Number two.
0: Texas couldn't be stopped in the fourth. The rip a win away from number one Ohio State. Greg Way from Learfield with the final call.
5: Shotgun snap to Sayan. Back the throw. Flings it up. Downfield. The pass is not the way. And in fact, intercepted by Grayson Littleton. What a way to end it. How about this Texas Longhorn team?
6: They held back.
5: Texas Longhorns 24, the Ohio State Buckeyes 23.
3: Number one.
0: Humphrey Grace of Kentucky with a short pick six against Alabama on the JMI Sports Network.
7: Keelan Russell in the gun. Brooks goes in motion to the far side. Play fake. Quick throw near side.
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1: About as exciting as it got in Lexington for those home fans. Little defensive flavor to our Saturday top sound. Couple of defensive scores. Strong bounce back for Bama in that win over Kentucky. LSU waking up after a slow start as well. Going to need to get that offense in gear for next week's Kiffin Bowl in Oxford. That should be a really fun one. Nick DeLucchi here with you. SportsCenter all night. We'll go back to baseball. Yankees and Mets in the Bronx. Empire State Building. Orange and blue.
9: The 2-0. Swing and a high fly ball. Deep right field. This one out of here. Grand slam, Francisco Lindor. 11-2 Mets at Yankee Stadium.
1: Keith Radd on the call, 880 ESPN New York. Lindor with his 24th career multi-homer game as a shortstop, tying Ernie Banks for the second most in Major League history. The Mets win it 12-2, their 10-run win tied for the largest against the Yankees in the series history. Struggles continue for Gerrit Cole. He has allowed 7 home runs in his last two starts, the most of any two-start span in his career, loss snapping a Yankees 6-game home winning streak. The Marlins taking on the Dodgers. LA on the road trying to extend their 8-game winning streak. Otto Lopez said other ideas.
10: 2-0. Line shot right field, base hit. Hernandez struts in to score from third. Conine to second, and the Marlins have the lead on an RBI single from Otto Lopez. 3-2 Miami in the second.
1: 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The Dodgers' longest active major league winning streak snapped at 8 games. Pete Fairbanks nailing down a save for Miami as his strong season continues. The Red Sox and the Royals. Willier Abreu with the big blow.
11: 2-2 pitch. Swinging a shot high into right center field. Back at the track. At the wall. Off the wall. Gasper scores. Adley rounds third. Willier holds at second. That's a 2-1 double. Abreu delivers. And it's 3-1 Red Sox.
1: 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Abreu with his 36th double of the season. It's tied with Brian Reynolds and Rafael Devers for the most in the majors. Ranger Suarez sharp in the win. 7 innings, 1 earned, 8 strikeouts, throwing a season-high 69 strikes. Red Sox now 18-9 against AL Central opponents this season. That's a wrap for us on SportsCenter All Night. Up next, best week ever here on ESPN Radio.
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42: Second and 8. Purdy. He'll rip on the run. Wide open. Deebo Samuel. Touchdown.
0: 15-yard strike. And the Niners extend.
2: What a night for the 49ers. Fourth straight year they've won their opening game. Mike Evans in his debut as a member of the 49ers doing what he does. Brock Purdy looked brilliant. Three touchdown passes on the other side of the field. Matt Stafford, 15 of 25, 150 yards. He didn't even play the last possession. Had his helmet off. And, man, Myles Garrett, just as predicted by Lucas Scott last night when we signed off. Almost invisible. Welcome back from Yahoo. Talking NFL with us every Friday and Monday at this time. Mr. Eric Edholm, how you doing?
3: Pleasure to be here. Doing well.
2: Over 100,000, seventh largest crowd, the matchup in Australia. I don't know if you can rank L.A. like from bad to worse than bad to worst. I know this came up on Monday in our conversation. John has been to Australia a couple of times. You talked about it. A lot of people are poo-pooing the notion that it had nothing to do with the Rams' performance. It's, to me, it's common sense. I mean, that's pretty strong evidence how disjointed they look. But if you want to make the point that I'm off base here, go ahead.
3: Yeah, it's hard to know. I mean, I think you're right, right? Anybody who's endured one of those long plane flights in that direction can tell you that, boy, I mean, you really feel it for a few days until your body adjusts. And you know, I think what the Rams have kind of hinted without actually saying, and look, I don't know if this is right or wrong or, you know, whether it justifies the decision, but I think the hope is that they'll feel a lot better on the way back, you know, and be not dragging this into week two and longer on the way back. I mean, I get it, but I also think that a divisional game weighs a little bit more, especially a team that, you know, it's had some success against you head-to-head and in what could be a hotly contested division. You know, the NFC West is at least the top three anyway, very stacked. We found that out last year, and I suspect it'll be more of the same this year. I think the Rams are going to play better football. I really do. But the version of the super team that everybody was predicting was not there Thursday night. So, you know, whether that's a combination of jet lag, Myles Garrett clearly feeling less than 100% and saying so after the game, you know, he missed time with a knee injury in the preseason. You know, whether it was the fact that Stafford didn't really have a good game and his timing seemed to be off, especially in the second half, other factors, but hard not to look at the travel, especially after they told everyone, hey, we've thought this thing through. We've got all the answers here.
4: For the 49ers, I mean, I do want to get to Brock Purdy because I thought he was absolutely great. But my first question is, did you expect Kalon Black to be able to have the impact he had in this offense as soon as game number one, where he not only had more carries than Christian McCaffrey, he almost beat him in terms of yards on the ground and look like the first compliment that McCaffrey has had in the backfield in his entire 49ers tenure?
3: Yeah, I mean, they kept talking him up. You know, it was funny, go back to draft weekend and the expression on Kyle Shanahan's face when that pick was called in was not a, you know, it didn't look like a guy who was thrilled. This felt like a John Lynch pick. I don't want to say being shoved down his throat, but I mean, you know, kind of being forced upon him a little bit. And even some of the quotes afterward kind of almost like, all right, well, we'll see what he can do. And the reports have been glowing on him. I mean, from the minute he showed up, and he's a really interesting guy. He was kind of half of the running back committee for Indiana that went 16-0 in a magical season last year. You know, kind of an unheralded guy. I gave him a lot of credit because he came right from that national championship game and went straight to the Super Bowl, or Senior Bowl, rather, and stayed the whole week and played in the game. Like, after 16 games to go to that game and complete the week the way he did, I know gave a positive impression to scouts, like that he'll put in the work. And he's got some vision. He's got some talent. He runs behind his pads. He's a power guy in a medium-sized package, but good vision and good sort of pinball ability as a running back. That's really what I think you saw last night, was blasting off contact and always falling forward and things like that. So they've been talking him up really since mini camps, and throughout training camp, he had made a positive impression. I did not think he was going to out carry him, essentially, you know, have more carries than Christian McCaffrey. But they've also talked about kind of lightening his load early in the year, coming off a 400 touch season, as a way of preserving him and not running him into the ground and having him, you know, with bald tires in January.
1: Eric, we saw how impactful Mike Evans was for the 49ers, and you know how much of a game changer is that type of receiver? They never really had that under Kyle Shanahan, you know, a receiver that can go get you a 50-50 ball on a regular basis like Mike Evans. Just how does that change the dynamic of their offense?
3: Yeah, no doubt about it, right? I mean, obviously when they signed him, they hadn't brought Deebo Samuel back. You know, they ended up drafting DeJon Stribling in early in round two. He got hurt last night. Was appeared to be in line for a big role, but they knew they needed someone to kind of round the unit out, especially with Ricky Pearsall now out for the season, or out for a significant amount of time. I don't know if it's been declared that he's out for the season, but it seems like it's going to be a while at the best. So, you know, they've been struck by injuries at virtually every position, but receiver was definitely not untouched in that regard. So I think they just felt like, boy, like you said, let's get that big-bodied, savvy body control receiver who can out-muscle people and bring a little professionalism to the room and kind of give it that veteran presence. And, you know, last year there was some talk, hey, does Mike still have his fastball? Like, he's not a speed guy anymore, right? He was never the fastest to begin with, but I think you saw in that first game that, you know, outside of not being able to dig that one out of the dirt, I mean, he made some terrific catches and some big grabs, and I assume we'll have a steady role. So when they get down to the red zone or when they have that key third down, that's yet another guy they can look to. And all of a sudden you just look and, man, if this Niners team does not experience the rash of injuries that's become so common with them over the last several years, they could make some noise this season. They are a Super Bowl caliber team, and that's kind of why I put them in the top tier of contenders this season last week when I wrote that piece. So at their best, they're really good.
5: This was the worst version of myself that I've put out there. Now I've got to be better. I got to find a way to recover and get back to the player I know I can be, and I've shown that I've been before.
2: Myles Garrett, I know it's vast overreaction time opening game for everybody, but should there be any concern about Myles Garrett?
3: Well, I mean, you know, this is the fourth time in his career, so not very often, but it has happened before where he's had 0-0-0s, you know, like no tackles, no sacks, no forced fumbles, no plays of any note. But yeah, I mean, obviously some of the game plan was to move away from him. Some of it was Trent Williams, you know, future first ballot Hall of Famer, kind of locking him down. And I think some of it was the knee that we talked about earlier. So, you know, obviously you spend the price that the Rams did and you make him the centerpiece of your offseason, a huge offseason. Obviously they added so many pieces this offseason, but you know, the expectations are going to be sky high, especially coming off a 23-sack season. You know, the record-breaking sack year for a bad football team. What's he going to do on this line? And it only got amplified higher when Aaron Donald's return was announced. So, look, I mean, eventually Donald will join this club and be ready to go maybe as soon as next week. You know, I think the extended rest here, the 10 days off that they get between games, will help Miles a little bit, but it's kind of lingered a little bit throughout camp. And so they've got to be careful and not force this thing too much, because they'd rather, you know, kind of like we were talking about with the Niners and McCaffrey, you know, you'd rather have him for the backstretch. But anytime a player of his magnitude is blank like that, you do sit up and take notice, even if it is overreaction week in the NFL.
4: All right, Eric, let's get to this other slate of games, because that one was pretty much over from essentially, you know, the third quarter on. But for you, someone like us who've been waiting, you know, 200 plus days to finally see NFL football or NFL Sunday football return, what is the most interesting storyline, player, team that you want to follow this weekend?
3: Yeah, I think the Bills-Texans matchup is going to be fascinating. You know, Joe Brady's turn at the wheel, so to speak. You know, he's risen up the ranks. He's come in as the offensive play caller, helped boost that offense a little bit. Now the head coach, and a lot of expectations. It's still a team that a lot of people feel can make a Super Bowl run because of Josh Allen. But they're going up against a team that's had his number and had their number in the Houston Texans. So this one's in Houston. You know, they lost that game last year, almost won it. I mean, they had a shot, obviously, because of Allen, and it came down to the last possession. But, you know, really clamped down on them defensively. And, you know, for me, if there's ever a team that can mimic the formula that Seattle had last season that got to the Super Bowl and won it, it's probably the Texans. You know, it requires C.J. Stroud to be better. But if we assume that he can take that jump up to that Sam Darnold-like tier in the NFL amongst quarterbacks, I don't think it's a cavernous leap. I don't think it's a major jump. He's played at that level before. Most recently, I would say his rookie year for sure, and maybe parts of his second season. Last year just never quite felt right. Still some good things. Still not the kind of guy you want to throw away. I know that confidence has wavered in him a little bit, but this is a, you know, an A-plus matchup as far as I'm concerned. Another one would be Commanders-Eagles. You have Sean Mannion and David Blau, the two former journeyman backup quarterbacks who are now first-time offensive coordinators going up against each other. I know they're not technically facing off, but you get the idea. And, you know, obviously with Jalen Hurts and Jaden Daniels, you're talking about two of the better quarterbacks in the NFC, two teams that have been contenders in the last couple of years, and maybe just a little bit of an offensive tweak or some changes that are needed come in and make either one of them or both contenders. So that's another matchup that I'll kind of be kind of dialed in on.
2: Well, you got Commanders fan John Still, very surprised by that response.
4: I don't even know how I'm going to watch.
3: I mean, it's fascinating. You know, I mean, I know the offensive line's still a concern. I know there's other worries, but man, if Jaden can get back to that level and they can unlock some things, you know, and get better stopping the run, you know, maybe they're closer to the team we saw in 24 than the one we saw in 25.
2: And before we move off Buffalo again, for those who may have missed it in the summer, the announcement, we are the official TSN radio voice of the Buffalo Bills. So if you're driving around town, you listen to the Bills and Texans right here on TSN 690. And I do want to point out a great piece by Eric this week at Yahoo on Dean Marlowe, assistant coach of the Bills, former player, who was raised by first responders, and is a great piece on the 25th anniversary of 9/11 that you should check out at Yahoo right after Eric finishes up with us.
3: Appreciate that.
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6: Hi, it's Ken Connors. When I need to take a little break from keeping up with the news, you know what I do? I go get my Habs fix and I check in with Campbell versus Gallo. Sean and Mitch cover everything from why the team has a hard time protecting a lead to who should be playing on the first line with Nick and Cole. It's a great hang for any fan. 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It's simply hockey heaven. 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
4: Eric, the other, for me, the most interesting storyline to follow this weekend is Kyler Murray with the Minnesota Vikings because... Yeah. You know, like, I think there's such a wide range of outcomes of what this year looks like for Minnesota. If Kevin O'Connell gets his hands on Kyler Murray and is able to, you know, whisper him into being maybe what he was 3-4 years ago, I think the Vikings genuinely have a chance to maybe even win that division. Ditto for the Packers, who, you know, I don't really know what to expect, especially without Josh Jacobs for the start of the season. I'm very curious if you think that this Kyler Murray experiment in Minnesota will work, and what do you make of the Packers kind of, you know, I guess, you know, deciding to streamline their offensive options this year as they try and, you know, vie to get back to the top of the NFC North, and they also don't have Micah Parsons for the first 4 weeks.
3: Yeah, a lot going on in Green Bay for sure. They've shuffled the offensive line. Like you said, they've kind of slimmed down their receiver group a little. Tucker Kraft coming off the ACL, but I'm with you on the whole Kyler Murray thing in terms of, boy, if he could provide a stability level at that position, which is what they did not have last year with J.J. McCarthy, with Carson Wentz, with Max Brosmer, was playing for, you know, what did he start, 2 or 3 games last year and, you know, really had a hard time. And so, I mean, if you just sort of look at the cumulative quarterback play, you could maybe make an argument that the Vikings were in the bottom 5 last year of the NFL. I mean, more likely bottom 10. I think that's a little more generous, but still, I mean, they were a 9-8 football team that played really well down the stretch. Defensively, they were a monster. So, you know, it doesn't take a huge stretch to imagine Kyler Murray playing at roughly the same level or perhaps a little above what we've seen in the last couple of years post-ACL, that he would lift this team to a higher level, you know? And so what does that mean? Could they win 11-12 games? Possibly. I mean, I don't know that it's going to be an explosive offense, but I think all it needs to be is a moderately efficient offense, assuming that the defense doesn't fall off dramatically. Look, it's a tough division. You know, the Bears are, I think, going to score a lot of points this year. I think the Packers will see the best version of them eventually this season, like you said, with some injury stuff kind of holding them back right now. That offense could be really good, too. Detroit, in my opinion, isn't going anywhere, but the more camp has gone on and the more I've kind of thought about it, I mean, Murray could be the kind of player who kind of elevates this team way beyond expectations. I think a lot of people are putting them third or fourth in the division in their preseason predictions, but, you know, this is a pretty good football team, I think.
1: Eric, you know, it just goes from bad to worse for the Atlanta Falcons now, having to start Cooper Rush on Sunday against the Steelers. Just what do you make of this whole quarterback situation for the Falcons? And you know, if by the time Tua's healthy, Michael Penix is also healthy, you know, who do you think they start in that situation?
3: Yeah, and they got 3 out of 4 on the road to start the season, too. I mean, you know, obviously last year was... You know, you could see how talented this team was. They beat the Bills. They had a couple of, they almost beat the Patriots. You know, they had some games where they looked really good, but then they had everything kind of going in the wrong direction. And I really thought Kevin Stefanski was going to come in and do a nice job, and that if he could get a full season out of Tua, maybe they could do some things with the skill position talent they have. But, you know, this latest injury, you kind of saw him, you know, have to sit down on the field because of the pain that he suffered. Just another reminder of the health issues that he's had dating back to college, all through his NFL career. He's had the concussion stuff, the hip, the ankle, all different parts of his body that have been affected. So it's unfortunate. I don't know if he even really gets a shot in Atlanta at this point. I don't know what, you know, again, like you said, they were almost begging Michael Penix, you know, like to take the job. And I just don't think he had enough runway heading into the season. Obviously made him inactive this weekend. Tough situation, not fully cleared, I guess. But, You know, even with only about a week and a half of 11-on-11 duty, they felt like he was the better quarterback. Or at least that's the kind of the vibe you got when you saw looked at the situation from the outside. So there's still hope that Penix can come in and maybe finally claim this thing in year three. And injuries have been a huge part of his story, too. So, you know, they had to go out and get Cooper Rush, you know, not long ago. The only other quarterback on the roster is Jack Strand, a Division II kid who's had a pretty impressive preseason. So, you know, look, I don't know if it gets that far down, but it might. They're one injury away right now. So you could see a guy who was undrafted and playing against pretty low level of competition thrust into the lineup all of a sudden until we find out about Penix and I suppose what we find out about Tua too. But yeah, this team seems to be kind of born under a bad sign and not getting a whole lot of good news to start the year.
2: Oh, nice rock and roll reference there. Born under a bad sign, Mr. Albert King. Lucas Scott, Steelers fan, do you like what you're seeing or hearing from Aaron Rodgers before the first snap of the season?
11: Oh my god!
2: How do you feel about this?
11: I don't honestly. I haven't listened to the full. The full podcast or whatever it is. All I've seen is the his ex girlfriend.
2: There's an ex girlfriend. There's an ex wife. There's somebody else from ESPN, I think, that...
4: You went after ESPN for apparently not reporting the Diana Rossini story, yeah. Even though when that happened in April, it was all anyone was talking about. It was very odd. He has one of these moments kind of once a year where he has a stream of consciousness, 90 minutes, and people are just like, what is going on
11: here? I think he was talking about ESPN in particular.
4: That's right, exactly.
2: Eric, do you have any feeling one way or the other? I'm not asking you what you think of where he stands, the fact that should Steelers fans be a little troubled by this because we thought it would be, okay, Aaron Rodgers, a quarterback, trying to come back at an advanced age with his old coach, and yet here he is. He's just all over the place again.
3: Yeah, I don't know. I it's hard to read too much into it. It's like, yeah, what prompted all this? Was it just a comfort level sitting down with a teammate and doing this podcast where, you know, he just sort of felt like, okay, now is the time to throw some haymakers and kind of empty the tank as it were in terms of stuff that, you know, he's been a little bit coy about in the past with his relationships and stuff. I didn't think we'd get that level of detail into his dating life. But man, he just seems like a guy who's going out with guns blazing, you know what I mean? Like, it's his final year in the NFL. There's no more mystery about that. At least that's what he said. He's got 1 year with his old coach to try to prove himself. Steelers are a pretty good football team. I don't know if they're great, but I think they're going to be in the mix, just like they were a year ago. But yeah, it's hard to know exactly where he's at mentally because sometimes an angry, aggrieved Rodgers can play like a maniac. We've seen versions of the past when he get a little testy, a little saucy, and man, he played well. So I don't know. I mean, it's really hard to tap into what he's thinking right now.
2: What do you think of Mike Tomlin's work on opening night?
3: I think he's got a chance to be good. You know, sometimes I think he fell back, you know, a little bit of coach speak at times, and I didn't see everything, but it's fun to hear Mike talk. You know, I had one private conversation with him years ago that I really enjoyed, and you know, felt like if people heard a little bit more of that version of Tomlin, he'd come off maybe a little bit more warm. I know, you know, Steelers fans kind of got tired of the same old act after a while, but that happens with Belichick and any coach, Harbaugh, who's been around for, you know, in the same city for a long time. And, you know, it may just be a one-year thing because I think he'll be in demand next year as an NFL coach, but it's been good seeing a slightly different version of Tomlin.
2: Final one, John.
4: Speaking of angry and aggrieved, there was a great piece, I thought, by Zach Kiefer in The Athletic talking about, what Baker Mayfield was going to look like going to war against his own team. And, that team turned around and just gave him that contract that he wanted. Now, we haven't seen the details of this all that much, but what do you think that changes for the Bucs? And how even in your mind is this matchup this weekend kind of one of the more under the radar 1 o'clock games, Buccaneers Bengals, that I think has some real potential to be a shootout?
3: Oh yeah, absolutely. I mean, part of me was kind of hoping for Baker versus the world, right? Like, nobody believes in me, you know, that kind of version of him, like we were talking earlier a little bit with Rodgers. I mean, That's sort of when Baker's at his best. I'm not saying he can't play well now that he's secured a $55 million per year contract. That's a good thing for him and his family. But I say this, you know, half tongue in cheek, but I kind of want to see the other version of Baker. So, look, I think he's done everything that's been asked of him in Tampa. I know that, you know, the late season performances haven't always stacked up the last couple of years, but. You know, again, it's if he can measure that balance between playing a gutsy brand of football without exposing his body to as many hits as he has the last couple of years, you can see something special. Then again, they're without Mike Evans. They're having to rely on some younger receivers. You know, it's a good Bucs team, but I don't know if it's a great one. And I think it's, you know, they have a chance. They have as good a chance as almost anybody in that division to win it. But I think it's still, we still got to see that next level performance, kind of like what he played the first eight games last year. I had him in my MVP ballot. At that point, I thought there's a chance Baker goes on a run here. It just didn't happen down the stretch. And they really need him to be that guy for as close to 17 games as possible.
2: Yeah, let's see if the Bengals can get in the win column before October.
3: Yeah, right.
2: That would be a change of pace.
3: It's a talented team, and they've got some injury stuff, but Ja'Marr Chase is going to play, and it looks like T. Higgins, too.
2: Great stuff, as always, from Eric Edholm. He's at yahoo.com. You can read him right now. Enjoy the weekend. Thanks, Eric. Talk to you Monday.
3: All right, looking forward to it.
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0: We're going to do a music sweep here because we've been trying to reach Tom Wilson. I think he's busy with rehearsals ahead of the debut of Beautiful Scars at the National Arts Center. This, of course, Stephen Marley on a brand new Salute to Neil Young, Volume 1, The Heart of Gold, the songs of Neil Young, along with John Still at Stad Saputo. 30 seconds, John, before we go deeper a little later on. The matchup tonight.
1: Yeah, CF Montreal versus Charlotte. It's, every game now is essentially

0: imagination. Heading down the 401 towards the Quebec border on my way. I'm going to meet my sisters, Lynn and Tracy, for the very first time.
1: All right, there he is. And he's standing by. This tells the story, a good chunk of the story, why he's in Ottawa right now. Some of us go back to the Florida Razors in the 1980s with Tom Wilson. Then, of course, there was Junkhouse, co-founder of Blackie and the Rodeo Kings, tremendous Canadian supergroup with Colin Linden and Stephen Fearing. His alter ego, Lee Harvey Osborne, three-time Juno winner. He's an accomplished painter. He found out in his 50s that he wasn't really who or what he thought he was. And that resulted in Beautiful Scars, best-selling memoir, an album, Mohawk, and now a musical that debuts tomorrow, as I mentioned, at the National Arts Centre in Ottawa. The last time we chatted with Tom, he had just been named a member of the Order of Canada. Welcome back. How are you?
2: Oh, I am quite something, Mitch, don't you think?
1: Yes, you are, Mr. Wilson.
2: Yeah, I'm here in Ottawa now at the National Arts Centre as the writer, the co-writer of the play. I've been here getting all, you know, basically they give me a broom every morning and I get to sweep up around the theatre. And that's okay with me because I'm a part of the action.
1: Yeah, you wrote this play based on the book, right? It's based on the bestseller?
2: Yeah, that's right. I mean, the story, just to get right to the point, Mitch, I felt the story needed to be told. After I found out that I had been taken from my mother at birth and raised in the people who raised me were actually my great aunt and uncle, but I was raised in Hamilton, and they kept me away from Ganawage, and they kept me away. I have no language. I have no culture. So now, at the age of 67, I'm working my way back. So the play is not, it's played in Hamilton. It's in Montreal. I think it's going to be heading to Toronto. I wish it would go to Montreal because it's all based in that area, right? But I guess we'll have to wait and see.
1: What does Ganawage mean to you?
2: When I was a kid, really young, I started having this dream, a reoccurring dream, that I was standing on the side of a river. And I couldn't get across. It was dark, and the river was raging. And my uncle John Lazar came over to me by the riverside, and said, "Get on my back." And he started to take me over across the river through the rapids. And as we started to get closer to the land that I saw on the other side, which is just a shadowed trees, he started to morph into a turtle, and then he raised up off the water. And then the dream ends before I ever get to the other side of the river. After 53 years of not knowing really what blood I have running through me, I realized that reoccurring dream was me trying to get home to Ganawage. So that was substantial information for me that I really couldn't give it the attention it deserved because I didn't know what it meant.
1: So you were raised in Hamilton. What were you, Irish Catholic?
2: Yeah. And found out 12 years ago that I'm actually Mohawk. My mother. I was driving home. My mother home, and I just found out from a complete stranger. I was out doing a speaking tour in the West, and they gave me a handler, and the handler said, "I'm friends with your mother. Our family and your family used to be friends." And I said, "I hear that a lot, but George Wilson was blinded in the Second World War. He was a tail gunner and a Lancaster bomber. He came home with a metal plate in his head, totally blind, and a morphine monkey on his back that trickled down into a dependency on alcohol. So the house is very dark, Mitch. It was a very dark house. So I said, you know what, Bunny and George Wilson, who raised me, they didn't have any friends in Hamilton. She mentioned her grandmother, Mary Brennan. And I remembered her grandmother's name from when I was 5 years old, Mitch. And my heart burst open because I didn't think Bunny Wilson had any friends in Hamilton. He was her friend, and the next thing out of her mouth was, yes, in fact, my grandmother was so close to Bunny Wilson, she was there the day you were adopted. Of course, I said, what? That led to me going on the CBC.

0: kind of accidentally, believe it or not, talking about it. And then driving my cousin Janie home, my only relative that I really have. I was driving Janie home from one of my grandson's birthday parties. And Janie's the matriarch of our family, sits at the head of the table for all the celebrations. And I said to Janie, I just found out that Mom and Dad weren't really my mom and dad, Janie, and I know you were close to them. If you can ever tell me anything, please, any information you have, let me know if you think of anything. And she turned to me and said, Tom, I don't know how to tell you this, and I'm sorry, and I hope you forgive me, but I'm your mother. Janie's Mohawk from Ganawage. My father, Louis Bova, is Mohawk from Ganawage. I grew up thinking I was a big, puffy, sweaty Irish guy, Mitch, but I'm actually a Mohawk from Ganawage.
1: So this musical, it's a musical, right? You talked about how dark and heavy it was growing up in Hamilton. I would imagine it's lighter on stage, or is your entire...
0: Well, I mean, you know, the old Catholic saying is funny trumps kind, Mitch. So before you can reach out and give sympathy, you got to crack a joke. You know what I mean?
1: Right.
0: So there's plenty of levity in this play. There's also a lot of music in this play. Mostly, it tells a story about the impact of colonialism on one family. I don't tell the story of my cousins and my brothers and my sisters in Ganawage. I don't tell the story of Ganawage. I don't talk for other indigenous nations, Mitch. I tell one story, and that's mine and my mother's story. And that's what we brought to the stage. And because of that, it's resonating with people. It's doing the job that I wanted to do, because I believe that the art that I create, the music that I write, and the books that I write are going to hopefully open up a conversation in this country that needs to happen. And hopefully that conversation will lead to action, and suddenly we'll have more allies and more people that understand how important the indigenous world is here on Turtle Island.
1: Beyond a deep personal level, how has this discovery changed your life?
0: Well, it definitely changed the trajectory of my creative path, because I just finished another book for Penguin Random House. It's coming out in the spring of next year, called Blood Memory, and that's exactly what I'm feeling every day. I'm feeling a connection with, I used to feel a connection with an unknown world. Now I know what that world is, and now I've met my sister Lynn. I have six brothers and sisters in Ganawage. I have about 300 cousins in Ganawage. I grew up an only child, so you can imagine what a shock that is to my system alone.
1: Wow.
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1: We're with the acclaimed Tom Wilson, the musical Beautiful Scars at the National Arts Center. Preview tomorrow night. It's running for several nights. I know one date I noticed is already sold out. The matinee on the weekend is sold out. You go to the National Arts Center and get tickets that way. Luca, you wanted to jump in?
13: Yeah, Tom, just, you know, from an emotional level, how difficult was it to you know, come up with songs and write songs for this play and just come up with the whole play as a whole?
0: Writing the first book was my friend Colin James. You guys must know Colin James.
1: Great blues musician, yeah.
0: Yeah, he just finished writing a book, and he called me up a couple of years ago. He said, do you have any tips? Not tips, but, you know, do you have any advice? And I said, Colin, I said, if you make yourself cry while you're writing, then you're doing it the right way. You're doing the right thing. Writing a book like Beautiful Scars was, I had to dig real deep. I had to break my heart and put it back together in a way that would lead forward to, you know, my future work for the Indigenous world. I'm 67 years old. I got arrested as a land defender on Six Nations 7 years ago. I was 60 years old when I first got arrested, which incredible on its own, right?
1: Considering the life that Tom led, yes, that is kind of incredible.
0: Yeah, so definitely. But the play ran in Hamilton, just let me say, and the night before it closed, I brought my mother to the play. It was the most nerve-wracking night of my entire life because I wrote the play to give her a voice. And she loved the play. And the night before it was closing, she was diagnosed with stage 4 lung cancer and died 6 months later to the week. Her voice is still with us. Her voice right now is filling the National Arts Center in Ottawa right now. Her voice will continue to go on the road and people will hear her story. And this is the thing. You want your art to resonate with people, but you don't know how it's going to resonate. The goal of this is to point out the incredible impact of colonialism on the Indigenous world. Canada is the greatest country in the world, but it owes itself the opportunity to hold a mirror up to itself. And this play does not poke anybody in the chest or cast blame on anybody. It tells my story. And as a result, we had old men, when I say old men, a little bit older than me and you, Mitch, we had old men walking out of the theater into the lobby crying, saying that they didn't know anything about, they didn't know the word 60 scoop before they came to the play. We had people coming out saying, I didn't know that the last residential school closed in only 1996. I had no idea. I thought that was ancient history. And the fact that, you know, just a little bit of enlightenment can do an awful lot. And if you do it through art, if you do it through theater, through books, through music, you're not doing it on Twitter, and you're not doing it on Instagram, and you don't have to take on that vicious persona that so many people have to take on to get their point across. Getting your point across with art is possibly the purest and the most accepting way to have your voice be heard.
1: And this is one of the best artists in the country, Tom Wilson. We're finishing up with Tom, who's in Ottawa. John Still at Stad Saputo. John.
14: Yeah, Tom, I just wanted to get your feeling on, you know, kind of the I don't want to say blowback, but to what you were talking about, you know, this vocal minority now that we hear kind of everywhere on a situation that seems so obvious, you know, the negative effects of colonialism on the indigenous population here in Canada and, you know, elsewhere around the world. What has it been like to see that either in your real life or from afar? Kind of it felt like around 2020, 2021, society was kind of turning a corner, and now there's been, you know, a regression in some way. How does that make you feel?
0: Well, first of all, what a fantastic question and observation, because I'm glad that, you know, the indigenous world aren't the only people recognizing it. Well, I think that overall, it doesn't have to be, you know, a land issue, and it doesn't have to be the talk of residential schools to get people mad. People are fearful right now. I mean, I look at my audiences. I did a reading here in Ottawa, and I allowed people, I said to them, I said, everybody in this room is a little bit scared, a little more scared than they were before. And some people are becoming terrified, and they just transmit aggression rather than, you know, passive reconciliation. And come on, man, you know, we all know that it was the Indians, you know, and then it was the French. And then it was the Italians and the Portuguese, and then it was the Middle Eastern people. And basically, it's anybody who stands out, lives a different type of life, has a different way, a different philosophy, you're going to get pinned. So I think if any nations in this country on Turtle Island are used to that kind of rhetoric, it's the indigenous population.
1: One of the most exciting new works to hit a Canadian stage, according to Intermission Magazine. It starts tomorrow. It's a preview tomorrow at the National Arts Center. It's Tom Wilson's story. He's the writer. He's the co-creator of this play. Your son is invited. Your son is playing a young Tom Wilson?
0: My son plays the young version of me. He's never acted before, and he is the bomb, Mitch. He is it. He is so good. And you're going to see him.
1: Yes.
0: We're going to come down, and we're going to do a show for you. We're going to sing some Bob Dylan songs in Montreal, which I'm thrilled about.
1: That'll be the Million Dollar Bash, November 6th. Tom and Thompson,
0: man.
1: Wilson, part of a who's who on the Montreal music scene. We needed to stretch into Ontario to represent the band. Very briefly, Dylan and the band. How meaningful to you?
0: Everything. Pretty well everything. You know what? If I got a minute, I remember I used to be able to buy like 5.45s for 5 cents when they were deleted. And I got Rag Mama Rag with Unfaithful Servant as one of the 45s. And I'd never heard music like that before. It was like a carnival tilted sideways. And I was sold. And Bob Dylan, or as my mother used to call him, Bob Dylan, she used to bring me his records when I was a really young kid. So she introduced me to Bob Dylan when I was about 6 or 7. The other thing I have to say, which is not talking about the play or talking about music, is that my wife and I come to Montreal between Christmas and New Year's every year. It's our favorite city in the world, I have to say. And I'm not kissing ours here. And last year, my cousin Frankie McComber from Ganawagi gave me a season's tickets for a game. And I grew up in Hamilton, Mitch. My blood is run blue my entire life. I've been a Leafs fan. But going to one Montreal Canadiens game in that state, it was a celebration being in that arena. And it just was like, why can't Toronto be this happy about being at a hockey game? So
1: there you go.
0: I'm kind of becoming a Canadian fan. All right, it might be the wrong time to step through that door right now.
1: Actually, no, yeah. It is the perfect time. It is the absolute perfect time. They're probably closer to a Stanley Cup. Not like it's right around the corner, but they're closer now than they've been in 20 odd years.
0: So. Okay, then I'm with the Habs. And you know what? Don't spread that word back in Hamilton, okay? But, you know, it was so wonderful to be in that arena seeing the Canadians, man. It was great.
1: Great talking to you,
0: great
1: as
0: Patrick
1: always.
0: Day. Okay, yep. You too, Mitch, and thank you.
1: Break both your legs on this.
0: Okay, buddy.
1: Thank you.

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23: Connor Hellebuyck. And I think that's because Steve Yzerman is really entrenched. I know he's not the GM, but they don't have one yet. So my guess is he's still calling a lot of the shots. The way Dylan Larkin went about it and the way Steve Yzerman answered when he said, well, I'm in no rush to trade him. He's under obligation to the team. Whereas Hellebuyck seems like there might have been this idea in the past where if they weren't going to be good, he was going to be moved on from. And I think them going out and signing Stuart Skinner when they did that early in free agency for the type of deal they did, they had an inkling something was going on. So they had already been kind of planning for it. And plus, every team needs a good goalie. And Connor Hellebuck's one of the top five goaltenders in the world. So teams are really going to be reaching hard for them. Whereas Dylan Larkin, the hard part is, Detroit sees him as a number one center. But on a championship team, he's probably a second line center. So the discrepancy between what Detroit sees him as worth versus what other teams see him worth is probably pretty vast. Like, that chasm's probably pretty big compared to where everyone knows Hellebuck's a top goalie. So that might also be part of it, but I'm going to guess Hellebuck.
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6: Absolute mess, and it brings me incredible joy as a proud member of Lakers Nation. Joining us now, the big man, Dwight Walton. Good morning, Dwight.
16: Good morning, Simon. Good morning, Sean. Yeah. I hear the joy in your voice. And listen.
6: Well, let me just start.
16: I don't want to take pleasure.
6: I take pleasure. I'll tell you why I take incredible pleasure out of this. As a proud member of Lakers Nation. Because you remember the year he left Toronto and he was a free agent. And Kawhi at that point did not break any rules or regulations. But he dragged free agency to the not 11th hour, past the 11th hour. And what happened at that point? He had every intention of signing with the Clippers. And what he did was very smart and very calculated. He didn't allow the Lakers to go into free agency and spend money because the Lakers thought that they were going to get Kawhi and pay Kawhi. But Kawhi pulled a quick one with whatever his uncle's name is, and he signed with the Clippers. That's a job well done. That's smart. Go to the Clippers, you screw over the Lakers. I get that. Well done. You have every right to do that. You didn't break any rules. But now, as a Laker fan, I get to laugh at Kawhi and his uncle and everybody else.
3: 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Melnick in the afternoon with Mitch Melnick.

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2: A lot better than a post-divorce. This company bought me out, and I am debt-free, so I sleep great.
0: It's Aaron Ward.
3: Welcome back. Final hour. Mr. Arash Madani will join us after Aaron Ward on Melnick in the Afternoon on TSN 690 with John Still, Lucas Scott, Mitch Melnick with you. How you doing?
2: I'm good. I'm trying to get back in the routine of antagonizing Luca.
3: Luca seems pretty chill. I think it takes a lot to get him rattled.
2: No, give him a couple drinks and
3: okay. Yeah.
4: Here we go.
5: Walk right into it.
3: What is your typical, if you're out for dinner and post dinner drinks, what do you normally do?
4: In terms of what I'm drinking?
3: Alcohol content. Yeah.
6: Keel over.
4: He's
2: having a Bartles and James.
4: I get my Moscow Mules and then I have enough till I'm in a good vibe. That's it.
6: I think that's what it is. It's the Moscow Mules. That's what it is that's doing this to you.
4: No, but last time it wasn't Moscow Mules.
6: No?
2: John Still, don't give him excuses. I think I already got Luca pegged as he was that guy in the group that you'd give a you show up and you'd have NA seltzers and somehow Luca would still be drunk.
4: But Aaron won't point out that I drank more than him that night. But anyways.
2: No, he won't. He won't. Listen, you fell asleep at 11. There was much more.
4: No, it was not 11 o'clock. It was like 2 in the morning.
6: No, it was definitely not.
2: It was
6: definitely not 2 or 11 o'clock.
3: Are you going to make it through?
2: We left you in the parked car on the side of the road in downtown Montreal, and we had an elaborate meal, and then came back, and you were still sleeping. Buddy, I'm not even sure you remember that we went out together. So we're all good.
3: Did you have a teammate over the years or more than one that just couldn't handle alcohol?
2: Oh, yeah. There'd be like, you had certain guys that were either A, obnoxious, or B, kings of the Irish exit. Like, so I would be with guys, we'd go out for the evening, and you automatically assumed and knew that this guy was not going to last till 11 o'clock just because A, he was put off by the environment or didn't like to drink that much, so he'd go back. Then you had the guys that you knew, it was almost like a Cinderella and the pumpkin, but it went from more of just they turn into idiots, and you had to manage their night for them. Either get them out of a fight, apologize for them. I had one guy that I played in Boston, we won't name him. I had to pay $2,000 out of my pocket because dumbass decided the coat room looked like the bathroom.
3: Oh man. Yeah.
2: Imagine it was classy too. We're in LA. I mean, can imagine trying to explain to they didn't even have a manager. They had a gérant, and that's how they referenced them in LA. So I had to both get this guy out and then make amends financially and verbally for the stupidity that a 30-year-old man imposed on
6: this. I was going to say, is it Brad Marchand? But 30 years old, that wouldn't have been the case.
3: Well, I'm trying to do the math here, and I know every time you mention a Bruin doing something stupid, is he possibly one of the newest members of the United States Hockey Hall of Fame?
2: No, he's not.
3: Not Phil Kessel.
6: Forward or defenseman?
2: No, Phil Kessel. No, Phil got calm. No, this was
3: calm.
2: This teammate played. We won't get too far there. We'll go to another topic, but I'll give you a little nibble. He might have previously played for the Ottawa Senators at some point in his life.
3: Okay.
6: Oh,
3: Ottawa, Boston.
6: No.
3: Not someone you just traveled far and wide to meet up with.
6: I think I know who this is.
2: No.
4: Interesting.
3: Okay. By the way, Phil and Amanda Kessel, the second brother-sister combo to go into the U.S. Hockey Hall of Fame behind Tony and Cammy Granato, TJ Oshie, and Ryan Suter. Aaron, Mr. Yeah. Game 7, Justin Williams, will now be part of Sportsnet's hockey coverage in the studio with Colby Armstrong replacing Kelly Rudy and Jennifer Botterill. Could you see this coming?
2: Yeah, he's really good at it. He did it for Sportsnet for the longest time, actually. He was doing, I think, Tuesday games about a year or two ago. And he had kind of, I guess, he's a personal advisor or he's a lead advisor to ownership and management here in Carolina. So that's what he's listed on the website, something along those lines. But I kind of wondered why he didn't stick with it because, well, I do know. He had kids playing hockey, still has kids playing hockey, so I think he came back to do that. So it must be at a point in his life where being able to travel and go up to Canada and perform his duties are now more of a viable option than they were in the past. But I thought he was particularly good at it.
3: What advice would you give? Aaron did it. I think he did a great job. I don't know if you guys remember Aaron. I mean, I don't know.
6: I do,
3: for sure.
6: I don't
3: know how much hockey watch when you were... That was a long time ago. When was the last time you were in a TV studio on a regular basis?
2: 2015. I came back briefly when they tried to integrate me back into TSN in 2017. I think I lasted a month.
3: Yeah.
2: And then...
3: So what advice would you give?
2: I got dropped like a Tinder date.
3: Any former longtime player who's starting out to do this?
2: Practice the happy balance between trying to save face and being a hockey player and resisting that urge to be critical, and understanding that if you do not tell the truth, the very obvious truth, especially to a very educated Canadian audience, you lose your credibility and you'll lose your opportunity to be present in their broadcast because they'll smoke you out quick. Mm-hmm. And that for me, that was the toughest part that I had to digest, was I'm not going to make everybody happy. And if I try and do it in a very kind of thought out, not mean way on how I say things, I'll do fine. I made some enemies, even with some of my teammates. I've already told the Sean Thornton story about where I thought I was trying to say something complimentary about him taking a fight. And it changed the direction of the game. We're doing Boston-Ottawa game or a Boston-Toronto game. Oh, no. It was a Boston-Florida game. I did the game, and I was kind of wondering how he even got the knowledge that I said that whatever I did about their fight. And he basically threatened me, right after that, about, I'm a POS and whatever. But you have to digest the fact that you're not going to make everybody happy. And if you're good at what you do, people will catch on and accept the fact that you tell the truth. It is your opinion that you're given, and if you give it properly, people respect you for being honest. So.
3: Did you know Barry Melrose?
2: I knew Barry Melrose very well. In fact, I put a tribute on Twitter to him. He was, for me, one of the kindest members of hockey media ever, and I had a personal interaction with him because when you come into this sport, at my entry, I think I did in 2006, I think it used to be called the Outdoor Life Network, which was NBC, and then it became, I don't even remember what the next one is, and then it finally turned into NBC, but I was gone permanently. I went to TSN and signed a contract. Everybody aspires to do something bigger and better when they're doing it, and for me, being able to go on TV and be a part of ESPN in the States, where I make my home and maybe be seen and get an opportunity there, that was like a goal that I had. And finally, I got that opportunity, and I got to do the Frozen Four. So I was brought out to Bristol, Connecticut, and God's honest truth, I was doing TSN for probably 2 or 3 years. And I shouldn't be nervous at this point, but I'm on the mothership station, and I'm almost sick to my stomach over nerves, right? So it's not the ease of just watching a hockey game and kind of relying on your knowledge of having watched a body of work in the National Hockey League and using your opinion. You're talking about college hockey where you've seen less, maybe. You do come from that environment, so you can draw upon your experience, but the guys and the details and the stats you're spewing are often given to you. So here I'm coming to ESPN, and Barry's doing it with me, and I'm with John Buchegross. And I show up the first day, and we sat on a Sunday and watched all the games, the playouts, and then they selected the team. And between the games finishing and the selection show, I was sick, nervous. And Barry finally realized it, and he was like, hey, listen, come with me. So he removed me from the ESPN studios and took me to his favorite cigar shop and basically gave me he revealed his knowledge and revealed his experiences and his perspective on doing this as a job and how it is that, you have to take this perspective. And I mean, much like you just asked me the question of what do you have to impart to players if they're going to do it? Barry was talking about, does it really matter? And if you make a mistake or you do something, as long as it's not, socially unacceptable, but it's a detail or you stumble, people will forget. it's not that big of a deal. And he literally calmed me down. And the weirdest part for me was, it was my first experience with someone who had, he didn't owe me anything. He didn't know me that well. He knew of me, but we didn't have a relationship previous to, and he showed me kindness. Mm-hmm. And on a level where, and I wrote it in there, that's the type of kindness that you keep with you for a lifetime. Because mm-hmm. I learned from him kind of the same things I learned in my first experience when I went to Germany, is I will never, ever not help a European who comes to North America and may struggle with a culture, because I was in Germany trying to figure out the difference between cottage cheese and sour cream. And the same thing went with how I then accepted hockey players coming into the TSN studio or coaches coming into the TSN studio. After Barry made it okay for me and I realized how much of an impact it had, just that short interaction of sitting there with him while he smoked a cigar and we talked and we relaxed, he took my mind off of it. I did the same for the rest of the people going forward that went to TSN, whether it was the guy's first time or he'd been there before. I wanted to be accommodating, and I wanted to be like someone who, you know, brought it down, because the truth is how they perform has a direct relation to how you perform. And that was one of the things that Barry was talking to me too. So he just was such a guy that, you know, I looked at him when he was doing ESPN for the first few years. We'd always end up the Stanley Cup, and there's me and Bob McKenzie and Drager and Duffy doing the cup coverage. And then there's Barry Melrose and Steve Levy to the side, and I idolized them. Like, you know, and then I got to meet the guy and Barry Melrose. A lot of times you meet people who you aspire to be and they let you down. Barry Melrose did not do that. This guy's from Saskatchewan, and he's just true to his core, who he presents himself to be. Very accommodating, very nice, very insightful. And like, again, I'm going to go back. He taught me about kindness from a man to another man where he didn't have to. And it stuck with me, and I'm 53 years old right now. And that was my motivation yesterday to go on Twitter. And I don't often give like odes to, like I did one to Farley Mowat because of, you know, he was an author who was the first book that actually impacted me in my life. And Barry Melrose, I did because he taught me to look for the good in the hockey media, where I listed off Bob McKenzie and Ray Ferraro and Jeff Merrick. Like, you gravitate towards the people who show you who they are consistently, and try and, you know, implement that into your own personality. And Barry was such a good guy.
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3: With Aaron Ward on Melnick in the Afternoon on TSN 690. Maybe a very small percentage of people listening weren't aware Barry Melrose passed away at the age of 70. He had to leave ESPN a couple of years ago because of Parkinson's disease. With Aaron Ward on Melnick in the Afternoon on TSN 690, Mitch Melnick, John Still, Lucas Scott.
4: Aaron, just, you know, you spoke about that level of kindness that you saw from Barry. Just, you know, across your time in the NHL and at TSN, just how rare was that type of kindness in the world of hockey?
2: I think it exists. It's just not spoken of, right? So I'll give you an example. When I right. And I had to contend with the fear of going to my first training camp and knowing that my father had a role in Bob Probert being put in jail for his, you know, importing cocaine across the border. I was scared of Bob Probert. Scared. And then I'm going to my first training camp, which even worse for me, right? I'm stepping out of the University of Michigan. I just got traded for Paul Eisenbart, who just happened to be all these guys' best friends. And one of the guys who was best friends with them was Steve Chiasson. And I thought to myself, oh, he's going to give me a rough go of it. It's going to be awful. Well, we were staying at the Pontchartrain Hotel downtown Detroit. And that time in the 90s, there's not a whole heck of a lot in downtown Detroit that you can do or do safely. So we were basically sitting in a hotel. And Steve Chiasson started to see that we were just, like, struggling. There's a couple of them. Because Greg Johnson, RIP, rest his soul. I'm trying to remember who else was with me at the time. It was, like, 4 of us in the Ponch. And he started to give us opportunities just to leave the hotel, and his wife and family on Sundays would have dinner, and we didn't have anything, so he'd invite us. And for like 3 or 4 weeks in a row, he would invite us to get us out of the hotel. And I remember even though Ann Arbor was only 45 minutes away and I had a ton of friends, I felt like I had to focus on the game and not be elsewhere, but still it was wearing on me mentally just to be sitting in a hotel with nothing to do. And that experience with that guy, Steve Chiasson, again, like I said, we just got rid of his best friend in exchange for me, was nice to me, and his family welcomed me and all the guys. That was what motivated me when Yuri Fisher came across. When I was in Detroit, he was like 18 years old, and I knew I think he played in the queue, but really he had a host family. So I was like, all right, this guy's going to be miserable, added to the fact that he probably misses the normalcy of being home or being around people he recognizes. I won't put him in a hotel. So as soon as he made the team right out of training camp, I told him to move in with me. Now, it was an exercise in learning process that having a stinky teenager at your house when you're relatively still newly married, it was a challenge, but it was also something that I felt I needed to do because someone had done it for me, and it made me feel good about myself. So again, there's things you can derive from your actions that later in life you don't know impact other people. And Yuri had words of me in a positive way when I've seen him at some of our events about how fortunate he was to live at my house. And even though he had an apartment 4 months into being a professional player, he rented it, but he still slept at my house.
6: Aaron, I wanted to get your thoughts. I'm sure you saw the story today coming out from Michigan as this came out in The Athletic, that there's a lawsuit on behalf of 16 men's hockey players who competed at the University of Michigan who alleged that players were subjected to hazing rituals that amounted to a form of sexualized abuse. I'd encourage anyone to go read it at The Athletic. What was your reaction to seeing that coming out earlier today? And you know, it's kind of right in that time frame of when you played for the University of Michigan.
3: And let me just add, it refers to Red Berenson's quote unquote abusive coaching style.
6: Mm-hmm.
2: All right, so You guys were shocked that one time I came out and told you guys about the sexual assault that I experienced multiple times at the University of Michigan. So I made a choice in light of the fact that this came out not to be part of that lawsuit. I feel like at this stage of 53, I already went through a public ordeal with having to deal with Dr. Anderson. And so, I mean, I was there for all that.
3: For those who aren't aware, so you're one of like over 1,000 people who suffered as a result of what that doctor did. Right.
2: Yeah. He sexually assaulted college athletes, both men and women at the time. And the first time it happened to me, I was a minor. I was 17 years old. And to also add to that is that, I mean, this has come out. I was going through this hazing process and I was also 17. So at the same time period that I went through the hazing process, I was dealing with the ordeal with Dr. Anderson. So I'll just say this. It's not alleged. It's factual. So I went, I've been through it. I just made it a conscious decision. I've got enough going on in life and I don't need any more of it. So I didn't join that. I want nothing to do with it, but I can support the fact there's a crazy element of it that existed everywhere. So it doesn't make it better, but I'm just going to tell you about the culture of hockey back then. It wasn't just the CHL. It wasn't just, whatever. It was prevalent everywhere. And so while I was at University of Michigan, the types of things that are alleged that, like, between the alcohol abuse and it was almost like it's a shaming. Like, I read today some of the things that people alleged. I'm like, oh my God, I even forgot about that. Like, there was a weird dynamic about challenging your heterosexuality while you're getting hazed or initiated. And the idea nowadays, like, they would sit you down and they would shave your pubic area, like, completely bald. And for me at 17, I remember calling my dad and telling him how, like, traumatic that was. Now at 53, it's commonplace, right? Everybody manscapes, but back then it was like it was beyond an invasion of, I mean, not only someone doing it to you, but the idea of being that was just like unfathomable for me. Hell, I had to put on pantyhose and sing fight songs at sororities. We had T-shirts that had sayings on the front of them that said, "I don't get laid, so I pull my cord ward." Like, it was all in an effort to degrade, right? And weirdly, the dynamic of hockey back then was getting guys to fall into place. Where nowadays, you understand that if you get people to feel comfortable and happy with who they are and where their position on the team is, they generally perform better, which allows you to perform better. So what is being alleged is true. I don't know, and I'm going to say this, I don't know, and I cannot kind of validate that last aspect. What did you say the terminology was about Brett Berenson's coaching?
3: His abusive coaching style.
2: I don't know if it was abusive. I believe it was like firm. Like, I was a portly kid. He pulled me in there. He sat me in front of me. It was almost like fatherly. And again, we're talking generationally. So mm-hmm. I think if you take some of the people that are saying that about his coaching style back then and evaluating it then, it's like almost, you know, normal. Like, I've had coaches that would say things that nowadays would be completely unacceptable. But that was the era back then. Like, his manner in which he got me to lose weight as a 17-year-old, as he pulled me in his office and grabbed a 5-pound and a 10-pound, put it on a hockey lace, stuck it around my neck, and made me stand up and said, "How would you feel about walking around campus like that, for the entirety until you lose it? I mean, that's how much extra weight you're carrying." It scared the crap out of me. It actually helped my career. Like, I dropped that weight relatively quick, eating cereal and salad all the way through college. I just know that I think sometimes you look at the filter of how coaches communicated back then through the filter that we have now and say, "Oh, that's unacceptable." But back then, that was normal. There was harshness and a rawness to how they stated things and how they did things. I don't know what is being reported about his coaching style that may be different than my experience. So I can't comment on the truth or not, but my personal experience was Red was like a father figure. He was a mentor, and he was very firm and straightforward and transparent about how he felt and what he thought. and he imparted that to you as a player playing for him?
3: There are incidents, we don't have to get into it, that are a lot worse than shaving genitals. But yeah. anybody who has followed the history of junior hockey in this country, and certainly more recently university hockey, there are elements that are too disgusting to talk about publicly, but you're all aware of them by now. You should be aware of them by now. It's very familiar. What Aaron is saying, this was very commonplace, doesn't make it right, nobody's condoning it, but now Michigan is again Michigan. But yeah. Laura Robinson wrote a book in 1998 about the hazing practices and beyond that was prevalent in junior hockey in this country. It was called Crossing the Lines. And I remember talking to her and reading the book in anticipation of talking to her. And I couldn't believe the extent of some of these hazing practices. I was not aware until the late 90s. But anybody who has not been aware either is simply not paying attention or chooses to ignore the obvious.
2: I can reason why we were able to ignore, because I came in as a freshman in 1990, and I had a teammate that went to Colgate, I had a teammate that went to Harvard, I had guys all scattered all over the country, and when we played them in discussions about some of the hazing situations, it was all similar. Like, Michigan was doing it, Michigan State was doing it, Ohio State was doing it, Ferris State was doing it. So everybody in the CCHA, it was all very similar. Then you got outside and going to the East Coast, and I go see a guy named Chris Baird, and he's telling me about, you know, the hazing situations at Harvard. And I'm like, well, not the same, but very similar. And it's very like, okay, so I'm not unique. This is therefore an accepted practice or process in hockey. Okay, shut your mouth and move on. That's the way it works.
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0: Well, Arash Madani is standing by. You know what started 25 years ago? Right here. Wasn't TSN 690. It was the Team 990.
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0: How about that? Now the Peel Pub is back, too. Hey, Arash, how you doing?
2: Now that is a throwback. How much was that chicken wing?
0: Yeah.
2: We old Melnick.
0: Nice to hear your voice.
2: Likewise.
0: Why don't you explain further? How did you... Joey Elias was talking about you, actually, with John and Luca last week before I returned,
2: okay,
0: that you were an intern for Joey and Tony. Is that correct?
2: That is correct. And I just got back from the U.S. Open. I was there broadcasting the tennis, and I was on the TV side doing the play-by-play. And

0: Martin called the Get It Done League.
1: Oh.
0: And then doing the freelance thing, man, like covered the Team Canada story around the World Cup. Tennis, when the National Bank Open was in Montreal, as I said, I just did the U.S. Open in New York. So just kind of bouncing around, finding freelance gigs all over the place.
1: So did you work? Were you there at 3:30 in the morning with thousands of New Yorkers cheering on Ben Shelton?
0: I had day session that day, so I was able to escape. I stayed around for two sets. And then I'm like, this is ridiculous. I got to get out of here. I need some sleep.
1: Yeah. But isn't it remarkable? You know, I mentioned that the day after, I have two, this stage in my life, I have two items on my sports bucket list. One is to attend a U.S. Open match at night in New York.
0: Yes.
1: And the other is a soccer match in England.
0: Oh, amazing. Yeah, those are two good ones. I would highly recommend it. By the way, the U.S. Open right now, on their grounds, the Billie Jean King National Tennis Center, they're in the middle of an $800 million renovation. So if you go as a fan, it is an experience. There's just so much happening, and there's an energy down there. I've been to a game at White Hart Lane, the old stadium. I saw Tottenham play once. I mean, Mitch, those are two fantastic things for the bucket list.
1: Yeah. Can you imagine in any other city the number of fans that would still be on site at 3:30 in the morning?
0: I know. It's part of the identity. Like, late August, early September in New York, and you think about what New York is, but the Open just kind of takes over, and it's around Labor Day. A lot of the locals leave, but the energy in Manhattan is so connected to the Open. It's wild. Like, that match started after 11 p.m. in the stadium that seats 23,000. I have to believe there were 8,000 or 9,000 people left at 3 in the morning.
1: Yeah. So how are Josh Donaldson and Russell Martin doing?
0: Man, they're doing well. When you make, what, $250 million combined over the U.S. over the course of your career, life's good. They're playing a lot of golf together. We just actually knocked out a pod. Russ comes back to Montreal, Mitch, every summer. Married a woman from Montreal. They have four kids together. He's involved with Baseball Canada, like the junior national team on the development side. He wants nothing to do with pro ball or being, you know, in the mix of that, but he wants to give back to Baseball Canada. And Donaldson's still the same. He follows baseball every day. He's got an opinion on everything that's going on with it. So you have the measured response from Russ, and you have the hot takes from Donaldson. It makes for good content.
1: Well, let me ask you, before we get to boxing and a couple of other items, with Arash Madani, who's back with us on Melnick in the Afternoon on TSN 690, somebody who spent so much time over the years all over the Toronto Blue Jays, do you have any hope that, considering where they are in the standings, that Vlad Jr. can still salvage something out of this season and make a meaningful contribution to the postseason?
0: I mean, I don't know. Up until now, I would have said yes, just based on track record. But it just feels like a lost year. And it may be one of the most perplexing, confounding things that you could ever even imagine. Like, he has not, Mitch, hit a homer at home this season.
1: That's insane.
0: Like, his October at home was better than this season at home. And, you know, I think part of it is the contract. Part of it is probably dealing with some kind of injury. Part of it is probably a mechanical thing. You know, there's not just a thing that leads to this. But, man, it defies logic. And amidst all of that, a team that basically gave up on the season and sold at the deadline might just sneak in because the rest of the American League is just trash.
1: Yep. Yeah, I find, you know, I keep waiting for it for obvious reasons here in Montreal. There's a kinship with Vlad Jr. that he hit that 3-run homer the other night. I go, okay, here he goes. Now he's going to go on a tear. That's the only home run he's hit in a month. He's hitting nothing but singles. So, we'll see.
0: I mean, it's And the thing is, nobody

0: Look, maybe at the end of the year we'll find out he was hurt, he was playing through injury, he didn't go to the home run derby, he didn't go to the All-Star game, blah, blah, blah. But still, this is just wild. Like, it's... And I'm not comparing it to Chris Davis of the Orioles, who completely just blew up, etc. But it's year one of 14 of the new contract. Like, I think it's more important for Vlad to get it together over the next 3 weeks of the season than the Blue Jays to make the postseason. Mm-hmm. And one probably has something to do with the other. But Mitch, like, there will not be baseball next February, March, April, May, and June. Like, the lockout's coming. So how long is Vlad just going to be sitting, stewing, wondering what has become of me? It's not just an off-season. It's almost two off-seasons that he's going to have to, you know, chew on what this whole year has been.
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11: With Arash Madani on Melnick in the Afternoon on TSN 690, John Still, Lucas Scott. Lucas is a big boxing fan. Like, I don't know anybody else his age who is into boxing. I've been lifelong boxing fan. I've been kind of lonely over the last couple of decades, the emergence of UFC. But there is a major fight going down. It's Zuffa Boxing. Is that it?
12: Zuffa
11: Boxing. See, I don't even know what it is. I know that I know who's involved. The big one is coming up on Paramount Plus on Saturday, and that's where Luca will be.
12: Yeah, Ryan Garcia versus Conor Benn. Just Arash, before even talking about the fight, just Zuffa Boxing as a whole, just, you know, what do you make of it, and do you think it can really set boxing down the right path, because it felt like, you know, once, and I love Floyd Mayweather, but once he kind of took over, there was a period, maybe close to 15 years, where we weren't seeing the fights that that we wanted to see at the time we wanted to see it, because there was so much about, you know, contractual and, you know, everyone wanting to keep the perfect record because Floyd was doing so. And now, you know, with Zuffa and with what Turkey's done, Turkey Alsheikh, over the last, you know, half decade or so, it feels like things are going in the right direction.
0: It's so interesting to bring up Mayweather, because I covered Mayweather-Pacquiao. I covered the sideshow that was Mayweather-McGregor, and I'm like, man, this sport's not going anywhere. Like it's complete. And then, you know, the Paul brothers doing their thing, and then you think about 30 years ago, baseball was bigger than the NFL, boxing was right there with the NFL, and boxing has just kind of fallen off the cliff. You think about why. Well, there was the WBC and the WBA and the IBF and the WBO, and there were so all these championship belts, people weren't really paying attention, and then it just became so, like, there were no stars, and this is a sport that has to be star driven. And I remember when we were down there for Mayweather McGregor, UFC had built this brand new practice facility. It looked like a spring training facility or an NFL facility, where athletes would go in to lift, they would train, they would recover, they would eat, they would, you know, all the stuff was there for them. And Zuffa Boxing is actually a promotion that's led by Dana White and some others. And they're using that same concept. And so maybe if you have everybody under one roof, if you have everybody as part of this unified structure, maybe that can be something to build up some star power.
12: And going to the, and I agree with that, because, you know, they get Shakur Stevenson on board, they get Jio Pitaya, who's the cruiserweight champion, on board. Just, you know, to the fight this weekend between Conor Benn and Ryan Garcia, just, you know, how do you kind of see that fight playing out, especially, you know, when you look at how Conor Benn hasn't fought at welterweight in his last three fights. He was up at 160 against Chris Eubank Jr. and at a catchweight of 150 against Regis Prograis.
0: Yeah, like I look at this, guys, I'm taking like the bigger picture view on this, because I think a lot of your listeners probably don't know a ton about the fighters in this main event. Like, the Conor Benn story to me is so interesting, because he's the son of a British boxing legend, and everybody's kind of waiting for him in the UK. All right, what's he going to do? What's he going to be able to do? In his first fight, loss. And then what does he do? He wins his next 25 bouts. So he's 25-1 coming into this thing. Then you have this Ryan Garcia, Lucas, that you talked about. Big personality, all over social media, positive drug test. Like, you have recognizable, controversial fighters. One American, one Brit, Mexican Independence Day weekend in Vegas. Like, it just, like, got some of the juice and the firepower that fights and cards of the old would have. And so that, to me, is what's most intriguing. You know, Mitch, think about boxing over the years that you and I remember. It was the sizzle until the steak. And finally, this main event has a little bit of sizzle, and that's what I'm looking most forward to.
11: And, John, you heard right. Arash said there was a time, what was it, 30 years ago, that Major League Baseball was more popular than the National Football League. It really was America's favorite pastime. Yeah. It was. And it just, I mean, it's just been left in the dust. Everybody's been left in the NFL dust.
0: Yeah. Yeah. And baseball's become so regionalized now. Like, imagine if I said to anybody in studio, hey guys, let's get together for a Royals Orioles game. You look at me like I'm nuts. But then if I said, hey, let's get together for KC Baltimore, Mahomes Lamar, you're like, yeah, now I'm in.
11: Yeah, unless you're Elliott Price.
0: Unless you're Elliott Price, that's right.
6: Well, Arash, I grew up in a soccer household, not a baseball household, but I wanted to get your thoughts on, you know, being at the World Cup and covering Canada. I'll be calling some of the Canada games, the friendlies, at the end of the month for TSN. Nice. Just, and it's going to be that first game that they're back since, you know, that home World Cup. I mean, what did you make of the performance and kind of maybe the after effects you expect from Canada being able to get to the round of 16?
0: Well, I thought it was kind of like a lot of my performance reviews in my previous life. It didn't exceed expectations. It wasn't below expectations. I thought it just met expectations. And what I mean by that is you look at the matches they played in the FIFA rankings. They beat the teams below them in the FIFA rankings. They lost to the teams above them in the FIFA rankings. And they drew a team below them in the FIFA rankings. So they beat the teams they were supposed to. They lost to the teams that on paper were better than them. And that's how that World Cup went. Now, to me, the bigger kind of question is twofold. One is, what can now be done with the revenue that this team made off of this to further develop the program and further develop grassroots and the rest? The other is, as a country, do we want to continue to host events like these that brought people together, that got people excited, that had people marching to the stadium through city blocks of thousands and thousands at once? So to me, that World Cup was, okay, what Canada did on the pitch, but also what happened away from the field and what that legacy can be.
11: Arash Madani, it's been a treat chatting with you. I got greetings on our text board. Tell Arash Turo says, hey.
0: Love it. Love it. Turo, Nova Scotia, my hometown.
11: Oh, I didn't know you were a Maritimer.
0: I'm a Maritimer.
11: Yeah, I just spent a good chunk of time in Charlottetown.
0: Beautiful.
11: I love that.
0: Summer.
11: Love
0: well done,
11: PI. Mike. Ryan Garcia, Connor Benn, Saturday night. Coverage begins at 8 o'clock at Paramount Plus. All the very best to you, Arash. Love your work through the years, and hope to see more of you.
0: You got it. Holler anytime, boys.
11: Thank you.

0: From the 1974 tour, Bob Dylan and the Band, the live album Before the Flood, the classic covered by Jimi Hendrix. Who's going to perform this at the Million Dollar Bash on Friday, November 6th at the Beanfield Theater? Another legendary guitarist, Mr. Frank Marino. But not just All Along the Watchtower. A lot more from Frank. You got Lila Baum and Tom Schemer of The Damn Truth. Tom Wilson, three-time Juno winner from In From Hamilton. Shane Murphy, a couple of Ace House bands, including Big Pink, assembled by Howard Billerman. Don't miss this. Tickets available at thetbeanfield.ca. And yes, the balcony is open. It'll be a three-hour show, but you will be able to sit. You don't have to stand. It's more fun to stand at these shows, but you will be able to find a seat in the balcony. Tonight, Rams and Niners.
1: I think it's very, very close. I think the Rams just barely pull it out.
2: I'll also go with the Rams, and I think we see a quiet night from Myles Garrett.
0: Quiet night?
2: Yeah.
0: It's like half a sack?
2: No sacks.
1: Oh, jeez. Then a silent night.
0: Thank you for listening. We're back tomorrow with two, with, among others, AAA Friday when you get to ask Aaron Ward anything.

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12: In a kingdom far away, farther than the eyes can see.
13: I see it. 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
19: John Horn loves his tennis, and we love talking a little tennis with the U.S. Open.
20: Novak Djokovic, his earliest Grand Slam loss in the last 20 years. Are we finally at that point, John, where you wonder how many majors he really has left?
21: Yeah, I'm thinking that, you know, Djokovic is coming to the end. You know, it's unfortunate what's going on right now. He hasn't really said exactly what's going on, but it sounds like he's got some sort of illness or something that's been bothering him. This must be something relatively new. He hasn't disclosed exactly what it is, but it's very clear when you watch him play that he's been struggling out there. He's been throwing up. He's been looking like he's, you know, his stomach is bothering him. You know, he looks tired out there. It's not the Djokovic that we're used to seeing, and it's really unfortunate. I just don't want him to go out the way that he's looking right now. It's the same as when Federer lost his final match at Wimbledon. He lost his final set 6-love, and I can't even think of when Federer lost the set 6-love when he was at his best. So I don't want to see the same thing happen to Djokovic. We saw it with Nadal, the way he was injured at the end. I want to see these guys go out on top, not go out the way that some of them have already gone out. And so let's hope it's not the end, but I certainly think that based on what we've seen that Djokovic is getting close to the end.
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3: Milt, you're one of the greatest wide receivers this league has ever produced. So I'm just sitting there when you're watching the Alouettes go at it, and you're watching Davis Alexander go at it, and then you're watching Tyson Philpott go at it. What have you thought about his season thus far?
4: Man, as I said, he's in a zone right now. It's like when he steps on the field, he feels he's untouchable. It doesn't matter what's going on within the game, what you're trying to do to stop him, what play is being called. He feels every time he's running a route that the ball is going to come to him and he's going to make a big play, and that's been the case a lot of the times.
19: What's his best asset, Philpott?
4: To me, it's the gift and the curse. It's his toughness. And the toughness has been the reason why he hasn't been able to stay on the field that long. But that toughness also allows him to go out there and make those plays, have no fear, put himself in harm's way. Like when I see him do those receiver screens, that's something I refuse to do. They would call a receiver screen for me and I would give it to somebody else because I wasn't that tough, let's be honest. But he has that element, he has that trait. I don't know if that comes from his father who played running back. He had to be tough, but that toughness is something special.
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0: This will be the third time Josh Allen has faced Houston since D'Amico Ryans became the team's head coach. Allen 0-2 in those games.
1: You know, they've had some really good defenses in the past, and it's no different now. But obviously, I want to go out there, want to play the best that I can play, and want to help our team win a football game. And, you know, they're going to make it tough for us.
2: This is an outstanding offense. And until Josh Allen and the Bills go down in there, play a mature and clean game, yeah. I'm banking on this defense once again having their number.
3: Looking forward to that matchup over in H-Town. That'll be Bills-Texans a little bit later today. Joy Ron on Peter Burns, best week ever on ESPN Radio, always presented by Progressive Insurance. And I started thinking about this. It's a nightmare opponent for Buffalo, especially having to go on the road to a team that has had their card, Jordan, over the last couple of seasons, the way that Josh Allen's just been destroyed by this Texans defense. But I almost liken it to what Texas and Ohio State were as far as a matchup, right? Texas has had all these shiny tools over the last couple of years, but when it came down to big boy football, they got bodied last year up in Columbus. They keep getting bodied by Georgia, a more physical football team. And so when you look at the, hey, early in the season, what do you want to do? You want to know if things have changed. Well, for Texas Longhorns last night, it changed. In the fourth quarter, they were the one who delivered the body blows and ended up beating Ohio State at their own game, right? Out-physicaling them. My question is, can Buffalo do the same thing to Houston today, which is kind of get over that hump? Because if not, the same questions are going to go to Josh Allen that we've had over the last year or two.
4: Yeah, look, they have a tough schedule, too. They got the Lions on Thursday night, so it'll be a quick turnaround. Mm. Two very tough games to start the season.
3: Who did they piss off at the league office?
4: But really, for Josh Allen and company, it comes down to winning in the playoffs. Like that's what it's going to come down to. He'll win big games. He'll win games in the regular season. He's an amazing player. But guess what? This Texans team is really good. They have the best defense in the NFL. I think C.J. Stroud also will turn it around. Round a little bit. Remember, last year, everything went wrong. He didn't have some of his top receivers. His offensive line was bad. He played poorly. It was bad in the postseason. There's no way around it. But I'm betting on a bounce-back year, and this is a tough, tough spot for the Buffalo Bills in week one.
3: Not an easy one, like you said, a quick turnaround until they face a pretty solid Detroit squad coming up over on Thursday. So more pressure right now. Is it Josh Allen? Mm-hmm. Lamar Jackson? Hey, you can always put Dak Prescott in there because the quarterback of the Dallas Cowboys is always going to have that pressure. But you talk about winning in the playoffs. Dak has that question as well, too. Any other names I should throw in
4: Joe
3: to that
4: Burrow?
3: Mix? Interesting. Okay.
4: I mean,
3: because we don't traditionally have that who has not lived up to the hype conversations about Burrow, but
4: right,
3: would you put him into that
4: Patrick
3: list now?
4: Mahomes. I guess he's not on that list because he did get over the Patrick Mahomes hump at one point, right?
3: Yeah.
4: But to me, it's got to be Josh Allen. He's the guy that we expect, right? I know Lamar as well, but they have a first-year coach. Josh Allen, at some point, has got to make a Super Bowl, at least, right? He's that guy. Like, we all look at him. There's a lot of people say he's the best quarterback in football right now. And if you're the best quarterback in football, you got to make a Super Bowl. You got to. And Lamar, too. But I just think, just because they're in the first year, this year specifically, more pressure on Josh Allen than Lamar.
3: Who would, Jordan Ryan on filling in for Courtney Cronin today on Best Week Ever, who would be more of a legend for their own team? Jalen Brunson and what he did with the Knicks in 5? Or Josh Allen if he's able to bring the city of Buffalo
4: a
3: Super Bowl?
4: Yeah, you imagine?
3: Serious, I think they're very similar paths. Right now, right? Teams that have had success that all of a sudden, you know, just went into the doldrums for so long. And then sure enough, that if Josh Allen could get them to the promised land, it's kind of like the Spider-Man meme of these two teams, right?
4: I would almost say Josh Allen because, like, that's a small town. He would just be – they've been through such misery with the 4 straight Super Bowls.
3: Crazy.
4: Never winning one in the history of the franchise, right? Whoever it is that gets them over that hump eventually, you are a legend forever.
3: Again, Jalen Brunson is going to be hosting Saturday Night Live. You could see Josh Allen doing it if he's able to lead the Bills to a Super Bowl. Speaking of Super Bowl and the hype, I want you to listen to what Lamar Jackson had to say, Ravens quarterback, in his presser this week about, does the team actually even talk about that type of stuff?
5: We talk about how to get there. You know, that's all it's been. You know, each and every year we never got there. It's about getting there. And it, like I said, it starts week one. It starts in practice, but it starts week one. We can't worry about February till we actually there.
3: All right, so a new look for them. They're going to be taking on Indianapolis over at the Colts Stadium today. So my question is, how much do you believe that Lamar is that dude? Because it's the same question we're having about Josh Allen. But it feels like it's heavier for the Ravens right now, especially after moving on past John Harbaugh.
4: Yeah, Jesse Minter, new head coach there. Expectation is, you know, they're able to, you know, sort of rejuvenate a little bit. You know, sort of maybe that little extra boost. Sometimes you need that little extra boost to get over the hump. They're hoping that's it. Lamar Jackson is that dude, though. Josh Allen is that dude. It's just a matter of time before they get over that hump. They're too good to not get over that hump. For Lamar, the only question is staying healthy and making sure he's on the field.
3: Yeah, and how much he decides to run the ball when they actually need him, something that he hadn't done when kind of called upon, you know, what going on.
4: Which was extremely strange.
3: Strange, 2 years ago, almost like he was forcing it not to happen. Bigger quarterback mess right now. Browns or Cooper Rush being QB1 for the Atlanta Falcons? I guess you maybe throw Miami in there as well, too, right now.
4: Yeah, I mentioned Miami when we were talking about it before, only because Malik Willis is fine. It's just like, what are we doing? Why even bother having Malik Willis if your number one wide receiver is Malik Washington or whatever? Like, you're not going to have a chance to have success. So, like, why even sign Malik Willis at that point if you're not going to be able to give him a real chance for success? But it's got to be right now the Falcons, because they had two options, right? They had Tua and then Michael Penix. Well, guess what? None of them are healthy right now.
3: Neither of them.
4: Right? So now you have neither. So, I mean, the Browns quarterback situation, absolute mess. But at least those guys are healthy and ready to play. At least we get to see, okay, what Deshaun Watson is at this point of his career, like a true look. Although I don't think it's going to go very well, and I bet you probably agree. But, man, the Falcons are starting their third-string quarterback in week one.
3: And, again, they still might have a chance to win the NFC South. All joking aside, because of a dumpster fire that thing has been over the last couple of years, and arguably maybe one of the weaker divisions in the National Football League. All right, coming back, I want to talk a little bit about what we expect to see from Harbaugh and that new team in the Giants and that matchup coming up a little bit later tonight against the Dallas Cowboys. We'll also get your calls as well. A final shot, 888, say ESPN. You want to weigh in on week one of the NFL or college football happenings, as we saw some chaos, including the Texas Longhorns, actually out of
4: Arch Manning, baby. He's back.
3: He's going to get a little love. Finally, he's going to get a little love. We'll talk about that coming up next. He's Jordan Ronan. I am Peter Burns, and this is the best week ever on ESPN Radio, ESPN app, and SiriusXM Channel 80.
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20: This isn't going to be the first time that adversity is going to strike this season, and hopefully this serves as a lesson that we can come back from a lot. And the way you come back is focus on the next play. The way you come back is sticking together as a team. The way you come back is playing complementary football. The way you come back is having the right type of energy. So with that, I think that's what it can do for us.
3: That's Texas head coach Steve Sarkisian. Besides that one, how about Oklahoma State upsetting number 6 Oregon 39-31? 11th-ranked Oklahoma falls to Michigan in the Big House 17-10. Those might have been surprising, but it wasn't a shock to see second-ranked Georgia rock Western Kentucky 70-20. And then there's number 3 Notre Dame, 5th-ranked Indiana, 8th-ranked LSU, and number 9 Ole Miss, along with 10th-ranked Texas A&M, all picking up home victories. Sunday number 1 for the NFL season today, and NFL Network's Ian Rappaport says Bears wide out Rome Odunze, listed as questionable with a calf injury, is expected to play Sunday against the Panthers. By the way, that's the first of our ESPN Radio doubleheader, noon from Charlotte.
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3: 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It's kind of like Christmas morning. I remember this when I used to play a lot of fantasy football.

0: for himself to get a better deal in this offseason.
1: Well, Joe Burrow's already been paid, right? He got T. Higgins, made sure T. Higgins and Ja'Marr Chase were still there, right? And then he put pressure on the organization this offseason and last year, said we need to fix this defense.
0: Right.
1: We need to get these pieces. They make a big trade for Dexter Lawrence. They give up a first-round pick for Dexter Lawrence. Huge move. Joe Burrow is basically the impetus behind these moves. They sign Jonathan Allen, a veteran defensive lineman as well. Try to fix that defense. They make all these moves. Try to fix the defense. All these moves to placate, to try and satisfy Joe Burrow, because this is their franchise. This is the face of their franchise. They know it. So now Joe Burrow has gotten what he wants. And what time is it? Time to go prove it. That's what it is right now, right? Go prove it. Go get it done. We did everything you wanted. We invested. They're known as a super cheap organization, a franchise. They invested. They put the money. They put the resources into it. Produce results now.
0: Yeah, and again, I love the fact that when the Bengals got him, they said, hey, what toys do you want? Because a lot of times we don't see that, right? A lot of times, I mean, listen, that was the whole Aaron Rodgers situation in Green Bay for the longest time. Listen, I'm an NFL, probably NFL Hall of Fame quarterback, and yet you never draft me any tools? The Bengals didn't do that.
1: Yeah, that was a ridiculous argument, though, because like they drafted Devontae Adams in the second round, who was the best receiver in the league. But he's like, how come you didn't draft me anyone in the first round?
0: Correct.
1: Who cares if he's in the first round if he's the best receiver in the
0: league? And that was the narrative, and he ended up winning a Super Bowl there. But Burrow trying to break through. I'm fascinated on the AFC side of it, because that matchup that we have over on Monday night, Broncos-Chiefs, is going to be fantastic. You know, Bo Nix and everything in coming off of that injury, and now the whole Mahomes situation, and what does he look back or look like coming up? He had a sit down with Chris Berman, the Chiefs quarterback. Here's what Mahomes had to say about really what happened immediately after the injury last year.
2: I started talking to the doctors and called a couple of them, and Dr. Cooper gave me the date. He said that he had a spot the next day where I could have the surgery, and I was like, I mean, let's do it. And then he put it out in front of me. He said, if you do everything the right way and you rehab and go through the process, that you'll have a chance to start at the beginning of this next year.
0: So he's put in the work, and now that's a fascinating
1: not a surprise, by the way.
0: No.
1: Patrick Mahomes.
0: Every time I listen to Mahomes, I don't hear so much of the Kermit the Frog thing that people do, that always say. It still sounds like he's an 18-year-old over at Texas Tech, right? Like, he doesn't sound like the grizzled veteran, but now there's a lot for him to prove as well. I mean, think of all the marquee quarterbacks that we've had. Joe Burrow needs to have something to prove. Josh Allen, Lamar Jackson, Patrick Mahomes coming off of the injury. So all of the big-time stars right now, this is not their world. We're all living in it. They all have something to prove coming in when they step to the football field.
1: Imagine a world where Patrick Mahomes, and people are making their list and say who the best quarterback is in the NFL. Mm-hmm. Considering his track record, that Patrick Mahomes is not at the top of the list. That's where we live right now. That's where we live, because he's had a couple of down years and he's coming off this injury. That's a world we live. He basically has to go out there and reprove himself and restake himself as the top quarterback in the NFL.
0: In a way, too, and not that it's never easy, but there was a time in which it really did look easy for Mahomes and Andy Reid and this offense. Even when like Bieniemy was there, like it just felt like they had all the answers and they had kind of solved that equation. And now for Mahomes, in a weird way, I don't know if he's said this in interviews, but I would think it's a new challenge to a video game that he's already beat, right? It's a different level. What is a different scratch you need to itch? And he had been pretty injury free for the majority of his career, and now has to prove it in a big time matchup in Arrowhead over on Monday night. All right,
1: it's a tough defense too.
0: It's a very tough defense. Again, you go back and look at when the Broncos have won their Super Bowls. It really wasn't going back to Elway being amazing. It was the defense and running the ball really well. Same thing with Peyton Manning when he won his, and Bo Nix damn near was able to go down that route because it was the Broncos' defense, not so much as the offensive juggernaut.
1: But again, question there is, Bo Nix good enough? He's got to go prove it. He's coming back. He's coming off injury, right? It was ankle or foot, whatever it was, at the end of last year. He's got to come back. He's got to play at a high level. He's got to prove he's a good enough quarterback where they can ultimately get to that next level. They can make a Super Bowl. They can win a Super Bowl. Because if you ask people who's going to make the Super Bowl, how many people are picking the Broncos? Not a lot. And it's because they don't ultimately believe in Bo Nix.
0: You have to prove it. And we get that proof of concept coming up a little bit later today and only a couple of hours until kickoff on this fine Sunday. We get our final thoughts on a wild week two of college football and who had the best and the worst week ever here on ESPN Radio.
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0: Best week ever on ESPN Radio, always presented by Progressive Insurance, as we'll get ready to have our nominees for the Who Had the Best Week and the Worst Week Ever. I go back and look at, again, just the environments of college football was special yesterday, Jordan. I mean, Ann Arbor, listen, you know, Michigan fans, it's crazy. If you would have thought that Oklahoma, a ranked team, and I thought a pretty good squad, comes in, Michigan beats them. Can you imagine a world in which I say Michigan is going to storm the field? They're going to start the season 2-0, and they're going to storm the field on one of these victories. Is it Western Michigan or is it Oklahoma coming into Ann Arbor? And if you picked Oklahoma, you'd have been wrong.
1: Isn't that the beauty of sports? You never know. You're never able to predict exactly. Like when I show up to a game, I don't try to come up with these grand plans of like what I'm going to do and what I'm going to write, because I know once I sit down, you never know what you're going to see.
0: Sports is stranger than fiction. Remember Woody Page telling me about that when we worked together in Denver. And there's no way that I could tell you an Oklahoma State team that has lost 21 straight versus FBS opponents, that lost 69-3 last year, can flip the switch on as a 24-point underdog and beat the Ducks. And they didn't beat Oregon. They embarrassed the Ducks.
1: Mm-hmm. I mean, they dominated them
0: over 550 yards. Remember, Oregon had a pick six early when Oklahoma State was driving. They had a couple other things that went wrong in that game, or right for them in some lucky bounces, and they still lost. Every time that you thought that Oklahoma State was going to give it up and Dan Lanning and Dante Moore were going to take the reins, they didn't do anything.
1: Oregon was lucky it was even that close.
0: Rough. I'd go back and look at the amount of money that was spent on John Mateer and Bryce Underwood, okay? Underwood, obviously, the ballyhooed freshman that flipped from LSU back with Brian Kelly over to Michigan. I guarantee him Michigan's probably $8 million in to paying him, or roughly around that amount, and yet it's defense that wins the day. You know, and I don't see it turning around for Underwood, but I sure as hell don't see it turning around for John Mateer. And I mean, as good as I think Michigan's defense was yesterday, I think that was more of a product of Mateer not having a whole lot of playmakers outside. They can't run the ball, and they got a couple of good tight ends, but outside of that, they're a defensive-minded team. They're like a souped-up version of Iowa. That's what Oklahoma feels like right now.
1: That's not a compliment either when you're being compared to Iowa in that ilk. You know, that's not what you want. And by the way, super unusual for us to view Oklahoma like that. We're used to Oklahoma these last couple of years as spread it out, you know, throw the ball around the yard,
0: offense, Lincoln Riley.
1: Like explosive offense. Yeah.
0: Yeah.
1: To have that kind of approach when you're Oklahoma is sort of head scratching. Very weird.
0: We will see how that plays out. All right, it's time for the worst of the worst and the best of the best. We start with the bottom of the barrel.
2: I want to be the best of the worst.
3: Who had the worst week ever?
4: Oh, no, this is terrible.
0: Now, James, what was the name of the guy that won the raffle to be the offensive coordinator for Akron? Remember that? They had the raffle. A couple guys got involved in it, and ultimately they gave the keys. Joe Moorhead gave the keys to this guy. What was his name again?
5: His name was Marty Wims II.
0: Marty Wims II. That man has a trust fund, I guarantee you, at some point with a name like that. So they get an opportunity. He gets to call and script the first, you know, drive for the Zips against Robert Morris. And sure enough, Jordan, what ended up happening on that
1: scored
0: first drive?
1: A touchdown. No?
0: No. Fumble.
1: Fumble?
0: He didn't get the full experience. I'd imagine that they should give him a mulligan at that point. Like, it's like a golf range.
1: How disappointed would you be if you're him, though? Like, you're like, oh, dude, Let's see what we could do on this drive. You got all these things planned. It's a vision in your head of how it's going to unfold.
0: Yeah.
1: Fumble.
0: I mean, honestly, it probably felt like how...
1: Get out of here, buddy.
0: It felt like Steve Sarkisian did in the first quarter of that game against the Buckeyes. I've been thinking about this game. We beat UTEP or whoever the hell they beat in week one. But this is when it matters. Ohio State. First play, we're going to run a little dump pass out. Oh, what happens? Fumble. All right, it's okay. Next drive, we're going to throw it deep to Cam Coleman. Fumble. Down 23-3, and yet they come back. That's things change. All right, what's worse for the worst for you?
1: Well, let's stick to that, you know, Texas game for a second. Ryan Day had some really questionable game management late in that game. They're throwing the ball around the yard. They're not really running the clock. They're not really using the timeouts. There was a decision. Do you let him score? Do you not? They're on the right. 1 yard line. Said he was going to lean on his defense. There was just some very questionable stuff there. And then his team blew the big game. Let's be honest. They gagged that fourth quarter. And that goes on his resume.
0: Think about just kind of the yo-yo that Ryan Day has had from losing that game against Michigan a couple years ago, where people literally wanted him to lose in the playoff. And then, sure enough, Ohio State goes on to win a national championship. To had he won that game yesterday, especially with the way it was trending, we'd look at it going, Ryan Day fixed it.
1: Yeah.
0: Right? Ryan Day completely fixed it. And part of the thing with Ryan Day is realizing, hey, listen, I don't need to be a play caller. Right? Right. And that was going to be the question about Steve Sarkisian, but they ended up getting it done. I also say Dan Lanning and the Ducks. What a monster letdown that was. Not only in week one, but also losing as a 24.5-point favorite. Dante Moore did not help his draft status whatsoever yesterday. All right, let's flip it to the best of the best, shall we? You're
3: simply the best. Who had the best week ever?
0: All right, Jordan, I'll let you start here. Who had a damn good week?
1: How about the San Francisco 49ers. Oh, they were supposed to have no chance, right? They're playing the Rams. Their guys are always injured. Oh, did we forget about Fred Warner? Did we forget about how good that guy is? Dre Greenlaw, Trent Williams, Christian McCaffrey, Brock Purdy. We forget that the San Francisco 49ers, when all those guys are on the field, are Super Bowl contenders. And not only did they beat the Rams, they smacked the Rams around. They crushed them.
0: Can you imagine Sean McVay flew 8,000 miles over there? They get embarrassed. They're talking about Miles Garrett. Who was I talking about?
1: Miles Garrett, Aaron Donald.
0: None of those guys necessarily had a good week. All right. Best of the best, Georgia Bulldogs look damn good again. And even Kirby was pissed off. They won by 50. Looking forward to seeing what they can do as SEC play continues to roll on. I'd say it was a good week for LSU. Not only did they end up beating Louisiana Tech, so they are undefeated going into that huge matchup against Ole Miss in Oxford, but the Rebels are undefeated as well, so we get that. But also,
1: I'll steal one of yours. I'll say Arch and the Longhorns. Come on, man. Yep. What a win that was for them. We were about to come on here and crush them and said we don't believe in them and they're frauds and that Arch, you know, he's overrated. They don't really win a big game. You can't trust them against the top teams. And guess what? That all flipped with the fourth quarter.
0: Do you still do you trust them though?
1: Not fully. I need to see it more consistently. There were still points of the game where Arch was throwing a ball around and they weren't able to do anything. I still need them to be more consistent.
0: I think for them that win was so big because it was, if you get into a street fight, okay, can you bully someone around? Because teams have bullied the Texas Longhorns over the last couple of years. Ohio State has done it. I've seen Georgia do it multiple times, okay? The physicality wasn't there. But this wasn't Arch making these great plays, Cam Coleman. That was big boy football late. And so the question is, did they actually learn that they are that team that can bully squads?
1: Or maybe they built a team that is more conducive to doing that and being able to play that way late in games.
0: We'll see
1: how they ran the ball down their throat late in the game. That was the biggest key to the game.
0: Three different 10-plus play drives to end that one. And one of the best comebacks we've seen in college football history, truthfully. All right, history will be made today, week one of the NFL. Looking forward to it. Make sure you set your lineups and have some fun with Randy and Gary coming up next. A nap is definitely in the future. This has been Best Week Ever on ESPN Radio.
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19: 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NFL Network's Ian Rappaport and ESPN NFL insider Adam Schefter report Steelers cornerback Joey Porter Jr. still embroiled in a contract dispute. He has been all summer, unlikely to play against the Falcons today because of a back injury. And Ian says for Falcons pass rusher Za'Darius Smith, who's been listed as questionable, should be able to play today against the Steelers. Coming up now, it's ESPN Radio's NFL Countdown.
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3: It sure is. The disembodied, if not baritone voice, introduced us, but we're going to spend, I think, the first portion of the show doing that for ourselves. I am Randy Scott. He is Gary Streisky. This is Countdown to Kickoff on ESPN Radio and the ESPN app and SiriusXM Channel 80, as well as TuneIn. Hey, however you found us on this soggy Sunday up here in the Northeast, we are glad you did. Gary Streisky and myself coming off of 2 hours of entertaining dozens of people. Gary, tens of people.
4: Watch
3: over
4: your mouth.
3: On SportsCenter.
4: I had at least half a dozen tweets, which means you could double that. Actually, so that's a dozen.
3: That's a dozen.
4: Your math is mathing this morning, Rando.
3: Smooth dozen. Yeah, over
4: you
3: on
4: know what hasn't been smooth?
3: Let's say it one more time.
4: Getting the technologies up and running in this booth.
3: I think we did.
4: But
3: I
4: we did a pretty good job.
3: I think we did. I think we did okay.
4: Indeed.
3: I got a note. You know what? It's funny because I just fired up my email. We're in the side studio. Let's just like paint a picture here.
4: Yeah.
3: Let's paint a little bit of a word picture as we are presented by Progressive Insurance. 888-SAY-ESPN is the phone number. 888-729-3776. Little word picture. We're over in a little side studio here in Bristol.
4: Yeah.
3: Luxurious is not.
4: It's not
3: what I would use to describe it.
4: We're a couple middle-class chaps.
3: That's it.
4: You know what I mean? You had an in-ground pool growing up. I didn't. I shopped at PX, so this is nothing. I don't need frills. We were Holiday Inn people.
3: That's just it.
4: We were Marriott people.
3: I was Marriott Residence Inn.
4: Yeah.
3: That was how we went to Disney World when I was a kid that one time. So we don't need to. It's not who grew up on the streets of Dickensian in England.
4: Sure.
3: You know, we're not. It's not Oliver. Right? It's not some sort of Christmas Carol thing. We're just a couple of SportsCenter anchors that they're turning loose on radio, getting you set for NFL kickoff. One of the fun parts, though, is I have tried so hard over the last couple of years. Gary Streisky and I and myself, we've done SportsCenter together. We've been paired up for 4 years, four and a half.
4: But who's counting?
3: Time flies.
4: Right?
3: When you're having fun.
4: The days are long, but the years are short.
3: I've tried to drag you into the fantasy football space. And this year, you finally shook me like Bijan Robinson in the open field.
4: Indeed. And I probably wouldn't have been able to have draft capital to get to him. This is the first time in over 20 years, Randy Scott, I am free of the fantasy football shackles.
3: How does it do?
4: If you will. It feels amazing.
3: I would feel less than going into a day like today. How many leagues am I in? I appreciate you asking. Six.
4: I know half a dozen.
3: We're in six this year.
4: Which is actually a couple steps back from last year, which you were in eight.
3: I was in eight last year, and we're just trying to streamline.
4: Yeah.
3: You know, trying to streamline. I didn't want to be the commissioner in one. I'm a bit of a passenger princess.
4: And that was the league that I was actually in with. And had you taken the reins of commissioner again, Randy, guess what? I'd have been in a fantasy football league.
3: Single league.
4: Matt Barry relinquished his role as commissioner at ESPN Fantasy League.
3: Former friend
4: and
3: Matt
4: nobody,
3: Barry.
4: And nobody stepped up to the plate.
3: Yep.
4: Right? Nobody stepped up to the plate. Said, you know what? I want to be, I want to fill this unpaid position.
3: Correct.
4: Of this pretend football league that I have to track down from grown adults.
3: Yeah, who don't pay their dues.
4: $125 in 6 months.
3: Who don't pay their dues, who like disobey the keeper rules, like all this stuff. And those are the ones, the biggest rule breakers are the ones who want to play the most.
4: Sure.
3: And they're like, what did you do in the league?
4: Stat corrections. Honestly, like, come on, what are we doing?
3: Honestly, Sean Allen, naming names, it's because of you.
4: Yep.
3: Because of you, buddy.
4: And Sean Allen's the kind of guy who's probably listening this morning.
3: And he goes,
4: Nationwide,
3: coast to coast. Yeah. And he's like, well, wait a minute. How do you know that I wasn't obeying the keeper rules? I'm like, I don't know, because you tried to keep Sean Alexander.
4: Mm-hmm.
3: He's been retired for a couple seasons, to be honest. I'm not saying Sean was a good fantasy football player. But listen, one of the fun parts about doing this Sunday morning show, at least for the first hour, as again, we are going to have... Hey, what are we going to have? We're going to have live reports from stadiums around the country.
4: I'm being told this just as we're sharing it on air.
3: We're going to...
4: From across the country, NFL previews.
3: Yes.
4: Reporters with boots on ground.
3: Yes.
4: I don't know if they're wearing boots exactly, but they're going to be feet on ground.
3: Analysts.
4: Feet on pavement.
3: Yeah.
4: Analysts, friends of the program.
3: Correct.
4: Who might moonlight as analysts of certain degrees here at the Worldwide Leader. It's going to be good. I've wanted to do radio with you for many years in all seriousness, and our schedule's finally aligned where it's like, okay, these Sunday afternoons coming off of SportsCenter when we hand the baton to Jay and Hannah generally on Sundays.
3: Mm-hmm.
4: All right, let's just go flap some gums for 3 hours and make the people who are already mad at us on Twitter and the dozens of people who watch us on TV, and let's make some of the radio audience mad too.
3: Let's just make them super mad.
4: Yeah.
3: I'm going to read an email. Okay. Because what I've tried to scale back on doing is reading the tweets. The tweets are always negative.
4: You don't like the tweets. I love reading the tweets. Daddy loves getting in the mud. You know that.
3: And tell the people, just again, we're introducing, how many kids do you have?
4: I have zero kids, but I do have a dogter.
3: Yeah.
4: Recently married to my wife. Separate people here.
3: Dogter.
4: Got married in July. You were there. Matter of fact, famously, you officiated.
3: I did.
4: You officiated the wedding.
3: I was like, I'm not going if I don't have a speaking role. Yep. And I did.
4: You had two speaking roles.
3: Someone's aunt, I don't know, it wasn't yours, I think it was someone on the Carnevale side, turned to me during the reception and said, with a tone that was neither complimentary nor an indictment, said, every time I see you, you've got a microphone in your hand.
4: Hey.
3: And I was like, but she was, it wasn't like, you did a good job.
4: Yeah.
3: It wasn't, thanks for blah, blah, blah.
4: Yeah.
3: It was just, you talk a lot.
4: Okay.
3: At an event that's not about
4: you. Well, I wasn't aware based off of what it sounded. I wasn't aware Lois Griffin was at the wedding.
3: Peter.
4: I was not. I wasn't aware that she was at the wedding. I'm bummed I missed her. It wasn't a large wedding.
3: She was underdressed in her green button down in her jeans, I think is what she wears on the show. He's Gary Strysky. I'm Randy Scott. One of the fun parts about this Countdown to Kickoff show, at least in the first hour, is we can also get into the college football that we saw.
4: Yeah.
3: And last night, how much of, because again, we have to be in here at about 4:30 in the morning.
4: Indeed.
3: How much of Texas, Ohio State did you actually get to see?
4: I went to bed at halftime with Texas down double digits. I think at that point, thinking to myself, okay, I'm not going to wake up and have it be plastered on the front of ESPN.com that like Arch Manning, based off of what I saw in the first half, much of it not his fault. I'm not going to wake up and see that they rallied back from double digits against the number one team in the country who has the blueprint on how to beat Texas in this iteration to see that the Longhorns came back and pulled off a miracle win. But guess what I did? I woke up and I opened Instagram and I saw that Arch Manning led three double-digit play, scoring fourth-quarter drives to beat Ohio State. And generally, the last couple of times Ohio State has played Texas, last two or three times that Jeremiah Smith has been on the field,
3: mm-hmm.
4: Texas has been able to generally contain who Harry Douglas, our colleague here at ESPN, calls a Julio Jones comp. He's going to be obviously a day one guy, maybe a first overall pick guy come this NFL draft. He had a game. He got what he wanted to last night. So if you would have just looked at the box score from the first half, saw the turnovers that Texas, and the first interception wasn't Arch's fault, but the turnovers that mm-hmm. Texas had and the willingness for Julian Sain to get the ball to Jeremiah Smith how he wanted to, as often as he wanted to, in the chunk plays and those fashions that he wanted to, I would have been like, oh, Ohio State went to Austin and got a win.
3: Yeah, I was leaning toward Ohio State plus 1.5 because I thought it's just a straight money line bet. They're going to go down there and do it.
4: On SportsCenter.
3: With the way Texas opened up, I was like, man, Ohio State's going to just BTA all day.
4: And what does that mean?
3: I can't say it on the air.
4: Okay, well, you can say anything on TV once. We've established this.
3: But now I'm
4: new to radio.
3: But now we're on radio. And I think that's actually something you can't say at all.
4: But nobody knows what we look like.
3: Jeremiah Smith, though, did, for the first half, have 110 receiving yards, which was more than the total yards of offense than all of Texas. Like, that's how dominant that first half was. They were down 20 points.
4: Yes.
3: And then Steve Sarkisian said about his quarterback, Arch Manning, said he played like a man in that second half. Let's hear from Arch Manning. This is him with Laura Rutledge on the field, the immediate aftermath. And the thing that jumps out to me, it's how out of breath Arch is. Here's Manning.
0: Arch, the game's on the line. You're trying to continue to orchestrate this comeback. How would you describe what was going through your head as you were able to lead that game-winning drive?
5: I'm just so proud of our guys. They're all three phases. It wasn't very pretty, but we found a way to win. That's what good teams do.
0: A couple of gutsy calls on fourth down and great moments by you. How did that ignite something in you?
5: This felt good. We got a bunch of good players, a lot of leaders. It's going to be a fun night.
0: This game last year created a lot of adversity for you that you had to overcome. How would you describe the satisfaction now coming out with the win?
5: Losing them again. I had nightmares about that game last year, so we're glad to get a win tonight. Have a good night in Austin. Thank you so much.
3: All right, Austin on a Saturday night. Most Saturday nights, great place to be. After that kind of comeback,
4: come on,
3: buddy, 6th Street was probably
4: 6th Street
3: absolutely popping off. But he's out of breath.
4: Yeah.
3: He's out of breath because he just played the half of his life.
4: Yep.
3: Not the game of his life, but the half of his life.
4: And did you see him up and down the sideline throwing up the?
3: Oh yeah,
4: throwing up the horn. I mean,
3: oh, he's running, throwing the horns.
4: This is he needed this because this is how they opened up the season last year, obviously in Columbus, and there was so much hype, and this guy's going to win the Heisman, and every expert on our network said he is the next coming. He is a Manning for a reason.
3: Well,
4: and he wasn't last year, but that second half and the way he led the team, again, the turnover in the first half, they weren't his bad. They're going to go on his resume and in his box score. But 23-37, a touchdown and an interception that wasn't his fault. But not only that, he did damage rushing, right? He had 8 carries, only 24 yards, but this had to have felt so good for him. The number one team in the country, and he took care of business.
3: All right, I want to get to the phones. 888-SAY-ESPN is the number, 888-729-3776, because Jordan is in Texas. So boots on the ground in Texas. He wants to talk about the Longhorns. What's going on, Jordan?
6: Boots on the ground. What's up, Randy Scott?
3: Hey!
6: I'm glad to talk to you again. How about them Longhorns, baby? And you know what, Randy Scott? I pissed off this Sunday morning, though, because I had to take all my kids to the damn game, and I couldn't go turn up on 6th Street. What happened to being a good parent? I don't like it, Gary.
4: I bet you it was a good joke.
6: I don't like it, Randy Scott. But you know what I love? I love those Longhorns. Put us number one. We're ready to go. National championship bell, baby. Hook them on, baby. Let's go.
3: Jordan, thank you. Jordan brought his kids, Gary, to the game, and he goes, the only thing I was mad about is I couldn't turn up on 6th Street because I brought my kids to the game. I had to be a good parent.
4: Oh, no. So wait, yeah. Where was Jordan? We're having a couple technical difficulties, so yeah. I couldn't hear exactly what the details of the call were. Where is he at now? Where is Jordan now? Obviously in the car listening.
3: He's in Texas. He lives in Texas. He called in a bunch over the summer. Great energy, just yelling his way through the call. I don't know where, and I know Texas is a big state, right?
4: I think
3: he's out in, like, oil country, so I don't think he's in Austin.
4: Gotcha.
3: I don't think he's in Austin.
4: He's in the Permian Basin.
3: I don't know if he's out.
4: He's in the Permian Basin. I only know that because I watch Landman.
3: Yeah, I watch Friday Night Lights.
4: Come on.
3: You know what I mean?
4: Odessa?
3: Billy Bob Thornton, can you be perfect? That's, you know what I mean? I need you. That's what he's. Can you boys got what tonight?
4: No, I know the reference.
3: Tonight, can you be perfect?
4: Little fun fact, real quick, real quick about Texas. I used to live in Houston, and I had a friend who lived in El Paso.
3: Congrats on the friend.
4: Do you know? Yeah, I have one, and I'm staring at one.
3: Top
4: right
3: 20
4: now.
3: Friend.
4: How many hours does it take to drive from Houston to El Paso?
3: El Paso's on the Mexico border, way
4: it's on
3: west,
4: the other side of the state,
3: and Houston's not even on the eastern border of Texas. I'd say drive time, I'd say that's 17 hours.
4: So, have you ever seen a map? 9 hours.
3: 9 hours?
4: But that's still...
3: All right, I don't...
4: We're in New England. You drive 9 hours any direction.
3: Buddy,
4: if you drive 9 hours east, you're in the middle of the Atlantic Ocean.
3: Sure.
4: Okay?
3: Good luck.
4: But anywhere else, you're 10 states over.
3: Yeah, 9 hours west, you're in Ohio. 9 hours north, you're in Quebec.
4: Yeah, you're in Canada, which we're familiar with.
3: Sure.
4: Friends
3: Newfoundland.
4: With. Well, they don't want to be friends with us, but yeah, you get
3: you're
4: it.
3: You're in the Yukon Territory.
4: Yeah, 9 hours south, you are, you're in Miami, Dalé.
3: Not, no.
4: 305.
3: No, I think 9 hours south, you're in D.C., but like, you know,
4: 4
3: Virginia.
4: Hours, 8 hours, I've done that drive. But
3: at
4: any rate.
3: You've driven to Florida in 8 hours, dude?
4: No, it's 16. It's 8 hours one day, and then you sleep over, and then
3: it's
4: 8 hours the next.
3: Yeah, you just suck it up and do it in one drive, but that's all right. He's Gary Streisky. I am Randy Scott. What stood out to you the most from the week one games in the NFL so far? That's what we're diving into on Countdown to Kickoff on ESPN Radio and the ESPN app.
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3: 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He's Gary Streisky. I'm Randy Scott with you, taking you up to kickoff here on the East Coast, 1 p.m. Eastern Time. 888-SAY-ESPN is a phone number, 888-729-3776. We are presented by Progressive Insurance. We've already had, this is a unique position here for us, Gare, on a Sunday morning. We're always going to have one game under our belts, right? There's going to be a Thursday night game. All week, all season, I should say. Now we have two, though. We had the game, the kickstart of the season, the Super Bowl rematch. It was out in Seattle. It was the Patriots and the Seahawks. We had the Rams and we had the 49ers. Down on the other side of the world, down in Australia, one team, basically Australian residents. I think they have to pay Australian taxes. They were there so long, the 49ers. Now I have your attention about taxes.
4: San Francisco, they're used to it. It's nothing new to them.
3: That's fair. And then the Rams came in, got off the plane, played the game. I think they spent one night.
4: Sure.
3: And then got on the plane and slept on the way back.
4: Correct.
3: And they looked like they were sleepwalking.
4: Didn't even get an opportunity to enjoy the goings-on and the offerings of Melbourne.
3: That's...
4: which I think there was a lot of people just making sure they didn't say Melbourne. So they wanted to over enunciate Melbourne.
3: I think I would have zagged on that. Melbourne? I think I would have put an extra R in there.
4: You would have just hit it with the Melbourne.
3: Merleborn. I think I would have. You know what I mean? I would have sprinkled one in.
4: Come on.
3: No. Ian Eagle was getting kind of. No. No. It was Noah. Noah was getting kind of made fun of for that. And it's like, no, that's how you're supposed to do it.
4: You're supposed to.
3: It's Melbourne down
4: can
3: there.
4: Can I point something out? What time is it?
3: 10:21
4: Eastern Standard Time.
3: 21.
4: I'm gonna say something that I think. Was overblown. Mm. That I think we had to have something to talk about for the week or couple weeks leading up to it is the sleep depravity or lack thereof or the breaking in or getting accustomed.
3: I would have called it sleep deprivation.
4: Yeah,
3: depravity.
4: Yeah. Gosh, that sleep was disgusting and vile.
3: Immoral.
4: I thought it was much to do about nothing.
3: Really? I thought the Rams looked exhausted, dude.
4: I am going to liken it too, because everybody likes when non-professional athletes relate back to when they played high school, right? When they played middle school or even, peewee football.
3: Oh,
4: or even at the collegiate level.
3: Sure.
4: Anybody who's ever been in a competitive position gets hyped up, gets jacked up for any game at any level whatever level that you're playing in. So I have to imagine these guys weren't sleepwalking. They were getting up for the game. I don't understand why there was 3 years of research and development and sending staffers down there to, you know, have the pros and cons of going down a couple days before or just flying down right after. Now, me personally, if I was calling the shots for a franchise, I'd have said, hey, everybody load up. Let's bring the families and have a week in Melbourne, right?
3: Yeah, yeah.
4: Otherwise, you're not going to catch me in Australia on my own dime. No, but I'll go if work's paying for it.
3: I know.
4: That's why I got a story about Portland. But here's the thing. I think for a professional sporting event with NFL teams and professional athletes being sure. paid to play, I just thought it was a lot of buildup.
3: Okay. I think there was plenty of buildup. You're right. I think it was almost Super Bowl-esque with regard to exhausting storylines going into it, especially going into week one where you're like, man, I don't know a thing about these teams yet.
4: Yeah.
3: I know the Rams look great on paper. Aaron Donald didn't play.
4: Yeah.
3: Miles Garrett was on a pitch count.
4: So you they're know, not like, even the Rams weren't even taking it seriously. So,
3: right.
4: So it shouldn't be a divisional game. I know that's where we want to get
3: I
4: into next.
3: I don't like divisional
4: they
3: games to start
4: do
3: a season.
4: Not, they should Ugh. Not do divisional games to start the season. Let's stagger them. Obviously, it's the end of the regular season now with a divisional game that means something. And then
3: right.
4: put the other one Christmas week.
3: They should start in October. They should yeah. start in October.
4: Yeah.
3: That's when. But this one started week one out of the gate, out of the chute,
4: yeah.
3: down under. The takeaway, I think I was more impressed by the 49ers,
4: of course.
3: Then I was dismayed by the Rams. The Rams, they looked old. They looked a step slow. I'm willing to chalk up the lack of speed and execution to the fact that they were on a plane for 38 combined hours
4: sure.
3: across a three-day stretch. Fine. I do think that because of the veteran leadership, they're going to be okay.
4: Mm-hmm.
3: They're going to right the ship when they get back here stateside. They're going to be okay in week two. It's going to be fine. If anything, I want to bet against the Niners in week two because I think their body clock's going to be so thrown off because they spent so much time down in Melbourne.
4: Okay.
3: But I was impressed. I was reminded about how good this 49ers defense can be
4: sure.
3: when they're full Voltron. And they had Fred Warner. They had Nick Bosa. They looked like a real problem.
4: And you mentioned it, and it's going to be tough again to get out of the NFC West because we're talking about the Rams, whose expectations are sky high, especially depending on who you talk to or ask about, playing another home Super Bowl in SoFi Stadium, which, mm-hmm. by the way, is on ESPN and ABC this year, talking about the 49ers, who are going to be in the postseason as well. Oh, yeah, that's right. The defending champs are also
3: yeah.
4: in your division. So it's going to be a bottleneck, and it's already sort of started as such because I think the favorite was the Rams to come out of that week one game. But at any rate, I wasn't surprised that San Francisco won. They split. They always split. 49ers and Rams.
3: Oh, yeah.
4: They always split in the regular season. And then it's not like it's a new cast of characters that the 49ers are rolling out. Matter of fact, the win might be even more impressive because the 49ers were doing it without one of their best wide receivers in Dejon Love, who got arrested. He's doing a bid. You know what I mean? Like,
3: he's doing a nickel, dude.
4: He's doing time.
3: He's in the poke, bud.
4: No, bro, he's doing time. You know what I mean?
3: He's like, in the clink, dude.
4: So, I don't know. But they had another Dejon step up, Stribling.
3: No, he didn't, though.
4: I'm saying.
3: Mike Evans looked great.
4: High expectations for
3: yeah.
4: him, but you also have Mike Evans. And you know what I discovered?
3: What was that?
4: We talked about this today. Like it's sort of like the college football landscape.
3: It's orientation day.
4: It's just you just sort of forget, oh yeah, that person transferred. Oh, they were in the
3: yep.
4: portal.
3: Yeah.
4: Hey, you know who's back on the 49ers?
3: Oh.
4: Debo Samuel.
3: Hey,
4: you know who's back on 49ers?
3: Buddy.
4: Debo.
3: And you know who knows how to use him? Kyle Shanahan.
4: 100%.
3: He's had his best years with Shanahan. And listen, Father Time's undefeated, but Kyle Shanahan is a close second.
0: By the way,
3: Randy,
0: the Dolphins are week two matchup for the Niners. So I don't know if you want to put money on that.
3: I think the Raiders beat the Dolphins today, but we'll
4: wait,
3: see.
4: Hold on. Is San Francisco in?
3: San Francisco in the playoffs?
4: In Miami.
0: Hold on.
3: Josh Allen looking to win his first game in Houston against the Texans. Gary Strisky, Randy Scott with you. Countdown to kickoff continuing on ESPN Radio and everywhere on the ESPN app.
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0: All is called again. The official Buffalo Bills Radio Network presents Buffalo Bills in the NFL Hall of Fame. Marv Levy. Inducted in 2001, Levy coached the Bills during their four consecutive Super Bowl appearances and is known for his leadership and innovative strategies. Levy was the three-time AFC Coach of the Year. Levy also has two Canadian Football League Grey Cup championships with the Montreal Alouettes. The Buffalo Bills Radio Network salutes our Hall of Famers.
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0: The official Buffalo Bills Radio Network presents Buffalo Bills History. Van Miller began his broadcasting career in Dunkirk, New York, calling high school football. In 1960, Miller debuted as the Bills' play-by-play announcer for their inaugural AFL season, up until his retirement in 2003. Known for his phrases, "Do you believe?" and "It's pandemonium," Van Miller even has a spot in the Pro Football Hall of Fame. Van Miller.
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9: It surprised everybody that both he and Shifley signed the 8-year extensions, and he talked about wanting to be a Jet for life and said all the right things, and it's major news, clearly, and everybody who follows the Jets is waiting to see what the return will be, where it comes from, and when it's going to happen. But just knowing Kevin Cheveldayoff a little bit and how he operates, he's not going to be pressured into making the wrong deal, and he's done a good job, by and large, over time, making deals for players or with players who want to get out of town. So he'll try and do the same with Hellebuck. It's pretty fascinating stuff. And we're all, you know, we're thinking Buffalo or we're thinking Carolina. You think maybe San Jose. Who knows? I think Buffalo still makes the most sense, but we'll see.
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12: Back at Reliance Stadium here in Houston, Chris Brown, Eric Wood with you. Bills down 7-3 as we begin this second quarter. They've got a first and 10 in Houston territory at the 43 after a 19-yard catch by Khalil Shakir, who led the team in receiving in last year's game. He went 8 for 110 in Week 12 last season. Allen going to work from the shotgun, Cook to his left in the backfield. Here's the snap, going to roll to his right, looking downfield. Has nobody open. Finally heaves it down the right sideline, out of bounds, incomplete. Joshua Palmer was the deepest receiver. There's a late flag on the play as well. Might be an ineligible man downfield.
13: I think they thought Josh was going to run, so they went. The offensive line goes down the field to get a block. After the incompletion, I'd assume they would decline this.
14: An eligible player downfield, offense number 64. 5-yard penalty, first down.
13: Okay, so they do back him up. I like that play design by Joe Brady. It's a rollout pass. Kelechi Lotu comes back in, and he hammers the defensive end to that side, which was Will Anderson, completely out of the view of Anderson. So you get to take a shot on him there and get Josh out on the move in space to try and find a receiver down the field.
12: Allen going to work from the shotgun here on first and 15 from the Houston 48. Cook to his right in the backfield, fakes the handoff, quick hitter, but his throw is behind the intended receiver, Dalton Kincaid, and there is another flag on the play. Are they going to call ineligible again?
13: They are. So this was an RPO. It's a designed run play that Josh can throw out of, but the offensive line was passed 1 yard down the field. You have a 1 yard grace period in the NFL.
14: Ineligible player downfield, offense number 66. That penalty's declined. Second down.
12: So they're not going to mark this one off. They decline it. But now the officials are moving the ball. Now they got the memo. So back to the 48 it goes.
13: Those RPOs are tough because as an offensive lineman, Connor McGovern's uncovered on the play. So he's working to the second level. It's hard when you're uncovered in those situations to be patient enough to get to the second level. And that's where those haven't become as popular in the NFL, because in college you get a 3-yard grace period to go down the field.
12: Bills going to go empty here. 3 to the right, 2 to the left. Allen in the shotgun. Takes the snap. Back to pass. 4-man rush. Pumps. Now fires. Wide open is Shakir at the 45 or the 35-yard line. And down to the 33. He's got the first down. He's got 16 yards on that catch. Nice play by Shakir, who wriggled open for the first down.
13: So the Bills go drop back pass, and this is an adjustment this year. They had chips for both of the tackles to help those guys out. That gave Josh Allen the time in the pocket to make that throw down the field.
12: Jalen Petrie on the tackle. He didn't play in last year's game. He's their number one nickel corner. Three tight end set. Allen under center. Cook the lone setback on first and 10 from the 33. Kincaid in motion right.

0: To left, here's the snap. Hand off to Cook, busting it all the way outside. He's got the corner up the sideline, and he's out of bounds at the 25-yard line. It's a gain of 8 on the play. It'll bring up 2nd and 2. Derek Stingley forced him out of bounds.
1: Very quick decision there by Cook. He understands that Stingley Jr. on the outside is not Lassiter on the other. He can go attack him one-on-one to pick up 7 on the play. You do not want to do that to the left side. This Bills offense to do that at Lassiter, you want to do that at Stingley Jr. Excellent run by Cook.
0: 3 tight end set here on 2nd and 2. Allen under center. Cook the lone setback. Bills down 7-3. 13:35 left first half. Motion left to right by Kincaid. Handoff left to Cook. He's got the first down, wrapped up from behind by Al Shire. But it's a fresh set of downs for Buffalo as Cook gets down to the 21-yard line. 3-yard gain and a first down.
1: Bills are staying in rhythm here, and they're able to run the football effectively, and that's allowed them, when they have dropped back the pass, minus the one play action where Clowney was out of position for the blockers, they've been able to keep Josh clean.
0: Allen going to work from the shotgun here. 2 to the left, 1 to the right. Cook to his right in the backfield. Play clock down to 10. Takes the snap. Back to pass. Looking middle. Now back right. Rolling right to buy more time. Going to tuck it and run. 20, 15, 10. Looks to fake out the defender and leaps into the end zone for the touchdown. Josh Allen, the beast, has been released. Goes 21 yards to pay dirt. That may be the play of the game. Brought to you by Highmark Blue Cross Blue Shield, because life. Stay tuned to the postgame show to find out if it is.
1: We thought in year 9, maybe this is the year that Josh slows down. He doesn't try and run over defenders into the end zone. Nope. Year 9, same as year 1. Playing with a reckless abandon to put his team back ahead in this game.
0: Josh Allen already the NFL all-time quarterback leader in rushing touchdowns with 79. He now has 80. Tyler Bass on for the extra point attempt. Here's the snap. Holt is down. Kick on the way. And it is good. 12:46 left in the first half. And the Bills have retaken the lead. They're up 10-7. 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
8: Novak Djokovic, his earliest Grand Slam loss in the last 20 years. Are we finally at that point, John, where you wonder how many majors he really has left?
9: Yeah, I'm thinking that, you know, Djokovic is coming to the end. You know, it's unfortunate what's going on right now. He hasn't really said exactly what's going on, but it sounds like he's got some sort of illness or something that's been bothering him. This must be something relatively new. He hasn't disclosed exactly what it is, but it's very clear when you watch him play that he's been struggling out there. He's been throwing up. He's been looking like he's, you know, his stomach is bothering him. You know, he looks tired out there. It's not the Djokovic that we're used to seeing, and it's really unfortunate. I just don't want him to go out the way that he's looking right now. It's the same as when Federer lost his final match at Wimbledon. He lost his final set 6-love, and I can't even think of when Federer lost the set 6-love when he was at his best. So I don't want to see the same thing happen to Djokovic. We saw it with Nadal, the way he was injured at the end. I want to see these guys go out on top, not go out the way that some of them have already gone out. And so let's hope it's not the end, but I certainly think that based on what we've seen, that Djokovic is getting close to the end.
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11: Connor Hellebuck. And I think that's because Steve Yzerman is really entrenched. I know he's not the GM, but they don't have one yet. So my guess is he's still calling a lot of the shots. The way Dylan Larkin went about it and the way Steve Yzerman answered when he said, well, I'm in no rush to trade him. He's under obligation to the team. Whereas Hellebuck seems like there might have been this idea in the past where if they weren't going to be good, he was going to be moved on from. And I think them going out and signing Stuart Skinner when they did that early in free agency for the type of deal they did, they had an inkling something was going on. So they had already been kind of planning for it. And plus, every team needs a good goalie. And Connor Hellebuck's one of the top five goaltenders in the world. So teams are really going to be reaching hard for them. Whereas Dylan Larkin, the hard part is Detroit sees him as a number one center, but on a championship team, he's probably a second line center. So the discrepancy between what Detroit sees him as worth versus what other teams see him worth is probably pretty vast. Like that chasm's probably pretty big compared to where everyone knows Hellebuck's a top goalie. So that might also be part of it, but I'm going to guess Hellebuck.
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12: 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Alongside Brandon Noble and the rest of our Sports USA crew, I'm John Ollers from U.S. Bank Stadium. Packers' second possession of the game begins at their own 18-yard line, and out of the pistol formation, Brooks is behind Jordan Love. He'll take the snap, looks right, throws right, and has his first completion of the game in the right flat for a short pickup of about 3 yards on the play as he's able to complete that pass to Bo Melton. He's taken down immediately by Byron Murphy Jr.
13: Oh, that ball actually, looking at the replay here.
12: I don't know if he caught
13: here.
12: It. Yeah, they're looking at the replay here. Beg your pardon, is Jonnu Smith, the tight end. And the fans saw it. The replay picked it up. And finally, a little help from the replay booth for the officials. So Sean Hockley will come over and...
14: Minnesota is challenging the ruling on the field of a completed pass.
12: I beg your pardon. Kevin O'Connell had to challenge it. That was a fairly clear look, or so it appeared. I don't know if Smith ever had it.
13: Yeah. Murphy actually gets his hand in there and kind of wedges the ball out as Smith's getting ready to make the tackle.
12: So 7:28 to go in the first quarter. 3-0, the Packers lead the Vikings. 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Back after these local messages.
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0: going to hold up, and it's now 2nd and 10 for the Packers. And Jordan Love, who's 0 for 4 to start the game, goes out of the gun. Marshawn Lloyd checks into the backfield. He's to his left. Good protection and over the middle. It's caught by Watson at the 40, and he gets to the far sideline, 50, into Minnesota territory, inside the 40, inside the 30, inside the 20, and into the end zone for a touchdown. A flag down behind the play after an 81-yard touchdown pass by Jordan Love to Christian Watson. And a Viking defender down on the play as well.
1: Did he run into someone on the sideline? That's kind of where the flag was thrown, and that he went, it's Byron Murphy, I think, and he went down over there.
0: Well, they're attending.
1: Or maybe it's Isaiah Rogers.
0: It is Isaiah Rogers. They're attending to the fallen Viking cornerback, and we await word from Sean Hockley as to what the call is here. The Packers have already huddled back
2: after
0: on the other side of the
2: midfield. There is no foul on the play for an illegal blindside block or a block in the back. It is a touchdown.
1: He got blocked.
0: So they were about to call an illegal blindside. Yeah, Matthew Golden gets a piece, a small piece of Isaiah Rogers.
1: Ooh.
0: And that's what sprung Christian Watson the last 40 yards down the sideline. But they picked up the flag. And the first completion of the season for Jordan Love is a big one.
1: A very big one. It's going to help your QBR. I don't know. I'm looking at the replay.
0: Rodgers just now getting back to his feet.
1: Yeah, I think Golden was close. I mean, he definitely made contact on the back hip of Rodgers, but, I mean, that is a great throw right there by Jordan Love.
0: That's about 60 yards of yak as Watson, over the middle, caught it at about his own 40-yard line, found some daylight to the far sideline, and did the rest of the work himself. Rodgers able to walk off under his own power back to the Minnesota sideline. 66,000 sure can't get quiet.
1: Yes. Yes, they can.
0: Trey Smack in to add the extra point out of the hole to Daniel Whelan, the punter. Long snapper is Matt Orzik. And we are not yet halfway through the first quarter in Minneapolis as Smack, after hitting a 59-yard field goal, strays the extra point wide right. So the Packers have a 9-0 lead, not quite halfway through the opening quarter. You're listening to the National Football League on Sports USA.
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0: 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The Packers' two-play 81-yard touchdown drive is made by the 81-yard touchdown pass from Jordan Love to Christian Watson. For Watson, his 21st career touchdown reception. He had a half a dozen a season ago. Now 9-0 Packers after Trey Smack missed the extra. He hit from 59 yards early and then missed the extra point from 33 yards. He'll kick it off. And Miles Price waits for it, makes the catch at the four-yard line. Outside the left numbers, jukes inside of them, and then heads upfield to the 25 to about the 31-yard line. Baron Sorrell takes him down there. And for the third time this afternoon, the Vikings offense will come out. Kyler Murray throwing an interception on his first pass of the day, and they need to get this building going again.
1: Yeah.
0: Because it got quiet fast, and the excitement of opening weekend has died down at U.S. Bank Stadium. Jordan Mason, the lone back in the backfield, as Kyler Murray goes under center, first and 10 from the 30. A pitch right, Mason will run right, and he's hit in the backfield and gets back to the line of scrimmage. Edgerrin Cooper got in the backfield and hit him. Devontae Wyatt finished him off, but that could have been a 3 or 4 yard loss had Cooper been able to wrap him up.
1: It should have been a 3 or 4 yard loss right there. Cooper's going to watch that one on tape tomorrow and be like, oh, man. Because he is diagnosing that run game right now. He was in the backfield. He basically ran the same play just from the linebacker position.
0: He's the leading returning tackler for the Packers this season, and he's been all over the field in the early going. Second and call it just under 10, and Murray out of the gun. Throws it to the left flat, a wide receiver screen to Justin Jefferson, who gets dragged down as he crosses the 30 to about the 33. Took a pretty good pop as well there as Javon Bullard, the nickelback, came up and grabbed hold by the knees and did not let go.
1: Get him down, no matter what. And that's one of the hardest parts about the early season, and you see it kind of year after year, is right now is the lack of tackling, the lack of play that they get in the preseason. Defensively, you go out week one, you don't know if you can tackle or not.
0: Three wideouts to the right. DJ Dallas, elevated from the practice squad yesterday, checks into the Minnesota backfield on 3rd and 7. Out of the gun, Murray, straight drop, good pocket, now shuffles to his right, rolls right, he's going to run to the 35, and that's it, and a flag comes in as he's hit by Luke Van Ness. It might have been helmet to helmet contact, and Murray is down. Flags fly all over the place, and quickly comes the Viking medical staff across the field to check in on Kyler Murray. Murray missed 30 games in his 6 seasons with the Arizona Cardinals due to injury, and this doesn't look so good.
1: No, it does not. He took a shot right there. Van Ness was chasing, and I think one of the defensive backs...
0: Yeah, Van Ness came over the top, but it was Bullard.
1: Yep, it was Bullard. They kind of sandwiched him.
0: Yeah, Bullard put a shoulder to the side of the helmet, and it was the arm of Van Ness that was raking the helmet to begin with, and I think might have loosened the helmet
2: to begin with. Unnecessary roughness, defense number 7. It's a 15-yard penalty added to the end of the play, first down.
0: So the flag is given to Bullard for what it... it's worth, and Kyler Murray remains down. We will step aside. 6:07 to go in the first quarter at U.S. Bank Stadium. It's the Green Bay Packers 9 and the Minnesota Vikings nothing. 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
0: So Kyler Murray, while we were away, walks off field of his own volition, but goes right to the locker room. The team doctor had his helmet after taking a hit to the head, and the 15-yard penalty becomes the largest offensive play of the day so far for the Minnesota Vikings. But the big news is Carson Wentz, the veteran, checks in at quarterback for the Vikings. The ball near midfield after the penalty, and the handoff to Jordan Mason. He kicks it outside to the right, gets into Packers territory before he's taken down at the 46. So it'll be a pickup of about 5 on first down. Brenton Cox Jr., the backup linebacker in his fourth year out of Florida, was there to make the stop. So just ask the Seattle Seahawks what it's like to lose your starting quarterback in the first quarter of game one of the season. Kevin O'Connell addressed it earlier this week, Brandon Noble. He talked about why Wentz was number two and not J.J. McCarthy, and the main reason he pointed out was experience.
1: Your backup needs to be able to come in and play in crazy situations, which is exactly what Wentz has right now.
0: He goes under center for the second consecutive play. Mason, the lone back in the backfield, play fake, and now roll right. Wentz throws to the sideline, but out of the reach of his intended receiver, Justin Jefferson, at the 30-yard line. And that'll bring up third down once again. Let's pause 10 seconds for station identification. 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
0: So in his career, Carson Wentz has thrown for over 23,000 yards, 159 touchdowns. The only NFL quarterback to start for six different teams in six consecutive years. Takes the snap out of the gun. Third and six, throws to the far sideline, has a man, and it is caught. Jefferson out of bounds as he makes the catch inside the 40 at the Packer 37, a pickup of 9, and a Minnesota first down. Third catch of the day for Justin Jefferson. Came into the afternoon only needing 8 catches to tie Randy Moss for second all-time in Viking history. Appears to be well on his way. Under 5 to go first quarter. The Packers on top 9-0. Once again out of the gun from a tight formation. Wentz first and 10 from the Packer 37. Brings a tight end from the right side of the formation to the left and then hands it off to Aaron Jones up the middle. Burrows his way inside the 35. And falls across the 30 down to the 29-yard line. Solid pickup of 8. Evan Williams, the free safety, took him down.
1: It's almost like he ran through a tunnel there. He just kind of disappeared in between a bunch of giant bodies and ducked. And next thing you know, he's 6 yards up the field. I don't even know if he knew where he was going. His head were down and just go.
0: Stayed low, didn't he?
1: Yeah, run behind your pads, what they say.
0: So a solid first down run brings up second and 2, which opens up the playbook for Carson Wentz. He'll go under center, I formation directly behind him. The give to Jones again, straight ahead. That'll be enough for a Viking first down as the pile pushes to the 25-yard line. A pickup of 4, and that'll move the chains. This is the best the Vikings offense has looked in their three possessions thus far.
1: Yep.
0: We'll await word if it becomes available on Kyler Murray, who just moments ago went to the Minnesota locker room after taking a headshot on a third down scramble. 9-0 Packers, just over 3 minutes to go, first quarter. Josh Oliver in at tight end. Again, the I formation behind Wentz, first and 10 from the 25. He'll pitch it to Mason running left. He gets the corner and is near the 20-yard line as he's forced out of bounds once again by Evan Williams. Check the mark. It'll be at the 21, so pickup of four.
1: Really nice block by the rookie, Max Brederson, the fullback, a real fullback out there, number 45, right? They got him in I formation. He went out on the edge and did a really nice job handling Edgerrin Cooper, which allowed that play to get around the corner.
0: Bredesen, a fifth-round draft pick out of the University of Michigan this past spring by the Vikings. Second and six, Wentz goes out of the gun. Immediately to his left is Jordan Mason. Jefferson comes in motion to the left side of the formation. Play fake, Wentz forced to run, and he'll get back to the line of scrimmage and then some, as he is taken down at the 20 after a pickup of about a yard. It'll be third and five.
1: Immediate pressure right there for Wentz from his backside, so he didn't even see it come. In fact, it happened so fast, I wasn't actually able to see who the defensive end was that got around the corner there.
0: Vikings facing a third down conversion. Earlier in the drive, Wentz was able to find Justin Jefferson to extend the drive. Jefferson goes wide right with Juwan Jennings and Hockenson now. Addison, the lone wide out to the left and out of the gun, is Carson Wentz. Brings Jefferson in motion, takes the snap, looks right, comes back left, and throws behind Addison, who was trying to come back to the ball at the 10-yard line, covered by Brandon Cisse, the rookie second-round pick of the Packers, who starts on opening day, and that'll bring up fourth down, and the Vikings looking to get on the board will send Will Reichert out for a field goal attempt.
1: That's a throw right there that a veteran quarterback should make, and Wentz had tons of time in the pocket. The O-line did a great job, and that's also one of those things where if you're not the starter, sometimes the timing on routes and where that receiver's going to sit will throw you off, and you saw that right there. You know, Wentz threw it behind Addison.
0: So here's Will Reichert. Last season he missed only two field goals out of 35 attempts. They were both from outside 50 yards. His 38-yarder goes through, and the Vikings find themselves on the scoreboard at last with a minute 38 to go in the opening quarter. Our score now, Green Bay 9, Minnesota 3. 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
34: Kawhi Leonard cost the Clippers.
35: Absolute mess, and it brings me incredible joy as a proud member of Lakers Nation. Joining us now, the big man, Dwight Walton. Good morning, Dwight.
36: Good morning, Simon. Good morning, Sean. Yeah. I hear the joy in your voice. And listen.
35: Well, let me just start.
36: I don't want to take pleasure.
35: I'll tell you why I take incredible pleasure out of this. As a proud member of Lakers Nation, because you remember the year he left Toronto and he was a free agent. And Kawhi at that point did not break any rules or regulations, but he dragged free agency to the not 11th hour, past the 11th hour. And what happened at that point? He had every intention of signing with the Clippers. And what he did was very smart and very calculated. He didn't allow the Lakers to go into free agency and spend money because the Lakers thought that they were going to get Kawhi and pay Kawhi. But Kawhi pulled a quick one with whatever his uncle's name is, and he signed with the Clippers. That's a job well done. That's smart. Go to the Clippers, you screw over the Lakers. I get that. Well done. You have every right to do that. You didn't break any rules. But now, as a Laker fan, I get to laugh at Kawhi and his uncle and everybody else.
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0: Takes the kick from Will Reichert, 58 yards through the middle into the far boundary, into Vikings territory, down to the 40-yard line. And the Packers on first and 10 from the plus side of the field will go for a 5-yard gain on a run play over the left side with just over a minute to go in the opening quarter, leading 9-3. Will Reichert with the 38-yard field goal to put Minnesota on the board. But what a first quarter. Kyler Murray is left due to injury. And now on second and 5, Marshawn Lloyd will get the handoff from Jordan Love and run left, and he will not get back to the line of scrimmage as he is taken down on the play by Ivan Pace Jr., who came through about a 3-yard loss on the play. Pace, who led all rookies in the NFL in his first year back in 2023 in tackles, with a big play there. So Brandon, 3rd and 8, and the Packers want to go fast, and it's Watson again who takes the quick pass in the left flat from Jordan Love and falls forward over Byron Murphy for a first down, down to the Minnesota 28.
1: That's one of the ways to kind of handle this pressure package is get on the line of scrimmage quick. Don't let Flores make a call.
0: And that's exactly what the Packers do again under center. Love wants to throw again to the right side, and fortunately for him, he overthrows Golden out of bounds, because Isaiah Rodgers was ready to poach that one.
1: Yeah, good to see him back in the game, too. He came off earlier, and it seems to be okay. But, yeah, again, that sometimes tempo is a way that offensive coordinators can keep a defensive coordinator very simple. Right, we're going fast. You can't sub. You're not getting the full call in there. You don't want to have guys at the line of scrimmage talking when the ball snapped.
0: Yeah, Vikings able to make some substitutions as the Packers huddle. Van Ginkel comes back in on the edge. 2nd and 10 from the Minnesota 28. Out of the gun, high snap. Love pulls it down and hands it off to Lloyd running left. Not much there as he gets stacked up just outside the 25-yard line by Jalen Redmond. And that's going to do it for the opening quarter. A lot happening in the first 15 at U.S. Bank Stadium. Our score, Green Bay 9, Minnesota 3. 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
0: 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With Brandon Noble and the rest of our Sports USA crew, I'm John Ollers back at U.S. Bank Stadium, just about to begin the second quarter. The Green Bay Packers with the ball. Third down and 9 from the Minnesota 25. They lead the Vikings 9-3. Jordan Love out of the gun. Chris Brooks in the backfield now slides in motion and checks back in. Two receivers to the right. Golden has single coverage to the left. Snap is good. Good protection. Love throws to his right. Christian Watson comes back to the ball at about the 22-yard line. A pickup of about 3 yards as Isaiah Rogers was there immediately to make the stop.
1: It's fun to watch this little kind of chess match and all the motions and the tempo. That motion is so that Jordan Love figures out what's going on defensively. Are they playing man? Are they playing zone? Because Flores will line everybody up at the line of scrimmage, and when he brings the heat, they're going to play man. So somebody has to react to that movement. But so if they're playing zone, they won't.
0: They mark it at the 20, a pickup of 5, 4th and 3, and the Packers are going to go. Three receivers bunched to the left. To the outside is Watson. Golden and Jaden Reed are in a slot. Now Brooks slides to the right out of the backfield and now back to the left, and a flag flies as the play clock goes down to 0.
9: False start by the offense. Number 10 has been warned for his abrupt movement. It's a 5-yard penalty. It's 4th down.
0: So Sean Hockley not only throws a flag, but he calls out Jordan Love in front of 66,000 that those abrupt movements will not be tolerated.
1: I love it.
0: And instead of 4th and 3, a 5-yard penalty brings out Trey Smack. He's had quite a start to his NFL career. He hit from 59 yards early in the first quarter and then missed an extra point. This will be a 43-yard field goal attempt out of the hold of Daniel Whelan. Matt Orzech is the long snapper. From the right hash. Good snap. The kick is away. And the kick is good. So once again, the lead is 9 for the Packers. Early second quarter, 13:52 to go. 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
14: Chatting with Tyrese Beverett, linebacker with the Montreal Alouettes. When it comes to Jason Moss, how involved as a team leader is he to make sure that everybody's on one page? It feels that way.
15: Definitely, man. He's involved everywhere throughout the team. He treats us all like one. Like I said, we know he's an offensive type of coach, but lately he's been spending a lot more time with the defense. He knows our plays. He knows the in and outs of the defense. We definitely have a major respect for Coach Moss here, and it's without him even demanding anything, man. It's just natural.
14: You happy he got that extension?
15: For sure, man. He deserves it. He deserves it. What he have built here in the last few years, he's definitely the guy for the job.
14: And on the other side of the field, everybody speaks about how at practice, you know, or at games, Davis Alexander loves to talk, loves to chirp, loves to give it to the opposition. And everybody says he does that at practice. You like that he talks a lot?
15: Yeah, I love it, actually, honestly, because it is that's what I did throughout my career. And for him to just be that confident in himself, you know, the preparation he put in, the work he put in when nobody's watching, and for him to come out and just have the success he's been having, I think he deserves the right to talk, you know?
14: Well, Tyrese, you know this. When you talk a lot, it's a lot easier when you win more games than you lose, too, right?
15: Yeah, but, you know, you can't change yourself. When you lose, you got to be the same person as when you win.
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0: Wentz leads them out once again. Still awaiting word on Kyler Murray, if there is, from the Vikings sideline. Once Wentz came in the game, Brandon, the Viking offense looked efficient.
1: Yeah, under center, run the ball.
0: Vikings have had trouble establishing a run game under Kevin O'Connell. Mason goes up the middle and bounces it out to the left side before he gets tripped up across the 45 near the 48-yard line. Evan Williams again coming up from his free safety position to make the stop.
1: Yeah, you don't want Evan Williams making too many tackles kind of in the run game. That's never a good thing, especially when he's playing from a too-high shell. So he's sitting at about 10, 11 yards pre-snap around the hashes, and you don't want him having to make a tackle.
0: This helps Carson Wentz. He gets second and short again, and they're going to spread the field. Two receivers to either side. Now Oliver, the tight end, comes in closer to the formation on the left side. Hand off to Mason again, and he fights his way near the first down as defensive lineman Devontae Wyatt held on to him and got him down. It looks like he's going to be a little bit short. And it'll be third and less than a yard for the Viking offense, and they are quick to the line.
1: Yeah, get up the line of scrimmage, maybe hard count a little bit, and then hand the ball off.
0: And Wentz goes quarterback sneak and gets across midfield, which I believe will be enough to move the chains. Being told that Kyler Murray is questionable to return, will not return. I beg your pardon. So it's Carson Wentz's football the rest of the day. And J.J. McCarthy, who was the third quarterback, was inactive. But, of course, under the NFL rules, he can be emergency quarterback activated if they need him as a third quarterback over the course of the rest of this game. Hand off to Mason, who gets very little on first down, maybe a yard to the 49-yard line of the Green Bay Packers. Clock rolls under 12 to go in the first half, 12-3 Green Bay.
1: One of the things that's kind of interesting since Murray's gone out is the Vikings have been under center, unless it's been longer yardage. I mean,
0: almost exclusively.
1: Yeah, they've had Carson Wentz under center, handing the ball off, getting play action pass, and that's something that Kyler Murray hasn't done a ton of, and it may not seem like a big deal, but it is from a quarterback position point of view.
0: So as soon as we say that,
1: yeah, shotgun
0: goes to the gun on second and nine from the Packer 49. Two deep safeties as Jefferson comes in motion to the right. Wentz looks at him, pump fakes, comes back down low over the middle instead. Put it right in front of Aaron Jones at the 45-yard line, and that'll bring up third and long.
1: I don't know what he saw there that made him pump fake that. It looked like he had Addison just running kind of in the seam, up the seam there, and then he pulled the ball down and just dumped it off to Jones, and I don't know. Here's the guy. One of the things that Carson Wentz has played a lot of football in his life. In the NFL, he's played a lot of football. But you're not getting reps with those number one receivers every day in practice and camp, and that's what you're seeing right now.
0: Yeah, now in his 11th year out of North Dakota State, started in Philadelphia. That was five teams ago. Third and nine, empty backfield out of the gun. Wentz, good pocket, now comes back. And as he checks to the right flat, nothing doing. DJ Dallas makes the catch, and Edger and Cooper wraps him up immediately, maybe a yard on the play, and it'll be fourth and eight from the Packer 48.
1: Yep, great job by the back end there playing man coverage. And Wentz, you know, one of the things about man coverage is it takes you off that first read. And he looked for his first read, didn't see it. Pressure started collapsing down around him, and he dumps it off, which is right where the Packers want him to go with the football.
0: Sky Moore, fifth-year man out of Western Michigan, had the big kickoff return just a few moments ago, stands inside his own 10-yard line. Brett Thorson to punt it away, his second punt of the day. And he's trying to place this one near the sideline. Moore comes up and makes a fair catch at the 13-yard line. So a 35-yard punt, no return. And for the second time in this game, the Packers will begin an offensive possession inside their own 20-yard line. However, with 10:34 to go in the first half in Minnesota, they lead the Vikings 12-3. 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
35: Simon Slick is Sean Campbell in conversation with Anthony Calvillo. Can you just maybe, like, from your eye, something that Davis Alexander does at such a high level that maybe us, the fans, we don't get it, we can't really appreciate what he does at a high level?
15: I think that the biggest challenge every athlete has is being consistent. And Davis has been taking that to heart. We've been together now for 5 years. I think the thing that he's doing right now is he's being consistent, but he's playing consistently at this high level that you normally don't see from a younger quarterback.
14: So you've picked up the play calling duties this season. How easy is it to be on the same page with Davis when you're making these play calls?
15: Well, it all starts during the prep week, right? So when we create the game plan, the next day, Davis is in here at 6 o'clock with the other quarterbacks, and we are going through the film, and we're explaining to him, listen, this is why we put this play in. This is who we're trying to attack. But once you start playing, defensive coordinators are starting to see what your strength and what your potential weaknesses is. When a defense plays something that we did not anticipate, that means that they got a lot of respect for what Davis is doing to challenge him to see if he could adjust. And he does a great job of adjusting as the game goes along.
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17: Rob Brunner in the Sports USA studios with a scoreboard update. All of these games are in the second quarter. It's the Raiders 10, Dolphins 3. Kirk Cousins, a touchdown pass to Jack Besh. In Philadelphia, Eagles on top of the Commanders, 7-3. Jalen Hurts to Dallas Goedert with a touchdown delivery. And the Cardinals lead the Chargers 10-7 in L.A. Jeremiah Love, the rookie, has his first career touchdown run for Arizona. Let's send you back out to Minnesota. John Ahlers and Brandon Noble, guys.
0: And here it's Jordan Love with a play fake, and he's got Kraft down the left sideline, wide open before he's submarine by Byron Murphy across the 45-yard line as a first down completion of over 30 yards from Love to Tucker Kraft puts Green Bay in business. They'll mark it at the 44, so 30 yards on first down. He's got an 81-yard touchdown pass, Brandon Noble, and now another big chunk play here to the man with the new big contract.
1: Big chunk of money.
0: The Packers have outgained Minnesota per play by over 7 yards per play. Marshawn Lloyd gets the handoff running right. The third-year man out of USC will get across the 45, a pickup of 2 to the 46-yard line before Eric Wilson takes him down. Wilson, a 10th-year man out of Cincinnati, had a tremendous season a year ago, and it earned him a 3-year contract.
1: They've got a really good linebacking core here with Wilson and Cashman. You mentioned Ivan Pace Jr. He's a heck of a football player who doesn't even start. Van Ginkle's considered a linebacker.
0: Chris Brooks checks into the backfield from under center. Play fake to him, and Love goes late over the middle out of the reach of Jaden Reed, the slot receiver at the Minnesota 40. And that's going to bring up third and long for Green Bay. Packers have done a lot of things well in this game. They're 1-for-3 on third down. 9:15 to go in the first half. They lead the Vikings 12-3. And what has been a rather subdued opening day crowd here at US Bank Stadium trying to get loud and make things difficult on Jordan Love. Love began the game 0 for 4 before his first completion, which went to Christian Watson for 81 yards and a touchdown. Three receivers to the left, and out of the gun is Jordan Love. Gets the snap, throws left, coming back. It's caught by Matthew Golden near midfield, trying to find some space and get to the first down markers, but he can't. Isaiah Rogers drags him down at the Minnesota 49, and it's going to bring up fourth down. Packers think about it for a moment, yep. And now they're going to send out the punting unit.
1: That's a really nice job getting out of there into the field, though, right? That big shot on first down to Tucker Kraft, who they're super happy to have back after that knee injury in mid-November last year. Gave him a nice contract. But now they can flip the field and pin this Vikings offense, hopefully deep in their own territory.
0: Miles Price stands at his own 10-yard line. Daniel Whelan, the first Packer to lead the league in gross punting average in over 50 years last season, with his first punt of the day. And Price is going to let this one land at the 6-yard line. And Melton is down there to down it inside the 5. They're going to mark it at the 4-yard line, a 45-yard punt. And Minnesota backed up just outside the shadow of their own goal line. They trail 12-3 with 8:20 to go in the first half to the Packers. 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
13: The stars come out for a night that's always full of surprises. It's time to celebrate television's best with the Emmys. 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
0: NFL kickoff is presented by NFL Sunday Ticket on YouTube TV. John Ollers, Brandon Noble, and the rest of our Sports USA crew back at U.S. Bank Stadium in Minneapolis. Important drive for the Vikings here, Brandon. They trail 12-3. They're at their own 4-yard line. Is it too early to consider that the Packers get the ball to begin the second half as well?
1: No, but they got to dig it out right here.
0: Carson Wentz, if you're just joining us, under center, will hand it off to Aaron Jones, who breaks through. He went down at the 11, gets back up and keeps running, and is across midfield before Keyshawn Nixon drags him down at the 40-yard line of the Packers. He stumbled through, got to the next level, and went down, and he popped up as if he knew it wasn't because of contact. And the Vikings want to quickly run a play, and the officials are going to stop.
19: Down by contact back here.
0: And Sean Hockley once again is the wet blanket of the night as he makes the announcement that he was actually down all the way back at around the 10-yard line, which is even short of a first down.
1: The irony. He ran into one of the offensive linemen. I'm not sure he hit a Packers defender, though.
0: I was wondering if in the pile Luke Van Ness got a hand on him here.
1: Maybe.
0: It's hard to see from the backside view that they're showing us right now. Sean Hockley at least acted as if he was very confident.
1: Yes, well, I think that's half the
0: in
1: battle.
0: How he made the announcement.
1: I don't know that he was touched. I
0: didn't initially hear a whistle.
1: No, there
0: was
1: definitely no whistle. One of the things they tell you, like, it's like you play defense and the ball's thrown out to the side. You always go pick the football up to make the officials make a decision.
0: He does kind of come through the meat grinder.
1: Yeah.
0: There.
1: I don't know. I mean, look.
0: Hard to know, but the official call has been made. So it's a pickup of 6. They mark it at the 10. And Wentz, who is in for the injured Kyler Murray because of a concussion and will not return, will pitch it left. And Jones coming back, trying to cut it back, is wrapped up by Luke Van Ness this time right at the line of scrimmage. So it'll bring up 3rd down and 4. At the beginning of this drive, I mentioned to you, Brandon, how important is this? We're halfway through the second quarter.
1: Yep.
0: It's 12-3 Green Bay. You've lost your starting quarterback, and the Packers have outgained Minnesota by a wide margin to this point. It just has the feel of you can't go three and out here.
1: You definitely have to dig this thing out. You want to try and get around midfield and then see where you are. But this is a huge drive. It's that middle eight of the football game.
0: Two receivers to the right. Wentz now brings Addison in motion. Gets the snap out of the gun. Looks right. Pulls it down now. Tries to run and gets dragged down as Luke Van Ness has quite a series as he'll get the sack back at the five-yard line.
1: Good coverage on the back. And again, this is just where Wentz, you know, not quite as quick as your starter would be. Pocket gets absolutely collapsed by Carl Brooks from his interior spot, his defensive tackle spot, and then Van Ness cleans it up. But great job on the back end. That was tight man coverage right there.
0: Well, and this might be part of what I was referring to. Yeah. Just over six to go.
1: Yeah.
0: Packers are looking to get good field position and maybe go for the 2-for-1 here if they could get a late score in the second quarter and then get the ball to begin the second half. The punt is away from Brett Thorson. Sky Moore runs to the right sideline, catches it at his own 46, dangles his way through traffic inside the 40 down to the 36-yard line before Andrew DiPaola, the long snapper, takes him down. And great starting field position for the Packers, who have a 12-3 lead with 5:56 to go. We'll be right back after this on Sports USA.
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14: Chatting with Nick Callender, offensive lineman with the Montreal Alouettes. Nick, I think we have to give a little bit of love here to the offensive line, which you are one of the leaders on it. I know you're standing next to Lestage as well, longtime CFL veteran on that left side. It's probably one of the groups that uses all the offensive linemen more than any other team, with six and seven with extra linemen out there. Like, how much pride in the entire group do you guys have?
19: A huge amount. I think, like you said, we're using six, seven guys.
20: The left guard, 5-yard penalty, it's first down.
0: See, now if I'm Jordan Love, I'm upset by that.
1: Yeah.
0: The way Sean Hockley singled him out on the last penalty call, and now he just says the left guard.
1: I mean, maybe he didn't.
0: I mean, that's a fairly anonymous.
1: He maybe hasn't warned Donovan Jennings about his movement early, like he did, obviously. It just shows you that quarterbacks get special treatment because he was warned about it.
0: You may be onto something.
1: He was warned about it. They don't treat offensive linemen special.
0: First and 15, and Love will go under center. Brings a tight end in motion. Play fake, rolls right. He's in big trouble. And Dallas Turner takes him down.
1: I feel like that should have been an interception right there.
0: As he just threw the ball away. That could have been, that was close to grounding as well.
1: Oh, bounce. I didn't see it though. He threw the ball at the ground. Yeah, the grounding is definitely more. That was a great job by Jalen Redmond pretending that he caught that football.
0: Yeah, Dallas Turner was all over him to the other side of midfield. So far the Packers, two plays on this drive, one a penalty and one very nearly a sack, going the wrong way. They lead 12-3, second and 15, and now Love started in the gun. He's going to change the play as Brooks to his left in the backfield, two receivers stacked to the left. And he'll give it to Brooks running right. He finds a little seam. A flag comes in behind the play as he tumbles out of bounds at the 37 after a pickup of four. And this is in the vicinity of offensive holding.
20: Holding by the offense, number 75. It's a 10-yard penalty. Replay second down.
0: The center, Sean Ryan. And now the Packers are officially going the wrong way.
1: Yep, yeah, it was a very promising start. Did a great job of flipping the field on the Vikings. They get the ball, their side of the 50. Now you're going backwards. Two penalties. And you put yourself in bad position.
0: They've outgained the Vikings by better than a 2-1 margin to this point in the game. Their lead is 12-3. Now off the penalty, the ball back on the Green Bay side of midfield, and Jordan Love under pressure off his back foot, skips it into the left flat in the general vicinity

0: Reed, wide open.
1: So instead of a potential big player touchdown, now it's Daniel Whelan in to punt it. And Miles Price stands back at his 10 to receive the kick. He kicks it away from him, forcing him back, and he'll make the catch inside the 5, running to his right, tries to get the corner at the 10, and is bunched out of bounds near the 15-yard line. So the Vikings at least get a little better field position out of the deal, and they'll have some time to do something here. Still over 5 minutes to go in the first half. They trail the Packers 12-3. 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
1: 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At 1 Eastern, the Pittsburgh Steelers visit the New England Patriots. And at 4 Eastern, 1 Pacific, it's the Arizona Cardinals playing host to the Super Bowl champion Seattle Seahawks. For 25 years, the NFL has been and is on Sports USA. John Ollers, Brandon Noble, and the rest of our Sports USA crew back at U.S. Bank Stadium. The Minnesota Vikings have lost Kyler Murray to a concussion. He will not return. They trail 12-3 with 5:18 to go in the first half, and Carson Wentz leads them out first and 10 from their own 15-yard line. Eye formation behind him as he goes under center. And a play fake to Mason. Under pressure, Wentz will go down again as he's taken down back at the 6-yard line. Jonathan Ford and Keyshawn Nixon team up for the second sack of the day of Carson Wentz.
0: Just immediate pressure again by Ford right up the middle. That the interior of that Vikings offensive line isn't helping Carson Wentz out at all right now. And then Keyshawn Nixon just kind of adds in. They're playing man coverage, and all of a sudden he just pops in. His guy blocks, he adds. Wentz goes down.
1: Nixon, who was a Pro Bowler last season, has an interception and half a sack here in the first half. And now movement on the Minnesota offensive line and fingers being pointed as...
12: Neutral zone infraction, defense number 57. It's a 5-yard penalty, second down.
1: Brian O'Neill was pointing at Brenton Cox, and Sean Hockley agrees.
0: Yes. And that's the natural reaction by every lineman, either side of the ball, right? If somebody moves, then everybody points. Everybody stands up and points, even if no one moved.
1: O'Neill, a 2-time Pro Bowler.
0: Yeah.
1: So they get 5 back off the sack. However, still 2nd and 13 as they're going to put it at the 12-yard line. Wentz goes out of the gun with Jordan Mason to his right. Takes the snap, looks to his left, comes back over the middle to T.J. Hockenson. Tight end wrap.

0: Snapped up immediately as he makes the catch at the 17-yard line as Zaire Franklin was there to wrap him up. A longtime Colt, led the NFL in tackles a couple of years ago, came over as a free agent in the offseason. He was there to make the stop.
1: Really, really good football player.
0: So third and long for the Vikings. Wentz brings him to the line, call it third and eight. High snap, he pulls it down, throws over the middle, and going high to bring it down is Justin Jefferson. A flag comes in as he's taken down at the 33-yard line. Pickup of 16 and a first down, and we'll see what the flag is about. Perhaps contact to the head.
1: Yeah, that's kind of what it looked like. The defender came in.
2: Personal foul. Unnecessary roughness, defense number 33. This 15-yard penalty will be added to the end of the play. This first down.
0: So the Packers have had some big penalties here in the first half. That's the second personal foul against Green Bay.
1: That's a tough one. Evan Williams is coming up to make, you know, just the way that everybody fell. I get it, but it's just one of those deals where, you know, the way that Jefferson kind of fell and the way that Williams was coming in to make the tackle, I don't know.
0: So they walk off the penalty yardage, and all of a sudden the Vikings in business, first and 10 at their own 49-yard line. Wentz under center, hands it off. Mason straight ahead over the right side into Green Bay territory. He'll pick up four down to about the Packer 47 as the game clock approaches 3 minutes to go in the first half. Green Bay on top 12-3. Carl Brooks on the stop there. And this has worked out pretty well for Wentz and the Vikings now, an opportunity perhaps for a late score here in the first half.
1: Yeah, they weathered the storm. Right? That last drive we talked about how important it was. They didn't get out of there, but their defense held. And so now they got the ball back. They've got good field position right now. They need some points.
0: Second down, we'll call it a long six. Out of the gun, Wentz looks left, comes back right, and his throw is off the mark. Josh Oliver got a hand on it, but that was a tough catch to make. Had he made it, he wouldn't have been able to stay on his feet.
1: Yeah, he was going down. It's ball placement is so important from a quarterback's position. You know, that's what his job is to put the ball where, number one, his receiver can catch it, but number two, where he can catch it and then do something afterwards. And Wentz has just been a little bit off. And, again, that comes with being the backup, you know, not getting all those reps. And
0: you know, some would say this week, though, the backups have had more game reps, at least. In
1: a big picture perspective, absolutely.
0: The way it has gone. So third and long, the Vikings 4 of 9 on third down. Out of the gun, good protection. Wentz steps up over the middle. Hockenson at the 40-yard line, able to reel it in. Zaire Franklin was there along with Evan Williams to make the stop, but not before he gets a Minnesota first down.
1: A little life there from the crowd. They blow the horn and get some people cheering. It's definitely gotten quiet in here.
0: Hockenson, who's had 5 seasons in his career of 50 catches or more, took a little pay cut this year. Second catch for him this afternoon. Moves the chains as we approach the 2-minute warning. And Wentz is trying to draw him offside. I thought he did.
1: Yep.
0: Flag does fly, and he'll throw it into the end zone. Jefferson has it for a touchdown in the left corner. Now, that was a veteran play by Carson Wentz.
1: And by Justin Jefferson, who actually finished his route, because right there, it almost looked like he was going to stop.
2: Offside. Defense number 90. This penalty is declined. It's a touchdown.
0: Now they snapped it with just over two minutes to go after Van Ness jumped. It was a freebie. And Jefferson will reel it in after only 2 touchdown receptions a year ago. Justin Jefferson has his 43rd career touchdown reception. Goes in on Randy Moss for the number 2 spot all time in franchise receptions. More importantly now, the extra point from Will Reichert, the Vikings could put themselves within a field goal of having the lead in what has been a fairly disastrous opening half. Reichert adds the extra point, and it is now a 2-point game, and we have reached the 2-minute warning. 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Green Bay 12, Minnesota 10. 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
0: Minnesota Vikings go 85 yards in 7 plays. Took just 3 minutes and 18 seconds, culminating in a 39-yard touchdown pass from Carson Wentz to Justin Jefferson, and now trail Green Bay only by 2. It's 12-10. With a minute 55 to go in the first half. 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Reichard kicks it away, and Bo Melton will make the catch at the 2-yard line for the Packers and bring it up the left sideline. Across the 20, spun around as he gets to the 25 and bounced out of bounds, amongst others, by Dallas and Pace. At about the 27-yard line, and that's where the Packers will begin. Brandon Noble, they have all 3 timeouts as Jordan Love brings them out.
1: Yeah, and they've been able to have some nice big chunk plays in the passing game. They've done a good job of pushing the ball downfield, a big one to Kraft, obviously the big touchdown to Watson. So they can definitely get some points here before they get into halftime.
0: Watson and Golden split wide to the right. Jaden Reed to the left along with Tucker Kraft. Now Reed comes in motion behind Love, and the give is to Chris Brooks, the running back from the 26. He starts left and goes back to the middle before he's taken down by Levi Drake Rodriguez, the nose tackle. Pickup of only 2. Quickly to the line go the Packers as the clock rolls. 90 seconds to go in the first half. Love takes his time, now calls out the play. As he approaches the line, he's going to stay in a shotgun formation. Lifts his leg, gets a snap, pressure comes, goes over the middle. Wide open, Tucker Kraft at midfield, taken down by Murphy as he makes the catch and falls into Minnesota territory to the Viking 49-yard line. And the Packers let the clock roll as they go straight ahead for 23 yards and a new set of downs. Right on the Viking logo again, a calm Jordan Love takes a look around, calls out the play. Clock rolls, under a minute to go now, 47 seconds left as he gets the snap. Forced back, throws off his back foot, long down the middle, and that's going to be almost intercepted by Isaiah Rogers at the 7-yard line as he threw it well over the head of Christian Watson. But once again, we see quarterbacks throwing off their back feet.
1: Yeah, that pressure's coming. Brian Flores has dialed a couple up, and Love made him pay on the last one to Kraft. He hit that seam route to Tucker Kraft when they only dropped four. And on that one, the pressure got in Love's face, and he wasn't able to really kind of lean into that throw.
0: Down to 41 seconds. All three timeouts remain for the Packers. They can use the middle of the field. Second and 10. As Love changes the play at the line. Claps his hands, gets the snap. Pressure comes, throws to the near sideline. And Bo Melton makes the catch at the boundary and falls out of bounds right at the first down marker at the 39-yard line. And that will be a first down. 36 seconds remain. And the Packers, again, have the entire playbook. Brandon,
1: oh, yeah.
0: With all three timeouts remaining.
1: They do. And you know pressure's coming, right? They're going to try. And maybe this is the point where Flores drops eight, right, shows everybody at the line of scrimmage and gets everybody out. But they've hit Love a couple times, pressured him. He almost made a mistake and gave the ball away a couple plays ago, too.
0: Melton, the fourth-year man out of Rutgers, was just elevated from the practice squad yesterday. First and 10, out of the gun again off his back foot. Love down the left sideline. Watson comes back to it and makes the catch at the six-yard line as Byron Murphy interfered with him coming back to the ball. And Watson still makes the catch, a pickup of 33, first and goal with 30 seconds to go in the first half.
1: Another way to handle that pressure.
2: Pass interference. Defense number 7. This penalty's declined. The play results in a first down.
1: It's that right there, that deep fade ball, right? Love just backs up, throws the ball up in the air, and hopes for the best. Christian Watson turns around, gets the PI and the catch.
0: Third pass completion of over 30 yards of the first half for Jordan Love. Two of them to Christian Watson. And now it is first and goal. They'll mark it at the 7. 30 seconds and all three timeouts. The Packers in the red zone. Out of the gun is Jordan Love. He motions to move Brooks to the left. He comes back into the backfield, gets the handoff, goes right up the middle inside the 5. And down to the 1-yard line. They're going to mark him back at the 2. Pickup of 5 before it was Blake Cashman, the leading tackler from a year ago for the Vikings, that took him down. As the Packers are going to use their first timeout, which is 18 seconds remaining. This has been an impressive 2-minute drill from Jordan Love and the Packers.
1: He's really just picked the ball up and chucked it down the field, which is what you do against this defense when they're putting everybody on the line of scrimmage. He did hit the little out route to move the sticks, but just a way to combat it. He's getting hit. The pressure is getting there. Flores is not afraid to dial it up.
0: If you're Kevin O'Connell and the Vikings, huge difference here between holding them to a field goal and giving up the touchdown.
1: Yes, it's massive, well, especially after that last drive and you've got a little success and you're close again.
0: So Golden wide to the right and Watson, to the left, and Watson to the right comes in motion. Play fake rolling right. There's Watson in the end zone and Jordan Love, and he make that look easy. Touchdown, Green Bay. Just a little play fake, bootleg, and Watson in the far corner of the end zone has his second touchdown catch of the day.
1: They snuck him in the C gap right between the tackle and the tight end. And the Rams do that a lot with Puka Nacua, and it's a copycat league. It looks like a run play. It looks like they're inserting him to run the football.
0: Jordan Love goes 4 of 5 on that drive. And with only 14 seconds left in the first half, Trey Smack in to add the extra point, nullifying that drive you were just referring to. And his kick this time is good. So the Packers' lead once again is 9. 14 seconds to go in the first half. Green Bay 19, Minnesota 10. We'll be right back after this.
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0: John Ollers, Brandon Noble, and the rest of our Sports USA crew back at U.S. Bank Stadium in downtown Minneapolis. The Packers have a 19-10 lead over the Minnesota Vikings, who lost starting quarterback Kyler Murray to a concussion in the first quarter. They've gone with Carson Wentz ever since. Murray's first pass attempt of the regular season was an interception as Keyshawn Nixon picked him off. And the Packers have never trailed to this point. Minnesota scored with a minute 55 to go in the first half, and then the Packers march down the field and leave only 14 seconds on the clock. The smack kicks it short. Miles Price catches it at the 11 with a head of speed, goes straight up the middle and gets across the 30 to about the 32-yard line, leaving only 9 seconds in the first half. Let's pause. 10 seconds for station identification. 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
0: Only 9 seconds from now, and I think all things considered, Carson Wentz will take a knee, and that will bring us to the half. So coming up, it's coming up now. Rob Brander will have the Coles halftime report. We are halfway through at U.S. Bank Stadium. Our score after two quarters of play. The Green Bay Packers 19 and the Minnesota Vikings 10. 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
17: The voice of CFL on TSN, Mr. Rod Smith. Do you have a favorite stadium?
18: Let's see. In terms of vantage point, it's really hard to top Saskatchewan. I mean, the booth is so comfortable, everything else. In terms of atmosphere, I love Montreal. I mean, it's not the greatest booth. It's an old stadium. But once you get settled in there, and I know you could speak well to this, when the fans are into it, the view facing south, looking to, in Montreal, being up on the hill at McGill, I mean, it's just, it's wonderful. I mean, and that's somewhat sentimental for me playing college football. That was the second last game I ever played was there in that stadium. Mm. Queens McGill back in, oh God, I don't want to say, years and years ago. But I love it there. I love going to Montreal. You know, I can almost picture in my mind, and I'm lucky this way, and I know you can as well, every single perch. They're all a little bit different, but it's just such a cool way to watch a football game when you can sit up there close to midfield looking. I mean, feel very lucky.
17: Yeah. You guys always get the better boost than the radio guys anyways.
18: Well, if you need a monitor, let me know.
17: Okay. Sometimes we do.
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19: Now passes in the first half for Jordan Love. Both of them going to Christian Watson, who had 131 yards receiving. Solid first half for the Packers offense. And again, they lead at 19-10. The big story from the first half, Kyler Murray, getting his first start at quarterback for Minnesota, goes down in the first quarter with a concussion, knocked out of the game. He will not return. Carson Wentz took his place. Wentz went 6 for 10 passing for 79 yards, including a touchdown pass to Justin Jefferson. There are three other games currently ongoing in the third quarter in Las Vegas. Raiders on top of the Dolphins, 17-6. Kirk Cousins has two touchdown passes for Las Vegas. Eagles lead the Commanders 14-9 at the halftime break. Jalen Hurts, 113 yards passing and a couple of touchdowns. And third quarter in Los Angeles, Cardinals on top of the Chargers, 13-7. Jeremiah Love, the rookie for the Cardinals, first-round pick, has a touchdown run in his NFL debut. 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
19: Minneapolis, it's the Packers 19 and the Vikings 10. Earlier today on this Week 1 Sunday in the NFL, the Jaguars clobbered the Browns 34-10. Trevor Lawrence had four touchdown passes. Browns quarterback Deshaun Watson threw one touchdown. He was also intercepted once, and he was sacked five times. Bengals topped the Buccaneers 33-27 in a game we had on many of these Sports USA stations. Joe Burrow had one touchdown pass. Chase Brown had a touchdown run. The Buccaneers turned the ball over four times. Jets beat the Titans 23-10. Breece Hall, 102 yards on the ground and a touchdown. Kenyon Sadiq also had a touchdown run for New York. The Ravens blasted the Colts 41-23. Lamar Jackson had a touchdown pass to Zay Flowers. Flowers had 150 yards receiving before leaving the game with a hamstring injury. Derrick Henry, 144 yards on the ground and three touchdown runs. Steelers got past the Falcons 20-13. Aaron Rodgers, a touchdown pass to Pat Freiermuth. T.J. Watt had a 35-yard pick six of Cooper Rush. Rush got picked off twice in the game. The Bills defeated the Texans 36-31. Josh Allen, the game-winning touchdown pass to Joshua Palmer with 1:34 to go in the fourth quarter. Allen had two touchdown passes and two touchdown runs. The Bears clobbered the Panthers 59-37. The 59 points, the second most in a regular season opener for any team in NFL history. Lions topped the Saints 31-30 in overtime. The Saints picked up a touchdown pass late in the OT session. They decided to go for two, but that two-point conversion failed. Our halftime show has been presented by Kohl's. Wherever you're watching, Kohl's has everything you need for game day. Find graphic tees, hats, drinkware, and more at Kohl's and Kohl's.com. Coming up right after this, we're going to send you back out to Minneapolis. John Ollers and Brandon Noble standing by for the second half between the Packers and Vikings. 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We are back after these local messages.
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4: 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The Minnesota Vikings and Green Bay Packers have reached the half. The Packers with a 19-10 lead over the home team. John Ollers, Brandon Noble, and the rest of our Sports USA crew with you. 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And Dwight in Richardson, Texas, has a question. Brandon, he says, what adjustments must be made when you lose your starting quarterback?
5: Yeah, that's a tough one, Dwight. It's one that when you get the couple minutes to sit down at halftime, you have a discussion with Carson Wentz or whoever the backup is. Hey, what do you like? What are you comfortable with? These are the things we'd like to do. Again, you know, you don't get a lot of reps as a backup quarterback in the game plan part, right? Like you mentioned, John, they get to play in the preseason, but they don't get the game plan reps that you get when you would during the week of practice. So I think it's, hey, these are the things we like. What do you like out of those? And then let's go do it. Again, I think they did a little bit of that. They were under center a lot. They ran the ball a little bit more. You saw that when Murray went out.
4: Minnesota looked as if they had somewhat settled the waters. Yes. With a touchdown with a minute 55 to go in the first half to make it a 12-10 game. But the Packers had an immediate answer and marched down the field in a minute 41 and countered that with a touchdown of their own. That's where we stand, 19-10 here at the half. And the Packers will get the ball to begin the second half, so a critical start to the second half where Minnesota's concerned. Today's second half keys of the game are brought to you by Metal Supermarkets. 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With that said, Brandon Noble, what do each of these teams need to do to open this season with a victory?
5: Well, I think we just talked about it, John. And number one, the Vikings have to come out here and play the game that Carson Wentz is comfortable with. You know, they really do. They have to figure out a way to get him going, make it easy from a passing game perspective. His wide receivers need to help him out a little bit and catch the football. His O-line needs to help him out a little bit and be a little bit more secure in the pocket, the middle of the pocket especially. And then on the other side of it, the Packers, I think – I think Aaron Love has to, I mean, Jordan Love has to continue taking advantage of the opportunities he's getting against his Brian Flores defense, right? He's getting one-on-ones. He's getting a lot of loose coverage on the back end, and he's taking those shots, and his guys are taking advantage of that.
4: Minnesota a year ago was second in the league against the pass and third in total defense, yet Jordan Love and the Packers torched them for 199 yards passing in the opening half and 230-plus total yards. And Minnesota's going to need more from their defense if they hope to come back in this one. They have not led in the game, and as we mentioned, Green Bay will get the ball to begin the second half. 66,000-plus on hand. And, of course, the best laid plans. We mentioned the Seattle Seahawks losing Sam Darnold in the opening drive of their season on Wednesday night.
5: Drew Lock came in.
4: Here we are in the first quarter of the new era of Kyler Murray in Minnesota. He goes out with a concussion. He will not return, so it'll be Carson Wentz's game the rest of the way. Will Reichard to kick it off. Sky Moore is deep to receive the kick, along with Bo Melton, and the kick to Melton at the 2-yard line. He'll take it to the middle of the field as he crosses the 20, gets all the way to the left sideline, tripped up as he got outside the numbers and falls near the 30 as a flag comes in.
2: During the return, holding by the receiving team number 51. 10-yard penalty is first down.
4: Nice special teams tackle there as the Vikings are going to back them up as they accept this penalty. And Jordan Love and the Packers will begin for the third time in this game inside their own 20-yard line.
5: It's big right here for the Vikings defense. We talked about the field position battle and those kinds of things. And right now, if they can keep this Packers offense pinned down here and force a punt and then get a short field, that'll help Carson Wentz out.
4: So as they mark off the penalty, first and 10 from the 14-yard line, out of the gun goes Love, and he hands it to Lloyd, who finds some room around the left corner across the 20 and across the 25 up to the 27-yard line, a pickup of 13 and first down. What a story Marshawn Lloyd has been, his third year out of USC. Hadn't taken a snap in two seasons. He's only played in one game in his NFL experience. Only rushed the ball 10 times in the preseason. But right now, he and Chris Brooks are pretty much the story in the Green Bay backfield.
5: And they needed somebody to step up with Josh Jacobs not here today.
4: Remains to be seen when they'll or if they'll get Jacobs back. So first and 10, play fake, deep drop, and Love under pressure. Dances out, now rolls right, throws back against his body, and he's got Tucker Kraft at the 38-yard line. Byron Murphy is there to wrap him up. That goes against so many rules
5: every
4: of the road
5: rule,
4: as a quarterback, and yet it's a completion of 12 yards in the first down.
5: Every single one right there. The pressure was immediate right there by Dallas Turner.
4: Across his body, late, over the middle.
5: Oh, yeah.
4: We could go on and on.
5: LaFleur's going, no, yes, thank you, good job.
4: So two plays, two first downs to begin the second half, and now Jordan Love goes under center. Brooks deep in the backfield takes the handoff, and he will not get back to the line of scrimmage, as right there was Blake Cashman immediately to wrap him up, and he'll lose at least two.
5: Yep, there's one of those rundown blitzes that Brian Flores likes right there. They sent Blake Cashman right up into the A-gap. It's disruptive. It creates issues with the zone blocking scheme. And then what you saw was Eric Wilson kind of wrap over the top of that thing and make the tackle.
4: Cashman, a native of nearby Eden Prairie, Minnesota, played his college ball for the Gophers across town. The second and 12 from the 37, and Love goes under center. Golden split wide to the left. He's got Jaden Reed tight to the formation to the right. Now he'll come in motion left. Straight drop. Looking to his left, now back to the right. Lots of protection and floating one to virtually no one all the way downfield near the Minnesota 40-yard line. Jordan Love brings an end to that play, and it'll be third and long for the Packers.
5: Jaden Reed was running across the field, and Love had all day to throw that football, but he actually ended up running into Tucker Kraft. That's Matthew Golden.
4: Yeah, week one, right?
5: Yeah, exactly.
4: Week one.
5: Exactly.
4: Packers just one of five so far this afternoon on third down. And this one, third and 12. Watson split wide to the right. Now Kraft comes in motion, the pitch left, and Brooks will run left with it and run out of real estate as he hits the boundary at about the original line of scrimmage as he's taken down at about the 39-yard line. Levi Drake Rodriguez and Dallas Turner taking him out of bounds, and that'll bring up fourth and 10.
5: Yep, they checked to a run there. They got that Viking look where everybody's up on the line of scrimmage, and they just wanted to run it around and, you know, kind of concede the set and punt the ball.
4: So Daniel Whelan comes in. Miles Price stands at his own 10-yard line to receive the punt. Good snap, good kick towards the far boundary, and Price runs over, but this one floats out of bounds, and not the best kick for Daniel Whelan, who averaged over 50 yards a kick a season ago. They're still marking this one off to the 30, 35, and now to the 41-yard line.
5: Ouch.
4: That's about a 21-yard punt. So great field position for the Vikings for their first possession of the second half. 12:03 to go, third quarter. Packers 19, Minnesota 10. 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
17: The voice of the Winnipeg Jets, Dan Robertson. Everybody kind of knew that Hellebuck wanted out, but now he made sure everybody knew.
12: Yes, and it's not surprising, I don't think, to anyone, and obviously a little bit of a pressure tactic, whether or not that moves the needle for Kevin Cheveldayoff off to make it a little more pressure-packed to move him. I doubt it. He's got a pretty low heart rate in a good way. It's stunning to me, though. I can remember being in Winnipeg, going for a walk on a nice day 3 years ago at training camp, and the word came out, and it surprised everybody that both he and Shifley signed the 8-year extensions, and he talked about wanting to be a Jet for life and said all the right things, and it's major news, clearly, and everybody who follows the Jets is waiting to see what the return will be, where it comes from, and when it's going to happen. But just knowing Kevin Cheveldayoff a little bit and how he operates, he's not going to be pressured into making the wrong deal. And he's done a good job, by and large, over time, making deals for players or with players who want to get out of town. So he'll try and do the same with Hellebuck. It's pretty fascinating stuff. And we're all, you know, we're thinking Buffalo or we're thinking Carolina. You think maybe San Jose. Who knows? I think Buffalo still makes the most sense, but we'll see.
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4: 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First possession of the second half for Carson Wentz, the Minnesota Vikings. First and 10 from their own 40. Play fake to Jones, rolling right, and pressure on Wentz, who throws low for Oliver in the right flat. And Nixon hit him low as well, so Wentz a little slow to get up. And that probably gives Kevin O'Connell's heartbeat a skip.
5: Yeah, a little corner pressure there. They brought Nixon off the edge, who's been super active today, half a sack, and I think a TFL, an interception. You know, he's been everywhere. A little edge pressure there, anticipating the bootleg, the play action.
4: Eight-year man out of South Carolina. Nixon went to his first Pro Bowl a year ago. Unbalanced line right under center. Wentz on second and 10, hands it off. Aaron Jones straight ahead. And he'll move the pile to about the 44-yard line to pick up a four before Baron Sorrell takes him down. It'll bring up third and six. Vikings have had some success on third down. They're 5 of 10 compared to the Packers, just 1 of 6. However, it's 19-10 Green Bay with 11:35 to go in the third quarter. So a passing situation brings DJ Dallas into the Minnesota backfield, and they'll send three receivers wide to the right. Addison farthest wide to the right. Juwan Jennings, who hasn't caught a pass yet, in a slot, and Jefferson will now come in motion from right to left. He's got single coverage wide left, and now out of the gun. Wentz looks his way, comes back to the right, throws, and he's got Addison. Ooh. Diving catch that he can't make at the Green Bay 40-yard line. Again, he was open. Yep. The throw was not on spot.
5: Yeah, it was outside, and Addison sat down and broke the route out, and that's where Wentz put the ball, but it's just that little bit. He's a little bit off right now, and that's kind of normal for a backup quarterback.
4: Wentz's numbers have not been overwhelming since he came in. It's Brett Thorson in to punt it away, and now Sky Moore stands back at his own 10-yard line to receive the punt. Thorson, a rookie out of Georgia, puts a right foot to it. Moore moves to his left, lets it bounce at the 15, takes it on a hop at the 8-yard line, and is hit by Pace immediately. Ivan Pace Jr. forcing him to the sideline, and it'll go out of bounds at about the 12-yard line. So, again, the Packers have not had great field position today, but they have the lead. 10:55 to go in the third quarter. Green Bay 19, Minnesota 10. 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
4: 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The Packers lead the Vikings 19-10. First and 10 for Green Bay from their own 13-yard line. Second possession of the second half. 10:55 to go in the third quarter. Under center goes Jordan Love. Golden split wide to the left, and Watson now comes in motion right to left, tight to the formation. Play fake rolling right, being chased at the goal line. Love lets it go. Caught by Golden at the 25-yard line as he was going out of bounds. Nice catch by the first-round draft pick from a year ago. He only made 29 catches last season, and the Packers are looking for more from him. And they got more there, a pickup of 13 yards and a first down.
5: Incredible job by Jordan Love, just extending that play and holding on long enough for Golden to come all the way across the field and then being able to flip that ball out there under duress.
4: First and 10, no longer backed up at the 26-yard line. Love goes out of the gun, and he'll hand it off. Marshawn Lloyd picks his way patiently over the right side, cuts it back across the 30 to about the 32-yard line before he's taken down on the play by Kyle Van Noy, who was just activated from the practice squad yesterday. Van Noy now in his 13th year out of BYU and now with his sixth different team.
5: Play as long as you can.
4: Some guys just keep going, don't they?
5: They do. They do. You know, they're fortunate, right? You're able to avoid major injury or anything like that and still be productive, and it's good to have old pros.
4: 6 yards on first down, under center on second and four goes Love. And he'll hand it off again to Lloyd. He'll go run right and again try to cut back as he gets near the first down marker across the 35 to the 36. We'll see if that's enough to move the chains. Very close. Derek Wilson on the tackle, and he's going to be just shy, so third down. No, now they do move the chains, yep. I beg your pardon. So Green Bay with a three plays and two first downs here now have moved themselves out to the 36-yard line. 9:15 to go, third quarter. Packers on top, 19-10. Green Bay will play three of their first four games on the road this season. Just the third time in franchise history that that will be the case. Lloyd gets the handoff again. This time he'll bounce it outside to the left before he's tripped up at about the 37. Short pickup of maybe a yard on the play before Jacob Thomas, backup free safety, was there to make the stop.
5: You definitely feel like the Packers are kind of ready to try to shorten the game a little bit here. You know, they're in a situation where they are in control right now. That doesn't mean it can't change pretty quick, but they're trying to run the football a little bit more, playing under center. Now watch for the shot.
4: Yeah, three straight running plays, and we're down to 8.5 to go in the third quarter. They'll give it to Chris Brooks, who checks into the backfield. He bounces it outside, can't break it, but he gets across the 40. Byron Murphy got a hand on him around the shoestrings, and he'll fall forward to the 41. So just four more yards, and now quick to the line goes Jordan Love. They want to go with pace. Third down and five. Empty backfield out of the gun. Quick snap, and Love throws left side. He's got a man across the 45. It's Jaden Reed, fourth-year man out of Michigan State, makes the catch and goes down at the 48. That'll be a pickup of seven, and again, a Green Bay first down.
5: Really efficient right now offensively, the Green Bay Packers, and the way this game is kind of going for them. This is what you want to do. Now let's control the ball, move the ball down the field, take what the defense is giving you. Right? I wouldn't be surprised because of the way they've run the football. They're out there in 12 personnel again, maybe 13, if you don't see a shot here, right? A play-action pass.
4: First catch of the day for Reed, who signed a three-year contract extension in the offseason. Under center, Love again will hand it off. Marshawn Lloyd will get to midfield right at the 50-yard line. Another short pickup of two. Seven plays so far on the drive for Green Bay. Five runs,
5: yeah.
4: Two pass, and don't look now.
5: Big up.
4: But there's just 7 minutes to go,
5: yeah,
4: in the third quarter.
5: And that's what you need to do. You get an opportunity to win on the road against a division opponent, and you got to do everything you can right now to salt this thing away. And if the Vikings can't stop the run, if you're getting 3, 4, 5 yards a clip, just keep doing it. Again, it's going to open up a shot down the field at some point for Love.
4: The inexperienced running game hasn't hurt them yet. Now quickly under center, rolling right as Jordan Love throws back wide open across the middle. He's got Jonnu Smith, the tight end at the 20, rumbles inside the 10, down to the Minnesota 6-yard line. Isaiah Rogers with a touchdown-saving catch.
5: There it is. And they brought Matthew Golden from his receiver position back across underneath the formation, which sucked up a couple of the safeties there with the run fake and then the waggle action, and Jonnu Smith gets behind the defense. Everybody's eyes are up in the front because of the way they've run the football, and now they find the Packers find themselves down here in the low red zone.
4: 44 yards to Smith, the veteran who came over as a cap casualty from the Steelers, now with his sixth different team, first and goal. Under center, Love hands it off. Marshawn Lloyd trying to bounce it left, and he will get nothing. So he was stepped by a number of Vikings, including Levi Drake Rodriguez and Tyrion Ingram Dawkins. That interior line didn't let anything happen on that play.
5: That's how you got to play down there. The Vikings lined up in a six-man front, saying, "Hey, we're not going to let you run the ball in down here. At least that's the goal. Cover everybody up, fit all the gaps with a big body." and let your really good linebackers in Cashman and Wilson run and tackle.
4: Five different explosive plays so far this afternoon for the Packers. As out of the gun with an empty backfield goes Jordan Love. All kinds of time. Lobs it into the back of the end zone. Out of the reach of Matthew Golden on the end line. Good coverage there from Josh Metellus.
5: Yeah.
4: Seventh-year man out of Michigan had the coverage. And now a big play. Because the Packers have a chance to turn this into a 16-point lead, which is virtually a three-possession lead, but it would give Minnesota a chance with a couple of two-point conversions. Yep. But quick to the line comes Love. Under center. Wanted to go quickly, but as he snaps it, whistles.
5: Yep.
4: And I believe Minnesota has used a timeout.
5: They did. They were at 12 guys on the field. They tried to sub somebody
2: late. Green Bay substituted into a huddle, so Minnesota is not afforded the opportunity to match up. Therefore, the defensive matchup is on Minnesota. They called a timeout before the snap, their first of the half. Timeout Minnesota, 30 seconds.
5: That's a lot.
4: Very nice explanation from Sean Hockin. We'll be right back after this on Sports USA.
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28: Milt, you're one of the greatest wide receivers this league has ever produced. So I'm just sitting there when you're watching the Alouettes go at it, and you're watching Davis Alexander go at it, and then you're watching Tyson Philpott go at it. What have you thought about his
4: Aiden
28: season?
4: Reed in the left flat, or the right flat, I beg your pardon. He was at the five-yard line. I'm not sure that was going to result in a touchdown. And the Packers fail on third down. Just 2 for 8 now this afternoon on third down conversions.
5: Pressure. That was pressure again. And when Love's had a clean pocket, he's been really effective. He's had a couple nice balls that he's thrown up with pressure in his face, and the receivers have kind of saved him. But right there, he had Blake Cashman, immediate pressure in his face. He tries to get the ball outside, but I think Rodgers makes the tackle either way.
4: So the Packers to settle for a field goal attempt of 26 yards from Trey Smack out of the hold of Daniel Whelan. The kick is away, and the kick is good. So the first points of the second half come off the foot of Trey Smack, a 26-yard field goal. And the Packers' lead is now the biggest of the afternoon at 12, 22-10, with 5:09 to go in the third quarter. 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
1: Quarter in Las Vegas, Raiders all over the Dolphins, 27-13. Kirk Cousins, three touchdown passes in his Raiders debut. 5:10 to go in the third quarter in Philadelphia. It's the Eagles 14, Commanders 9. Jalen Hurts, two touchdown passes. And the Cardinals lead the Chargers 16-14 late in the third. Let's send you back out to U.S. Bank Stadium. John Ollers, Brandon Noble, guys.
4: Thanks, Rob. 22-10 here. The Packers have the

0: Remember the last time the Packers went on fourth down? It didn't go so well down here. Lloyd in the backfield, out of the gun. Love lobs towards the end zone, way off the mark. In the general vicinity of Sky Moore, it's incomplete. And again, the Vikings will take over on downs.
1: Crazy.
0: That is probably going to do it. I can't imagine that Matt LaFleur is going to bother use his final timeout down the stretch here.
1: No, probably not. And this was an incredible football game. The last 15 minutes of this thing has been absurd. I mean, I don't know that I've seen anything like it.
0: Well,
1: from a collapse perspective,
0: 15 minutes were crazy.
1: Yes, Tyler, that's exactly right.
0: Kyler Murray throws an interception on the second play of the game, his first regular season pass as a Viking. Then he goes down in the first quarter with a concussion, does not return. Carson Wentz comes in, really struggled to put anything together in the passing game, but ultimately ends up throwing three touchdown passes. And now he'll go under center, first and 10 from the 12. He'll hand it off to Jordan Mason, and he'll pick his way up to about the 15-yard line. And the clock continues to roll, a minute 15 and counting. So it would appear the Vikings just need to run maybe just one more play.
1: Yeah.
0: As the Packers will have to wonder what could have been here today. And the Vikings obviously take the victory, but you have to wonder what the future holds for them. Obviously, as they await word on Kyler Murray's availability, it was a concussion. He did not return. Now Wentz takes a knee with 45 seconds left. He'll have to do it one more time as the game clock exceeds the play clock by about 5 seconds. And the Vikings will quickly come to the line and do it. Wentz one more time, and now it's helmets off and handshakes as the Minnesota Vikings have come from 12 points down in the second half to defeat the Green Bay Packers here this afternoon at U.S. Bank Stadium by a final score of 39-22. 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
13: So now with Max Verstappen being committed to Red Bull through 2030, Jeff, with where Red Bull is right now, what do you think is that convinced him that staying was the right move in the end?
14: That's a really good question. I mean, I was kind of hoping that he would go somewhere else and do something interesting that would kind of shake up the grid, but that's not what's happening. So, I mean, he's got to be happy about where Red Bull is going and how it's progressing this year. I think he's going with familiarity. Like you look at Lewis Hamilton going to Ferrari. You have to kind of really fit in with the team. You have to find your feet with the team, and it takes a while to do that. So changing teams may not be the best thing for him right at the moment. He knows everybody at Red Bull. They know how he works. They also dedicate, you know, pretty much everything to him. So he's going to be the number one driver, and he's going to get all the best equipment. The car is going to be designed the way he wants it, and he may not have gotten that in another team. So, I mean, he's sitting pretty where he is. It's just a matter that Red Bull really has to step it up and give him a car that he can win another title driving.
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